0: I'm not one to say I told you so, but I switched to Pure Talk over a year ago, and ever since, I've been telling people there's no better wireless company out there. Well, a few months ago, a massive survey was conducted. 123,000 people were asked to rate their wireless carrier in four categories: coverage, support, data, and overall value. 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

0: thanks. I appreciate you stopping by. Jay Bhattacharya, who, of course, is the successor of Anthony Fauci, had this to say today. He's pretty disgusted.
1: New text released from Dr. Fauci's phone seems to be a different message privately than what he was telling publicly about the vaccine in pregnant women.
2: I mean, I'm really glad that his words now can be heard by the American people. And I share your concern. I think that when you have a new product like the COVID vaccine was back then, you should be careful with pregnant women. And it's shocking to me that that he was sharing private thoughts, and that when he was out on public, and he was out in public a lot, he didn't share those private thoughts with the American public. I mean, to me, the big problem now is really, how do you restore trust in public health? How do you restore trust in science? And, you know, that's what I've been working toward at the NIH.

0: help as needed.
1: The White House has pledged $15.5 million in aid for Colombia's earthquake response. The former joint base in Charleston, South Carolina, renamed today in honor of that state's late Senator Lindsey Graham. At the ceremony, Defense Secretary Pete Hegseth said Graham dedicated his life to serving the state and the U.S. Armed Forces.
2: Those gray tails that say Charleston, now when they land in far-flung places, will say Graham. The world will remember that name.
1: Hegseth saying Graham knew that to ensure peace, we must be prepared for war. Graham died on July 11th at the age of 71. This is ABC News.
3: Hi, this is Rich Ray, voice of the Lincoln Salt Dogs. 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
6: KFOR.
7: Glad to have you. Really glad to have Jonathan DeBarros on. Make sure you go and follow him. DeBarrosForCongress.org. He's running for Congress. And it's FOR Congress, by the way. He's running for Congress out of the great state of Connecticut. And he's got a really good chance. It's a Democrat plus three, which means you can turn that over in no time. Next hour, Cahill is going to be on to talk about the DSA, what they're trying to do to this country and elsewhere. Flock cameras and more. We'll put on the tinfoil hats for a little while. Plus, an update on what's going on in Colombia after that massive earthquake. A lot of people died there. Going to give you an update on that as well. Keep it here.
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12: From ABC News, I'm Stephanie Officer. Todd Blanche sworn in this morning as Attorney General.
13: Blanche was sworn in by Emil Bove, judge on the powerful Third Circuit Court of Appeals, who just 2 years ago served as Blanche's co-counsel defending Donald Trump across three criminal cases. Blanche and Bove both took top jobs in the Justice Department after Trump won re-election. Blanche now has the role of the country's top law enforcement officer after being narrowly confirmed in a 50-49 vote Saturday morning. Blanche has been serving in the role in an acting capacity since April after his predecessor, Pam Bondi, was fired. Peter Harlamus, ABC News.
12: Severe heat and single-digit humidity are still fueling a severe fire season out west. ABC's Ginger Z.
14: High temperatures and dry, gusty winds exacerbating multiple

0: Major wildfires. British Columbia now under a state of emergency, with tens of thousands evacuated and at least one person dead. On the California-Nevada state line, the Bug Fire burning 17,000 acres and still out of control.
1: Killed Tupac Shakur. Jury selection starting today in one of the country's most famous unsolved mysteries. The only person to ever be charged in connection with the rap legend's death, Dwayne Kefidi Davis, now recanting the story he told, retold, made in statements to police, and wrote a book about, alleging he was the one who gave the order to have Shakur murdered in 1996. The former gang member was arrested in Las Vegas in 2023 on a murder charge and has been in custody ever since. Former Death Row Records head Marion Chug Knight spoke to ABC News exclusively from prison, where he's incarcerated on charges unrelated to Tupac's death. Knight was driving the car when Tupac was shot.
2: Everything he said and talked about, he already told on himself.
1: Now, the 63-year-old Davis has pleaded not guilty. Once a jury is selected, that trial is expected to last about a month. 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
4: A weekend stabbing in West Lincoln. Good evening, I'm Elijah Herbal, KFOR News. Lincoln police are investigating a stabbing that happened shortly before 1 o'clock Sunday morning after officers found a victim at the U-stop off of 1st and O Street. According to LPD Public Information Manager Erica Thomas, a man was stabbed nearby and soon went asking for help.
5: An unknown man approached two men, including the victim, a 27-year-old Lincoln man, in the area of 1st and M Streets, stabbed the victim twice in the chest and then left.
4: The victim was taken to a Lincoln hospital with non-life-threatening injuries. The suspect remains at large. Beginning Thursday, Lincoln Fire and Rescue will start their second training academy of the year that will last 18 weeks.
6: We are really, really excited because we will be welcoming 24 new firefighters and firefighter paramedics into the family, LFR family, and out on the streets.
4: You can hear more of the interview with MJ Learman after the 8:30 a.m. news on a Thursday morning on KFOR. For KFOR News, this is Elijah Herbal.
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0: Hey, it's Bill Hook.
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0: The pads are on, more thoughts from Husker Fall Camp, that and a whole lot more in The Morning Hookup from 9-11 right here on KFOR.

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1: That is tempting right off the start.
0: Uh-oh, he's reaching, Bill. 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
1: Great stiff arm.
0: He's approaching a plate of delicious-looking iced cookies.
1: Oh, Dennis, you only want one of those.
0: He blows right by him for the apple.
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0: He stares down some rich-looking treats. Uh-oh, looks like he's headed for the soda. 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
1: Unbelievable move. I gotta see that again.
0: And he's out. 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
1: That's the way you execute a midnight snack run.
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3: 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Back tomorrow, same time, same place. We do have Dr. Jesse scheduled for tomorrow to break down all this stuff that's coming in about Fauci, about vaccines, about pregnant women, and everything else. That is Sam. That is Polo. I am Joe. That's going to do it for tonight. Have a great night. See you tomorrow.
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14: From ABC News, I'm Stephanie Officer. President Trump responded to the Iranian regime and its new demand of reimbursement for the cost of the war. ABC's Stephen Portnoy.
15: This is the first response we've seen from the president, a post on social media, which he says that this whole conversation of reparations or compensation to Iran was never mentioned, he said, in any of our negotiations or meetings. But he says it is an interesting idea because now he says he's likewise demanding compensation from Iran for all the people he says that they have killed and gravely wounded with their roadside bombs and many conflicts. He says that compensation should be paid to the families of hundreds of thousands of innocent protesters that he says Iran has killed.
14: Meanwhile, the medical community responding to Trump's executive order signed today, acting on unproven claims that some childhood vaccines can cause autism. ABC's Mary Bruce.
16: The White House now calling for splitting the measles, mumps, and rubella vaccine into three separate shots, even though individual shots are currently not available in the U.S. President Trump claiming without evidence that the current combined vaccine is harmful and could be linked to autism. A leading Republican Senator Bill Cassidy, who's also a doctor, openly rebuking the president, saying, "I'm a doctor. This executive order is wrong. The president does not have the expertise to make these changes."
14: The NOAA says July was the hottest month ever on record for the lower 48 states, with an average 76.8 degrees Fahrenheit. This is

0: Cat's out of the bag, and now Camp Rock fans can rejoice. Disney announcing a short time ago Demi Lovato will return to the franchise, reprising her role as Michi Torres in Camp Rock 3. She will also serve as executive producer. This time, when Connect 3 loses their opening act for a major reunion tour, they return to Camp Rock to discover the next big thing. Camp Rock 3 also features Sherry Cola and Nick Jonas and premieres August 13th on the Disney Channel. Disney is the parent company of ABC News. 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
0: South Carolina.
3: So my fellow Americans, it is my honor to say welcome to Joint Base Lindsey Graham. May God bless the United States of America. Thank you.
0: Defense Secretary Pete Hegseth held a ceremony for the renaming of Joint Base Charleston in honor of the late Senator Lindsey Graham. Meta CEO Mark Zuckerberg revealed a new artificial intelligence model for developers called Muse Glimmer. It includes a permissive open source license allowing for broad use. A collection of really rare Nintendo game cartridges is about to hit the auction block.
4: When someone brought in a box containing 97 Super Mario Brothers and Duck Hunt NES cartridges, the owner of One Shop Wonders in Waukesha, Wisconsin, was thrilled and confused.
5: These were printed about 2 years after the last known printing of these games.
4: Jason Ganos runs a site called Nintendo Wire.
5: Nobody has ever seen these specific carts before.
4: Made in 1993, the games look brand new. They may fetch millions at an auction that starts tomorrow. Jim Ryan, ABC News.
0: Well, Ariana Grande may have some big feelings. Her new album, Petal, debuted at number one on the Billboard 200, marking her seventh career number one album and 10th top 10 on the chart. The Thank You Next singer has wrapped up the North American leg of her Eternal Sunshine tour last Friday, and now she heads to London for the final performances of it before taking a break. I'm Stephanie Officer, ABC News.
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0: Welcome back to the Ramsey Show in the Fairwinds Credit Union Studio. Jade Washaw is my co-host today. Greg is in Seattle. Hi, Greg. How are you?
1: I'm doing good. Actually, better than I should be.
0: Amen. How can we help?
1: Well, I'm 70 years old, retired. I have an $81,000 mortgage. Is there any reason I should not pay that off?
0: Nope. You should pay it off. And well, I guess there is. If you only have $81,000, how much do you have in your nest egg?
1: About $150,000.
0: Ooh.
2: That's
0: your total nest egg to live on.
1: Let's take that cash, $150,000.
0: Okay. No. I said nest egg. What is your net worth?
1: Nest egg, about $1.8 million.
2: Now look at this.
0: That's what I thought. I kind of smelled that. Way to go, Greg. Congratulations. I don't guess you inherited that, did you?
1: No, I worked for it.
0: The old-fashioned way. I earned it. Yeah, write a check and pay off your mortgage today, Greg.
1: Okay.
0: Let me ask it another way, okay? Let me reverse it on you. There's sometimes when I'm making a financial decision, I use this reverse engineering thing to check my logic, okay?
1: Mm-hmm.
0: You got $150 in cash on a $1.8 million net worth. Heard that right?
1: Correct.
0: Okay. And an $81,000 mortgage. Okay, so if instead you had called me and said, Dave, I have a paid-for home. By the way, what's your home worth?
1: About $600,000.
0: Okay, I have a paid-for $600,000 house, a $1.8 million net worth, and I have $70,000 in cash. I'm thinking about going and borrowing $81,000 on my house, so I've got $151,000 in cash.
1: Okay.
0: You wouldn't have made that call, would you?
1: No, I wouldn't. I guess one reason I made the call is my interest rate is 3.875.
0: Yeah, but you didn't get rich on borrowing on your home to invest.
1: Exactly.
0: You got rich by avoiding debt and investing steadily.
1: Okay.
0: Am I right?
1: You're correct.
0: Because you're not a debt guy. The only reason this debt's around is because it was so cheap, you just made you think about it twice. The other debt you got rid of years ago.
1: Correct.
0: Yeah, yeah. That's how you got here, because you're what we call a baby steps millionaire. You follow the stuff, where the principles that God and Grandma talks about that you and me grew up with, only most people didn't do them even then, and you're one of the unusual ones that did, and so now you're what we call sitting pretty. Well done, sir. I'm so proud of you. Yes, debt-free. Greg's debt-free.
2: Yeah, and he worked for it.
0: How'd you get that money? I worked for it. So he's one of those guys like me, when somebody says, you're so lucky, you just want to smack them.
2: Oh, yeah.
0: No, I'm blessed, but I'm not lucky. Luck came dressed in work clothes.
2: I know, that's right.
0: That's how it came. Luck knocked on the door and said, you got some calluses handy? Put your hand to this. And that's where that came from. Yeah. It's not accidental, and it's not random, and it's not a lightning strike. Greg followed the age-old principle of living on less than you make and investing it. I'm so proud of him.
2: Way to go.
0: Very cool. Very cool. Gabby's in San Antonio. Hey, Gabby, how are you?
3: Hi, I'm doing good.
0: Good. What's up?
3: Hello?
0: What's up?
3: So I recently got laid off from my job 2 weeks ago, and previously before that, I had last year actually, I had the company closed that I was working for. I had been laid off for 9 months, so I was just starting a new job, and was starting to get settled. And I had moved to be closer to work, and I really enjoyed that new city, since I grew up in a rural area, and I was budgeting and starting to get to the swing of things. I had even gotten a part-time job for the weekend to make sure I had a buffer in my budget, and then I got laid off.
2: What kind of work do you do that you've been laid off twice?
3: IT work. The first time it was because the company shut down. I was based up in a rural area, and there was a government job they closed off. And this time around, they just decided not to move forward with me after the 6-month probation.
0: Hmm. Why?
3: It was due to a project that I didn't know how to do, and I felt like, and I would ask the manager for help, and I didn't get the help that I needed on that project, and nor did I get all the information clearly for that project. So he based off my 6-month probation on that one project.
2: Mm. Okay. Okay.
0: What kind of IT work do you do, huh?
3: That one was a network, so I was dealing with switches and things like that, which when I first started, I told them that I was willing to learn, but I was not, that's not what I would do help desk and other things like that. So they still hired me on, even though, I mean, they knew my background that I would do, you know, help desk with computers, things like that, but that was a higher level. And they said, okay, no, don't worry, you can learn it. Of course, I wasn't. They expected me to do the project without training me.
2: Okay.
0: The way you've approached this each time, I don't want you to ever tell anybody that again. Okay?
3: Okay.
0: 3 times you blamed them, and you took a job knowing that you didn't know how to do the job. And then you did not force help, and you're blaming them. Yes, they are also at fault. I don't really disagree with you. But if you're ever in an interview and you blame your former employer for not training you, you won't get the new job in the interview.
2: Yeah, you got to have some personal responsibility.
0: Does that make sense? You follow my logic here?
3: Yes.
0: So I want you to reframe that in your head and go, this was a bad choice. I should not have taken the job, and I certainly shouldn't have settled in like I was going to get to keep it forever, knowing that I didn't know how to do the job. And that I was, you know, there's a gap between your knowledge and your ability to perform. And that's okay. We all have that in something. But then, and this company was not set up to do that. And you're young and you're just starting your career, so you don't know yet. You're learning the hard way to be forceful on, before I take a job doing something I don't know how, I have to be forceful about the processes that are in place to make sure I can learn fast enough so you don't fire me later. And that's, you know, that's part of the interview process for you. So I think your position is simply this. You need to get another job.
2: Yep.
0: And you learn from these last 2 things. Okay, I had a rule thing that folded up because it was government supported. Learned something there. Mm-hmm. Took a job I didn't know how to do. Didn't work out. Learned something there. So now let's go do it again. I think you still have a good knowledge base in IT, and I think you land yourself a new one. Hang on. We're going to send you a copy of Finding the Work You're Wired to Do with an assessment in it. I want you to take that and see if this is really the stroke where you want to go with your life. And if not, if you want to go a different direction, that's okay too. But you're young and you're learning, and this is an experiment. We found 2 things that didn't work. Now let's find one that does.

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1: Well, we wish we could get to every single call and question on the show. 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You're listening on the podcast or the YouTube, and you'll find out exactly what we would say about that. Sarah's in Boston. Hi, Sarah. How are you?
7: I'm doing great. Thank you. Thanks for taking my call.
1: Thank you. How can we help?
7: So I'm just wondering if I am missing anything here. My husband and I, we make about $90 a year. I do stay home with our three young kids, and we have a two-family house, and my mom is going to be moving in upstairs. And I think who was upstairs before? We had a renter before who was there for 4 years.
1: Okay. So it is a duplex. It is actually two sets of utilities, two operating domiciles, correct?
7: Yes.
1: Okay. Cool. All right. And yes, mom, you're going to let mom live up there. Is she supposed to pay your rent or what?
7: Yeah. So the plan is that she would pay us $2,000 a month. My concern is that that is a part of our income, and long term, does that make sense? Because she is 60, she's 64, and she's planning to retire next year, and I'm not sure that I'll be going back to work anytime soon. Our youngest is one, our oldest is

0: five.
1: I don't think you working has anything to do with it.
2: Are you saying she won't be able to, she won't have any income after she retires to pay the rent? Is that what you're concerned about?
0: I think she will have the income. I'm just concerned about never being able to increase it.
2: Okay.
0: I don't know if that's something.
1: Okay, so 30 years from now, she could be 95 and paying that. Yeah.
2: Uh-huh.
1: Yeah. Okay. So is she selling a home to move in there?
0: Yes.
1: So she's going to have a big lump sum.
0: Mm-hmm.
1: Why is she not just purchasing something for herself?
0: She wants to be close to the grandkids.
1: Purchase something close to the grandkids.
2: Either that or be treated like a normal renter where the rent goes up periodically.
1: Yeah, but if she's 65 when she's 85, I wouldn't have wanted her to. If she just called and said, I want to rent from 65 to 85, I would tell her not to do that. I would tell her to buy something for her own good.
0: Right. So that was a thought I had, too, is that she moved in temporarily as she looked for, like, a condo or something.
1: Yeah.
0: Another reason why she's moving in is to downsize, because my two brothers were living with her, and recently both of them moved out.
1: Good, good. So how much is her home selling for?
0: Right now it's starting off market, $765.
1: Is it paid for?
0: No.
1: What does she owe on it?
0: Maybe five something.
1: Okay. All right. So she could put a $265,000 or $200,000 or whatever down payment on something that is smaller, maybe a $400,000, mm-hmm. a nice condo that's near you, so she can be near the grandkids, and then her life is stable. She's not stable as she moves in with you unless you take the hit and don't increase the rents. So
0: that's my concern.
1: Yeah, so I think that, Mom, here's what the plan is. The most you can stay here for your own good is 2 years. During that 2 years, I want you to purchase something that's good for you to go forward and have a great retirement in. Because here's the thing. You tell her you talked to a financial coach, and he told you that, because I am, okay?
0: Mm-hmm.
1: And because for her, if she just asked me, if you hadn't called me, if she called me and said, hey, I'm selling my house, I'm going to move in with my daughter, I would say, do that only as a temporary measure and get out of there and get you a condo, $300,000 or $400,000, put down the $260,000, $250,000, whatever, get the condo paid off. So when you go into retirement, you're living in a paid for property, and that stabilizes your most expensive part of living, which is housing.
2: But I will say, I mean, this is a caution to you. Even if you put the caveat out there that this is only for 2 years, the minute you welcome her in there, there's a risk associated with that, because if she gets comfortable, and you guys get comfortable, and you get lackadaisical on your own deal, this gets messy real fast.
0: Yeah, I've already seen it in the past. And I think my other concern is she enables a lot of
2: then don't do it.
0: Family members.
2: Listen, don't do it. You've already said enough that you have enough misgivings about this. Don't do it.
0: Okay.
1: Tell her to go rent a one-bedroom somewhere while she looks for a house. You think this is going to go sideways. You keep saying it in different ways.
0: Mm-hmm. I'm just nervous.
1: You think it's going to go sideways.
2: You're nervous for a good reason.
1: You've observed your mother's enabling. You've observed her inadequate behaviors around money, and you think it's going to end up in your lap, and you're right.
2: Yeah, listen to your gut.
0: Okay.
1: Yeah, it's not mean. Mom, I think you need to own a house. I don't think you need to be a renter. And to encourage you to do that, I want you to rent a one-bedroom. I found a really cool one over here in the neighborhood. I'm going to rent mine out. You shouldn't be paying $2,000 a month for rent. I want you to rent something cheap while you look for your new house or new condo, so you're not spending much on rent. I'm going to charge too much over here, and it's not going to be good for you.
2: Mm-hmm.
1: And I'll help you. I'll coach you. And, you know, we want you to be around the grandkids. We want you around. But I know it's not going to be good for you to be upstairs. And so for so many reasons. So I'm going to help you not do that. And just be kind and forceful and say no. Because you told us four different ways why you don't think this is going to work. We kept trying to say, oh, you could do this.
2: You convinced us out of it.
1: And then it's like, no, that's not going to. So you know what this is going to be.
2: Yeah.
1: You just know, and you want someone to say out loud. So, okay, you talk to a financial coach, and they told you not to do it. I'll be the bad guy.
2: There you go. I'll be a bad person.
1: It's Jade's fault.
2: Yeah.
1: Tell her Jade
2: I'll
1: said.
2: I'll take the blame. I'll take

0: said, she's going to love it. She's going to love it because she used to have to do that, and she used to have to put up with a mother-in-law. And
1: sure.
0: You be kind, and you say, we got no couch because we're broke, and we're getting out of debt, and we're going to get a couch later. I'm sorry. We appreciate you coming to visit, but
2: You'll have to stay in a hotel.
0: Welcome to the camping chair, you know. And so I go out to dinner that night. Lady comes over to me, and she goes, hey, I was your caller today, and this is my mother-in-law. And the mother-in-law's laughing. She goes, you were right.
2: That's so funny.
0: It's just so awkward. It's hilarious.
2: Oh, yeah, that is awkward.
0: I was your caller this afternoon. And when you're doing local talk radio, that stuff happens, you know?
2: Oh, man.
0: I was your caller about the couch. I'm the couch lady, and this is the mother-in-law.
2: You told her to sit on the floor.
0: Yeah, that lady's going to call up Jade and say, hey, I want to meet you. You wouldn't let my daughter rent to me.
2: Yeah.
0: We'll meet you in a back alley.
2: Sorry, I'm pretty strong. I take it.
0: You don't feel threatened, do you?
2: No. She's probably, what, she's 60? I can take her.
0: You could take her. Hey, ageism. I love it.
2: Oh, that's a new story. I've never heard that one, Dave.
0: Oh.
2: That's a good one.
0: You do talk radio long enough, you've done a lot of dumb things, I can just tell you. Well, that wasn't dumb, it was just interesting, but yeah. Too funny.

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3: Here's a look at Lincoln's first forecast. Lows dip down to about 74 tonight under partly cloudy skies. Southeast winds, 5 to 10 miles an hour. High temperatures reach up to 95 tomorrow. Partly cloudy skies. Mainly clear sky tomorrow night. Lows level off around 72. I'm weatherology meteorologist Ray Miller on KFOR-FM, 101.5 and 1240 AM. 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
17: Generally speaking, there's 50 to 200 folks out here, closer to 50 today, watching the show. I think school's back in. And we've got a big lobby, big bookstore. We've got free homemade chocolate chip cookies and coffee for those visitors. And you can sit and watch the show. We do it from 1 to 4 Central Time every day, Monday through Friday. Also in that lobby is our debt-free stage. And guess who's on the stage? It's Kevin and Ashley. Hey, guys, how are you?
18: We're great. How are you?
17: Better than we deserve. Welcome. Where do you guys live?
19: We're from South Bend, Indiana.
17: South Bend. Very cool. And how much debt have you guys paid?
19: We paid off $30,000.
18: All right.
17: Cool. And how long did that take?
19: 12 months.
17: Good for you. That's quick. And your range of income during that time?
19: We started with $30,000 and we're at
17: $65,000. Wow. What do y'all do for a living?
19: I'm an administrative assistant for a women's ministry.
17: Mm-hmm.
20: And I'm a full-time seminary student, and then I also work part-time for the school.
17: Ah, very cool.
21: So how'd you pay off $30,000, making $30,000?
19: Well, we lived in a family friend's basement, so that brought our rent down, and we just were on the same page, and we just knew that we wanted to pay off our debt, so we got a few extra part-time jobs. And just
17: but did you let Kevin eat at all?
19: Lots of
21: whatever was in the basement.
20: We had a lot of 15-bean soup.
17: 15-bean soup. Okay, well, that's not as much as a 20-bean soup. There we go. Wow, look at you guys. So, I mean, you really, you're acting like a broke college kid.
21: Yeah.
17: Mm-hmm. To knock out this debt. What kind of debt was it?
19: $23,000 of it was student loans. Mm-hmm. $7,000 was a car.
17: Mm-hmm. Very cool. Okay, so now you're free and you're continuing in seminary.
20: Yep.
17: And you're continuing as an administrative assistant. Mm-hmm. And

0: So the plan is to get out of seminary and go into be a pastor or what?
1: Yeah, so I'll graduate in about 2.5 years and then would be a pastor. And then I've also talked to the school about staying on there. So, but I'm willing to serve wherever God calls me. So Amen. Pastoral role would be great.
0: Good to be available. Good for you. And educated.
1: Yep.
0: There we go. Both. Very good. Congratulations. So what put you on this track? What made you decide to go all Ramsey?
1: Yeah, so finishing up college right after we got married, we had the debt and the car loan, and we were making payments and realized we were just making no progress. And we said, we're just never going to be done making these payments. And that was discouraging. And we had listened to Ramsey, the show, a little bit, and we just said we need to sit down and talk about this and figure out our money with a real plan. And so we got every dollar, and we were like, we're just going to go for it. And so we made our first budget because we said, someday we want to have a house, and mm-hmm. we want to have some things that we want, and that would be good for raising a family, and we want to go out on a date every once in a while. And so we made a budget and started doing it.
2: So okay. What about the friend's basement? Did they approach you, or you approached them?
1: We approached them. I had known them for a while and known that they'd housed some other people who were especially looking to go into ministry. So I just said, hey, we need somewhere cheap to live. Are you guys available? And they said yes. So that's where we started.
2: Well, there you go.
0: All right. Very cool. So is it cool to ask what they're charging you?
1: Well, we're actually not there anymore. So that was like the first step. We were there for a little less than a year.
0: Okay. That knocked the debt out.
2: So we're out of the basement.
0: Now we're out of the basement.
1: Yeah.
0: Okay.
1: Yeah.
0: Good.
1: Yep.
0: Ashley's happy.
1: In a real apartment now.
0: Yeah. Right.
2: No
0: wow.
2: more basement, no more bean soup. I love that for you.
0: Life is so much better. I like it. We're free. Okay. This does set you up, though. I mean, you guys really, you sacrificed at a time when things were already pretty lean. Mm-hmm. Because you're in school, and then on top of that, you sacrifice even more to go ahead and clear the debt so that when we can come out, we'll come out swinging, right?
1: Mm-hmm.
0: And there's a lot of stuff you'll be able to do now because you don't have this weighing you down.
1: Mm-hmm.
0: But it was kind of an inopportune time to attack this, agreed?
1: Yeah.
0: Yeah, but you both did. Ashley, did he have to talk you into it, or did you talk him into it?
3: At first, I was a little bit hesitant, but it didn't take very much.
2: You're like, I'm committed to this.
3: Yeah.
0: All right, let's get rid of this mess and mm-hmm. get it behind us. How's it feel to be 100% free?
1: It feels really great, Dave. it feels freeing, and we are able to save for a home now. And when I finish seminary, we know that we're going to be ready to move wherever God calls us to serve. So it feels very freeing.
0: You know, as a person of faith, as a fellow Christian, I've run into this a lot over the years of people who are serving mm-hmm. One way or another. One of the places I run into is like young people that want to go on the mission field, mm-hmm. but I've got $187,000 in student loan debt, you know. And, you're not going on the mission field because you've already made that decision accidentally when you decided to go so far in debt you couldn't breathe, because on the mission field, nobody's going to give to you to pay off your student loans. They'll give to you to eat.
1: Mm-hmm.
0: Maintain a household while you do mission work, but nobody's excited about supporting $187,000 of student loan debt. And so you really do get to live out in that setting. You mentioned twice wherever God calls me to serve, wherever God calls me to serve. You're living out that scripture where Jesus said, it's tough to serve two masters.
1: Yeah.
0: You will love one and hate the other. And what that means, of course, you know, as a seminary student, is that you got to make a choice. And I got to pay the bank, or I got to go where I feel like God's calling me. And I can't go because I got to pay the bank.
1: Mm-hmm.
0: And so the borrower truly is slave to the lender. Then you can't listen to God's voice as clearly, or at least you can't respond to it as clearly
1: mm-hmm.
0: As you can now that you've set yourself up in this situation. It's very cool. I'm very proud of you.
1: Thank you.
0: Who was cheering you on?
1: Parents and grandparents, mostly.
0: Really?
1: Yeah, they helped us out in any way they could, and they were just always there for us, and we did laundry at their house. So
2: that's fabulous.
1: Yeah.
0: Very cool. Good for y'all. Well done, well done. Well, we're proud of you. I know they're proud of you. Congratulations. And so how long before the seminary is finished?
1: 2.5 years.
0: 2.5. I think you said that, but I want to make sure I heard it. Okay. Very good. And paid off $30,000 in 12 months making. All right, here we go. Kevin and Ashley, South Bend, Indiana, paid off $30,000 in 12 months.

0: 12 months, making anywhere from $30,000 to $65,000, and lived in the basement. Whatever it takes to get debt free. Count it down. Let's hear a debt free scream.
1: Three, two, one. We're debt free.
0: Right. Yeah. I love it. Well,
2: a major sacrifice.
0: I can't tell you how many people I know that are people of faith, Christians. You do too. We've both experienced it and watched it, that that God has blessed them financially. They've done really well financially, and they let somebody live in their basement or let somebody live in their condo.
2: Yeah.
0: And I've got one friend, he has one condo that's just dedicated to missionaries when they're home.
2: He just leaves it
0: open, and they have a place to stay when they come home. That way they don't pay a hotel. They don't have to live in a hotel, which is not as fun as a condo. When, you know, they come home for 3 months or something like that.
2: It's a short term.
0: And it's all he does. It's what he does with the whole thing. And sometimes he has weird stuff happen, but most of the time it's just a great joy to be able to be generous. So that other couple
2: that's
0: living like no one else, so later you can live and give like no one else, they're on the other side of that, letting this little seminary student couple, brand new marriage, have a place to stay for almost nothing. Not fancy, but we're not trying to be fancy. We're trying to get out of debt.
2: Yeah, get the job done.
0: And that's you know, that's truly beans and rice, only they did 12 beans.
2: 15 bean.
0: Have you had 15 beans?
2: I didn't know there were 15 beans.
0: That's not a Southern thing to make soup out of 15 beans. That's not something I've run into. We'll have to learn about that when we talk to them.
2: Yeah, we will. We will have to learn about that.
0: It's a different, when I said beans and rice, I didn't know I'd meant 15.
2: That's to a whole different level.
0: Yeah. A lot of 15 bean soup. But in the South, I guess we'd have pinto beans, or we'd have white beans and cornbread.
2: Black-eyed peas.
0: We're getting close. Yeah, we keep counting up. We might get to 15.
2: Tuna fish.
0: Oh, go away. Get away from me. Gross.
2: I knew that'd get you.
0: I always just runs a little chill down my backbone.
2: It's a scary sandwich.
0: I love it.
2: Cat food.
0: Hey, I'm proud of them. Great, great young couple. How fun is that?
2: Way to go, guys.

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0: 17, and whatever you do in word or deed, do all in the name of the Lord Jesus, giving thanks to God the Father through him. John F. Kennedy said, I would rather be accused of breaking precedents than breaking promises. There we go. All right. Shooting sacred cows instead of breaking my word. I like it. Jeanette is in Pittsburgh. Hi, Jeanette. How are you?
10: I'm good. How are you?
0: Better than I deserve. What's up?
10: Hey, so my husband found out about 2 weeks ago that he's going to be losing his job at the end of December. And my question is, should we stop contributing to his 401k now, or should we wait until his time is done before we stop contributing? And then also, what should we do after he's done with the company? Should we, how should we refinance or, you know, roll over that money to make money for us?
0: Good question. We teach to always take your 401k with you.
10: Mm-hmm.
0: And roll it to an IRA. And okay. So what I would tell you to do is go to RamseySolutions.com and find a SmartVestor Pro, which is someone in the investment business that we recommend. They'll have the heart of a teacher. And then you do what's called a direct transfer rollover. Now, what that means is that you sit with a SmartVestor Pro and you say, I want to put the 401k in these four mutual funds, and I want to roll it over into an IRA in those four mutual funds. And you sign all the paperwork. The paperwork is then sent directly to your husband's HR or former HR department, and they will send the money directly to the mutual fund. That's called a direct transfer. You have to do it that way or you're going to get messed up, because if they send you the check, they are required by the federal government to withhold 20%. How much is in his 401k?
10: He has about $200,000.
0: Okay, and so they would withhold $40,000. You'd get $160,000, but you're required when you do a rollover into from a 401k to a Roth to put all of it into the 401k or into the new IRA within 60 days, or you will be penalized. And you don't have all of it in the scenario I'm talking about, because they've sent 40 of it to the government on withholding, and you won't get it until April.
10: Okay.
0: So don't do that. Let the money be direct transferred and pick out the mutual funds. We suggest, and I personally do, Jade does, Sam does, Jade and Sam, Dave and Sharon, put ours across four types of mutual funds: growth, growth and income, aggressive growth, and international. And I put a fourth in each, so about $50,000 in each. Now, what does he make a year?
10: He is making about $48,000.
0: Okay. What's he do?
10: He's a warehouse employee, so he works for a communications company, but he does, taking all the stuff in and taking it back out.
0: Why are they laying everybody off?
10: I think they're just looking to close down that warehouse. There's kind of a merger going on. And
0: how long has he been there?
10: 26 years.
0: Wow!
10: Yeah. So they're offering him a severance. I mean, he is going to get a severance. So
0: how much?
10: 39-week severance at his current rate.
0: Okay.
10: So at least we have that. And then I as soon as, December comes, we're going to start looking for a job for him.
0: No, we're going to get a job now. Between now and December, that starts at the end of December.
10: January.
0: But you start looking now.
10: Okay.
0: You know how fast Christmas is going to be here?
10: It'll
0: be here.
10: Yes, I do.
0: Yeah, don't blink and go, well, we got 39 weeks. No, listen, here's the plan. The day he gets laid off and they sign him up for the severance, a week later he starts the new job. That means you just gained a signing bonus of 39 weeks.
11: That's right.
10: Okay. Now, should we stop contributing now to his 401k and kind of work on paying off our debt? I mean, we do have a little bit of debt.
0: Oh, you should have already done that, regardless of being laid off. I'm sorry.
11: Yeah, how much debt do you have?
10: I mean, we're definitely trying. I mean, I've been trying.
0: No, you're not trying. You hadn't stopped contributing to it.
10: Well, the problem was I was let go last year unexpectedly, and
0: That doesn't keep you from stopping to contribute.
11: No, what Dave is talking about is the best way to pay off debt quickly is to temporarily pause your investing so that you have all of your income to throw out your debt so that you can pay the debt off as fast as possible. So in your situation, no matter how much debt it is, go ahead and it's a temporary pause, right? Pay off the debt.
10: Right.
11: And then once you've stacked up 3 to 6 months of expenses, now we can press play on investing again. Do you guys have any savings?
10: No, not really. I've been really just trying to pay off the debt. And then, like I said, I lost my job, so we kind of got set back a little bit.
0: Mm-hmm. How long ago did you lose your job?
10: I lost it last November, but I got a new job in January. So I've been, trying really hard. My son just got married, so we were helping them with the wedding as well. So there was just a little bit of a delay there. But we are definitely back on track. Like, he's gotten a second job. We're just trying to pay this stuff off so that we can breathe
0: Jade's
10: a little bit.
0: Temporarily stop all investing and saving.
10: Okay.
0: And focus every ounce of energy you've got on reducing debt. How much debt have you got?
10: It's $13,000 in credit cards, and then we still owe on our house.
0: Okay, so only $13,000 and you're done.
11: the feeling you've got to have, the feeling you've got to have around this is a never again feeling, because you experienced the job loss last November. He's experiencing the job loss now. And that would feel completely different if you had no debt with 6 months saved, wouldn't it?
12: Right.
11: So yeah, that's what you've got to tell yourself, is there's going to be another storm at some point in the future. And when that happens, I'm going to be ready. I wasn't ready last November. I wasn't ready this time. But the next time, I'll be ready. And that preparedness starts today. Right?
12: Okay.
11: Yeah.
0: Very good. So, Jeanette, I want to reiterate, because I really think you drove by this on me. Get a job. Have him get a job now. Start working on it now. Okay. Do not wait. Because it's going to sneak up on him. And December's not a good month to look for a job.
11: No, it's not.
12: Right.
0: So September, for sure, I want him to have several good leads, if not already figured out, that says, okay, I'm going to have to start late. I can't start until January because I'm getting 39 weeks severance. Unless you want to pay me for the 39 weeks, I can't start early. But I really want to come to work here, and I want to come in January. And he starts shopping around and looking for that position. It's going to take a little while to land something. He's not used to doing it. It's been 26 years since he went on a job interview.
12: Right.
0: So don't wait. It's just because there's severance doesn't mean he gets to sit on his butt.
12: No, he definitely doesn't.
0: I know, but he's going to be sitting on his butt if he doesn't have a job.
12: I'm trying.
0: We got to line him up a job. Yeah. He's got to be ready to go January 1st, if they lay him off, you know, first week of January, they lay him off last week of December. Wow. But 39 weeks of severance, so 6 months, 7 months, 8 months, which is not much for 26
11: years. It's not much, yeah, and if you're not careful, it can make you kind of lull you to sleep a little bit.
0: Yeah, it acts like it's a lot of money. Oh, I got 8 months. No, you don't.
11: Yeah.
0: You get to put that 8 months in your pocket, extra money to build wealth with, and turns this job loss into a blessing.
11: That's right. The goal is not to have to touch that. That's the goal.
0: That's the thing. And turn it into a signing bonus by getting your timing lined up and your dominoes lined up, and then push that in domino and go, go, baby, go.
11: Yep.
0: Here
11: yep.
0: we go.
11: Yep.
0: Go, go, get it. Let's go. And that makes all the difference in the world. But the human tendency is to act like December's a long way away. 39 weeks is a lot of exit round.
11: Right.
0: I'm okay. Everything's okay. And you're going to look up, and it's going to be December the next year, and you're going to be going, well, that's when we went through the hard patch.
11: Yeah.
0: Because I didn't get off my butt and go get a job.
11: No, consider it a blessing to know.
0: Oh, and by the way, if someone offers him a job for $75,000 this week, forget the severance.
11: Got to go get it.
0: Take it. That's more than your severance is going to be. Take it.
11: Yep.
0: He might figure out he's worth more than they've been paying him for the last 5 years. This could be, if you treat it right, the biggest blessing that's happened in years, because it pushes you out of the nest and makes you go fly.
11: Oh, yeah. You have to believe that that's
0: It's a
11: point.
0: Possibility. It's as big a possibility as a crash.
11: Yeah.
0: But you better get after it while you can. It's good stuff. That puts this hour of the Ramsey Show in the books. We'll be back with you before you know it. In the meantime, remember, there's ultimately only one way to financial peace, and that's to walk daily with the Prince of Peace, Christ Jesus. If you want to win with money in 2026, you can't keep living normal. Normal's broke. You need a plan. Get a personalized plan and start living like no one else by downloading our Every Dollar app today.
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14: From ABC News, I'm Stephanie Officer. A devastating earthquake struck western Colombia this morning, killing at least 132, collapsing buildings, and trapping people under rubble. ABC's Trevor Ault.
15: The 7.4 magnitude earthquake struck in the remote Choco region of western Colombia. Officials say it's the most powerful quake to hit the country in a decade. Entire apartment buildings splitting open, collapsing into plumes of dust. More than 1,600 homes and buildings damaged or destroyed. Multiple aftershocks rocked the region as well. The city of Manizales, one of the hardest hit, the historic neo-Gothic cathedral suffering major damage, pieces of the spires falling to the ground.
14: Some of the country's biggest grocery stores are recalling dozens of products with jalapenos over fears of a growing salmonella outbreak. ABC's Elizabeth Chelsea.
16: The FDA says 345 people have been sickened from a salmonella outbreak across 27 states. Most of those people reported eating jalapenos at Chipotle and Qdoba. Health officials have traced the outbreak to jalapenos from Coast Citrus distributors sourced from Mexico. A large supply of the peppers are used by Taylor Farms to make prepared foods sold to grocery stores. Taylor Farms is the same company linked to the deadly cyclosporiasis outbreak from lettuce sourced from a different grower in Mexico.
14: For an updated list of the latest recalled products and retailers, visit abcnews.com. An American Airlines flight out of Myrtle Beach this morning was forced to turn around after an engine caught fire in a bird strike. ABC's Gio Benitez.
17: Shortly after takeoff, around 8:40 a.m., the pilots declaring a mayday, citing an engine issue caused by hitting birds. Other pilots reporting to the tower that they saw birds go right into the plane's left engine. The Boeing 737 already over water, forced to turn back. Those 172 passengers landing safely at Myrtle Beach International Airport.
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0: 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And yes, I told you so.
1: The driver of a speedboat that capsized in New York Harbor over the weekend has been charged with causing the death of a mother and her infant daughter. Kansas City Chiefs offensive coordinator Eric Bieniemy returned to the team for his first practice since his wife was shot in their Virginia home. Coach Andy Reid.
2: Listen, I've talked to him. I talked to him several times a day, so I knew he was coming back. Everything worked out the way it had been. So, you know, the primary thing is that Mia's stable and in good hands, and that she's doing well. So that was the primary thing with it.
1: Mia Bieniemy remains in stable condition. An additional two cyber incidents now being reported.
3: In Suisun City in the San Francisco Bay Area, a state of emergency has been declared after malicious software infected computers that run 911 call routing, police and fire dispatch, city services and records. The city saying to contain the threat and preserve evidence, it shut down its entire IT network. In Oregon, the state is now confirming a cyber incident in July that included unauthorized access to technology used by a drinking water provider, and the state is assessing any impact on public systems in Oregon. Alex Stone, ABC News.
1: Their run at the Sphere in Las Vegas was so popular that
4: Backstreet's back, all right.
1: The Backstreet Boys adding three new shows. New Year's weekend, they will play the Sphere December 31st, January 1st, and the 2nd. And if you're interested, those tickets go on sale next week. I'm Stephanie Officer, ABC News.
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0: Normal is broken, common sense is weird. 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From the Ramsey Network and the Fairwinds Credit Union Studio, this is The Ramsey Show. I'm Dave Ramsey, your host. Jade Washall, Ramsey personality, number one best-selling author, is my co-host today. The phone number is 888-825-5225. The call is free, and some say the advice is worth exactly what you pay for it. Nick is with us in Philadelphia. Hey, Nick, what's up?
1: Hey, Dave, I'm just, I have a couple questions concerning how to get out of debt.
0: Okay.
1: So I am a sanitation worker. I make roughly $75,000 a year. I just got married.

0: about 2 months ago.
1: Congratulations.
0: Thank you. Our combined is, she makes anywhere from 20 to 25, so close to around 95,000.
1: Okay.
0: I am currently in $41,000 in debt across personal loans, credit cards, and a car loan.
1: Okay. How much of it's car?
0: Car, I'm halfway paying off my car. It's about 15 and a half almost.
1: Okay. And what's the rest of it again?
0: 21 of it is personal loans and 5 of it is credit card.
1: Okay. What kind of personal loans? Just at the bank?
0: So when she got pregnant a couple years ago, it was a really quick thing. We had to move out quickly and I had to cover the maternity leave and all that stuff. So I took out a quick little $6,000 loan so I could be secure after we moved into our apartment and just have the money to help her. Mm-hmm. And then what I started doing is I just started racking up personal loans because I was stupid with my money.
1: Okay.
0: And would get in credit card debt, need to take out another one.
1: Gotcha.
0: And then I took out one to get her engagement ring.
1: So what happened the other day that stopped you from, and you said, I got to call Dave and Jade and we got to change. What happened?
0: I'm living paycheck to paycheck and something ain't working.
1: Yeah.
0: And it doesn't make sense to me. This should not be happening.
1: You're a good man. You're a good man. Thank you for calling. You are why we're here, brother.
2: Mm-hmm.
1: Okay. So, how old is the baby now? 2?
0: She'll be 2 on Friday.
1: Okay. What does your wife do, and why does she not work full-time?
0: She works 4 days a week. She is a...
1: makes $1 an hour.
2: Wow. Yeah, that's a lot of time working and not a whole lot of money being made. What's the type of work?
0: She's a dog trainer. She makes... It's based on commission. She can make anywhere between 20 to 25 a year.
1: She's not working as much as you said.
2: Mm-hmm. I almost wonder if she could dog train on her own and make more money and set her own clients and set her own pay. Because she'd probably, here's the thing, she'd probably do more money in less time doing that freelance. And she could probably make that a side hustle and get another job.
1: Ooh.
0: Yeah, I mean, I'm also looking to get back into, tax purposes, I am a delivery driver, so I work on get cash under the books. Although I haven't been doing that for the past 2 months because I had issues in the summertime slowed up, so they let me go for a couple months.
2: Why are they paying you off the books? Why can't you have a job where you're paid above board?
0: I don't know. Any pizza shop I've ever delivered at, they've always paid under the books.
1: Okay. All right. So here, one part of the equation, the reason we're poking at that, is the income part. The other part is the outgo part. Okay, so we're gonna get up above this problem because what happens is when you get down in the weeds, you get lost, and it becomes overwhelming, and really really scary and chaotic, and that's kind of the way you were feeling right before you called us. So what I want to do is I want to get in the drone and I want to get up above the weeds. I want to get up above this situation and say, okay, there's two parts: income and outgo. You and your wife sit down tonight and start talking seriously about what we can do to add to your good $75,000 job that is reasonable with a 2-year-old in the house. What can she do to double, triple, quadruple her income? What kind of side hustle can you have that has integrity to it and that doesn't get you in some kind of a bind later and that is steady? Sounds like these guys come and go. And then on the outgo side, we're just going to sit down and say, all right, gang, we're 2 grown-ups with a baby. Game on. Because that's why you called. Game on. And we're going to say beans and rice, rice and beans. No eating out unless you can't see the inside of a restaurant unless you work there.
2: Do you have a budget, Nick?
0: No, not really.
2: Okay. Though there we go.
1: Let's start with that.
2: We need that. That's the foundation.
1: We're going to start with an every dollar budget. Jade?
2: Yeah, we'll give it to you. We'll make sure the phone screener picks up and gives you that. But here's the thing. You've got to do it tonight with your wife. You both sit down. You fill in the numbers. You make sure you're both in agreement on how we're going to spend our money. And that's it. That's how you do this going forward. And the biggest number to look for when you plug in all your numbers Nick, because the goal is to go through and think of all the things you might spend money on. And at the top, it's either going to be in the red or it's going to be in the green. Whatever's in the green is your extra margin. That's what goes to your smallest debt. Okay, after you make minimum payments on everything, whatever's green, that number goes towards the smallest debt. We're going to do them smallest to largest, and that's how you guys are going to work this out.
1: Yeah, list the debts.
0: Yeah, I actually just wiped away a good $500-$600 of credit card debt.
2: Okay, through, good. Do you have any money saved?
0: Wedding gifts.
2: Do you have any money saved?
0: We have the remaining of our wedding.
2: Okay.
0: Wedding gifts.
2: Which is how
0: wedding
2: much?
0: Gifts, but I want to say around $5,000.
2: Okay, good to know. So here's what I would do.
1: Get rid of all your credit cards tonight. Pay them all off and chop them up. That's your wedding gift.
2: Ooh, I like that.
1: You became credit card debt free. And if I gave you a wedding gift and you were a sharp young couple and you had a new baby and you told me that that's what you did with your wedding money, I would be very proud of you. That's what I would want to do with it. Hang on.
2: I think we're you just blew his mind. Yeah.
1: We're going to put you to action, man.
2: That's right.
1: What you've been doing sitting on the sidelines and letting all this crap happen to you, and now you're about to happen to it. That's what's going to – it's called proactive. And it's one of the 7 habits of highly effective people, according to Mr. Covey, Dr. Stephen Covey. And so check it out. You happen to things instead of things happening to you. Most people in America, Nick, are right where you are right now, broke, chaotic, disorganized, because all these banks and car companies are more than willing to happen to you.
2: Mm-hmm.
1: Their job is to screw you, and they are better at your job, at their job of screwing you, than you are at keeping that from happening. So not today. Today it changes. Nick's a dad, Nick's a husband, and we're going to get on it. We're going to get grown-up land. No eating out, no vacations, no buying nothing until we get this debt cleaned up. Because if you didn't have any payments and you had 2 good, solid jobs, y'all be making some serious money.
2: Oh, yeah.
1: And that's where you're headed. You're going to be in a position. Think about what it'd be like, Nick, if you had no payments. Holy. That's what's going to happen if you do what we teach you to do. And we're going to show you how. It's possible. Hang on. We'll pick up and get you signed up for every dollar. It's our gift to you. Oh, there's another wedding gift.

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0: Philadelphia. Hi, Candy. How are you?
15: Hi, good. Thank you for taking my call.
0: Sure. What's up?
15: My husband and I are 53. We have no debt. We have a fully funded six-month emergency fund. Our investments were contributing to 15%. Most is in a traditional, and some is in the 401k through his work, which is a traditional.
0: Way to go.
15: We have a house fund. It's almost $250,000. A year ago, we sold our home that we raised the kids in. We're basically empty nesters. We decided to rent for the past year just to see where our youngest ended up. But we're looking to move to Northern Virginia, which is a pricey area. At this point, I'm just concerned about being my age, and plus I'm going to have to take a somewhat of a mortgage, obviously 15-year. How do you feel about, like, I'm hoping it would only be about 200 or so.
0: What's your household income?
15: I feel like we're a little 205.
9: How much of the 250? Didn't you say you had 250,000 saved?
15: Yeah.
0: Yeah, but you're going to Northern Virginia, and you're thinking you're going to spend 450.
15: Yeah, I know.
0: Is that what you said?
15: I know it's probably nearly.
0: No, I mean 450 in Northern Virginia is not much. Yeah, it's not.
9: So you would put half down.
15: We're looking on the outskirts.
0: Yeah.
15: Yeah, we're looking to put half down.
9: Okay.
15: Yeah.
0: 250 down, take out a 200 mortgage. Is that the plan?
15: That's what I wanted to ask you
0: yeah,
15: about.
0: Yeah, and your household income is what?
15: I was hoping 205.
0: Okay. And you're how old?
15: We are 53.
0: Okay.
15: So I'm worried about being behind in retirement investments. That's my concern right now.
0: How much is in the 401ks?
15: The traditional has 585,000, and the 401k has about 24. But they're both traditional. So should I open a Roth with the extra that I put in?
0: If your company offers a Roth 401k, I would switch my contributions to that. Did you say 5-3 or 6-3 years old?
15: With the traditional?
0: How old are you, 53 or 63?
15: Oh, we're 53.
0: Okay. My hearing. Yeah. I'm sorry. All right, so 53. So you got plenty of time. Okay. So you've got $600,000 plus. It'll be $1.2 million when you're 60. It'll be 2.4 when you're 70 if you're invested in good mutual funds, and that's if you don't add anything to it. So you're fine on retirement. You're doing fine. You keep adding to it.
15: Okay.
0: You're going to have millions of dollars at retirement, and you're going to have the house paid off. You're going to pay it off how quickly if you take out 200, making 200. You guys have done a great job of diligence and excellence so far. So I'm going to guess 4 or 5 years you got this thing paid off. Does that sound right?
15: I could easily put a lot towards it. Yeah, every
9: you'd
15: month.
9: Easily be able to double the payment every month if you wanted to, or more.
15: Yeah, totally.
0: Yeah.
15: Okay.
0: You're not setting yourself back in net worth. You're increasing your net worth because the house is going to go up in value and the debt's going to go down. So if you took out a $200,000 loan on a car, and the debt went down slightly, and the car went down in half, then you'd be setting yourself back. But a house is going up in value. So you're not setting yourself back. What you are setting yourself back in is cash flow, because you're going to have to dump some on this mortgage to get rid of it.
15: Mm-hmm.
0: But that's not setting yourself back. It's going to actually cause you to accelerate faster, especially when you get it paid off.
15: Oh, okay.
0: Yeah. I would do this. I would do this plan. I'd put it on a 15-year fixed rate or a 10-year fixed rate, one of the two, and I'd pay it off in 4 or 5.
9: Totally reasonable. Okay.
15: Yeah, absolutely. I could do that.
0: Yeah, you're going to be fine,
15: okay,
0: Candy.
15: That's awesome.
0: The good news is with people like you that if you just are smart enough to ask the question, you're already on the way.
9: Right.
0: And you're already dialed in. You've got everything else dialed in perfectly the way we teach.
15: Okay, great.
0: 15% going into income, 15% going into retirement today, 250 sitting in an investment account from the last house that sold. You've got an emergency fund in addition to that. You've got no consumer debt, no debt at all today, and you're going to make this move to be with family. This is why you work, to be near family.
9: Absolutely.
0: Good for you.
9: Well done.
0: And then the mandate is that little turkey has grandkids. If you move to Northern Virginia for that little turkey needs to have grandkids. That's your job, little turkey. The number of my friends and my age group that are following kids, they're following grandkids around the country moving from places they've lived for 40 years is amazing to me.
9: You'd probably do the same thing if you had to.
0: Sharon would, and then I'd have to go with her. That's how it works, yeah. Dave just doesn't want
9: to. Dave loves Tennessee, that's all right.
0: Dave loves Tennessee. God bless America. Elijah's in Indiana. Hey, Elijah, what's up?
11: Hey, Dave, how you doing?
0: Better than I deserve. How can we help?
11: Yeah, so my boss put me on the Ramsey plan just a few weeks ago, so I've been reading the books, using the app, all that good stuff. But just the other day, I went back and used my credit card, so I can I'll explain why I did that.
0: Forgive me, Father, for I have sinned.
11: Indeed, yeah. So there was some paint on my sink, and I didn't want to gouge the surface with a metal scraper, so I found my credit card actually works really well.
9: That's funny. Oh. Okay. Well played.
0: You got us. Okay. You reeled us in. We're hooked.
11: Yeah.
0: There was some frost on the windshield.
11: Yeah. All right. Well, so I do have a question, and it's about money gifts. So in a situation where a friend or a family member gifts you money for like a specific purpose, should you just use the money for that specific purpose, or is it kind of disrespectful or dishonorable to instead just throw that money at debt and try and get out of baby step two?
9: I don't think it's dishonorable or disrespectful. It'd be one thing if they said, here's some money for you to, we do a family vacation and here's the money for you to go on the vacation with us, right? That feels a little different than just happy birthday, here's a couple of hundred or however much money cash.
0: How much was the gift and what was it for and who was it?
11: So my fiance's parents gifted us $5,000 to help cover wedding costs.
9: Oh.
0: Okay. So they're paying for the wedding?
11: In part, yeah.
9: They wanted to just
0: chip
9: in.
0: So how much were you planning on spending on the wedding?
11: We had a $10,000-$15,000 sort of window that we wanted to stay in, Yeah,
0: that's
11: more than $5,000,
0: so where's the problem?
11: The problem is I've sort of paid for a lot of things myself, and, like, we could use that money to make the wedding, like, a little nicer.
0: Wait a minute. So the wedding budget, you had already covered some of it, and they refunded you.

0: involved with the wedding and they felt like they weren't doing enough. So they're just like, here, like, have some more money.
1: Oh.
2: Wait a minute. That sounds like code for your fiance was whining that she wanted something she didn't have yet in the wedding. So mommy gave her some money.
0: We were cutting corners, yeah.
1: So what does your fiance
2: corners.
1: Think
2: you
1: about
2: cut corners
1: this money?
2: In every wedding. Otherwise, they're 400 grand.
1: Yeah, what did, when you said to your fiance, hey, I'd like to use this money to pay off some debt, what was her response to that?
0: I haven't asked her yet. But
1: she
0: no.
2: Okay.
1: Let's pretend this call never happened.
0: That first.
2: All right, let's stop. Let's go through a couple of possible scenarios, and then you go work it out in the real world, okay? Scenario number one is that you guys are in agreement. We're going to spend $15,000, and you've already prepaid some of it, and you're going to refund yourself for the $5,000. That's perfectly fine. I don't think that's what happened. Scenario number two is your fiance was whining to her mother because she wanted a better XYZ for the wedding, so her mother said, oh, I'll give you some money to do that. Well, now you got to deal with your fiance, not your mother-in-law. You better get some clarity on communication here, brother. Dave Ramsey here. For more than 30 years of talking to folks on the air, I can tell you that most people are broke. Not because they don't make enough money, but because they don't have a plan. Money comes in, money goes out, and they still got nothing to show for it. Listen, you work too hard to be broke. And if you don't tell your money where to go, you'll always wonder where it went. 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Because when you do that, something changes. You stop guessing. 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
4: Here's a look at Lincoln's first forecast. Lows dip down to about 74 tonight under partly cloudy skies, southeast winds, 5 to 10 miles an hour. High temperatures reach up to 95 tomorrow, partly cloudy skies. Mainly clear sky tomorrow night, lows level off around 72. I'm weatherology meteorologist Ray Miller on KFOR-FM, 101.5 and 1240 AM, online at KFORnow.com. Right now, 84.
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0: Before I was adopted, I felt like nobody wanted me. I felt like my life was already over.
1: At a certain age, they don't want you. You're troubled and stuff.
2: Even if I wanted to be adopted, who would adopt a 17-year-old?
0: Inside, I knew, like, I'm not a troubled kid. I know what I'm in for, why I'm here.
2: My biggest fear was that I would age out and not know how to be sufficient on my own.
0: I had nightmares every single day at my birth mom's house. It was just really scary for me living there.
1: I was scared. I was lost and I felt hopeless.
0: I felt like, don't I deserve to feel happy and loved?
2: I just wish I'd gotten adopted sooner.
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8: Brianne? I don't know how you say this. Brianne?
9: Yes.
8: Is it Brianne?
9: Yes.
8: Hi, how are you? I'm Dave. Good to meet you. Welcome. Yeah, from Indianapolis. What's up, Brianne?
9: Yeah, so I just had a quick question. A little bit of a background to my question is I am a 20-year-old college student that currently has no debt. I have almost a $1,500 emergency fund. And I am someone that's also trying to get better at budgeting. My question is, what advice do you have for somebody that is looking for somebody who is on the same track for a life partner? Is it too much to ask of a guy to have an emergency fund, to have no unnecessary debt, to be able to budget? And then how do I explain that to people who think I'm just being too picky when all I want to do is be able to be smart financially?
10: I love this question. I love that you're thinking about this. Is there somebody that you're seeing now, or if there's nobody in the picture right now?
9: Well, about 3 months ago, I just ended a relationship that was a bad idea emotionally, mentally, and financially.
10: Okay. So
8: three structure.
10: What I'd be looking for, more so than dollar amounts, I'd be looking for someone who has the same financial philosophy as me, and is working towards the same goals as me. And we might be at different points along that path, and that's okay. But if we see eye to eye on money, and just the basic philosophy of money and debt and spending and wealth, that's a really, really good sign. That being said, I'm not interviewing every guy I go on a date with. I'm not interviewing them on the first date, right?
9: Mm-hmm.
10: Because there's also opportunity for people to evolve. And so I'm looking for the things that show this person is interested in personal growth. This person is interested in growing and getting better, not necessarily changing towards me, but getting better.
9: Mm-hmm. Yeah, because the relationship I just got out of, there was no sense of knowing how to do a budget, unnecessary purchases for a vehicle, and just

0: that's a little, I don't know, what we call red flags.
1: Sure. Yeah.
2: Yeah, and that's fine.
0: And is it too much, like, is it unrealistic to have some financial expectations for
3: I don't know if financial expectations
0: like
3: are the question. It's not what we would recommend that you say, okay, you have to have a $10,000 in emergency fund and be doing a monthly budget. Let me see your budget or you're not available. No, that's not that you're not eligible. No, that's not what I would say. I would not tell my own kids to do that, and I did not. And I'm freaking Dave Ramsey, okay? So my kids were taught to look for someone, like Jade said, that's into personal growth. They have character. They have some maturity. Because a lot of times financial irresponsibility, just complete irresponsibility, is just tied to immaturity. It's like a four-year-old in the cereal aisle. I'm keeping my four-year-old grandson, taking him to the fair, and he has a complete meltdown if I don't give him what he wants. That did not happen, by the way. But it would be like dating that person, right? And so, give me what I want. I want it, and I get it. I'm going to go into debt, and I'll get whatever I want, and I don't need to. And you just hear this kind of pattern in their emotional maturity or lack of it. And so maybe they don't have an emergency fund. Maybe they didn't come from the exact same background you came from, but they're going somewhere, and you can see that, and you believe that. That's what I'm looking for more than, let me see your budget. And let me see the balance on your emergency fund account.
2: Mm-hmm. I agree. That's very good.
3: You know, and because you can get a budget and an emergency fund in about 20 minutes.
2: That's right. And I also want to say this, because this is just part of, I think, dating people and meeting that person, is you have to go on dates to get to know that person. You're not going to be able to avoid getting to know someone and liking someone, and then maybe they don't meet the standards, and so there's a little bit of heartbreak. Sometimes you can't avoid that, and that's just part of finding that person. So this is not something that you can figure out the prerequisite and save yourself from it on the first date, if that makes sense. You have to go through the process a little bit, and that's just
3: It's been so long ago, I forgot. So
2: you got Dave. I'm not gonna.
3: No, really. I mean, I've been married 45 years. All I remember is I chased her till she caught me. That's all I remember.
2: Yeah.
3: So, oh, my gosh. Tommy's in Dallas. What's up, Tommy? How are you?
4: Very good. Very good. Thank you.
3: How can we help?
4: I have a question. I'm an 84-year-old man. I'm still working. I have an office that I have other people run for me, so I don't have to do a lot of work. But I have recently gone through a divorce, and I'm looking at trying to recover. And I have a good income, and I have some debt. And my question is, which comes first? Should I pay off the debt and then stack some money away for retirement? Or
3: how much debt do you have?
4: I have $20,000, $20,760 in debt.
3: And what is your income?
4: $278,944.
3: Well, it seems like that you could pay off that $20,000 fairly quickly, couldn't you?
4: I could.
3: You probably have the money in the account right now to pay it off.
4: I do.
3: So if it's me and I paid it off, it would give me peace. I'm solving for peace.
4: Yes.
3: I mean, I don't think we're working with a 30-year time horizon here that you're going to go build wealth. You're 85.
4: No.
3: I'm 65. I don't think I'm working with a 30-year time horizon. All right. So, I'm making decisions today on what give me peace or what influences and helps my family tree that I want to change. So long term with the kids, grandkids, that kind of stuff. So how long were you married?
4: 20 years.
3: Wow.
2: Oh, man.
3: So you got married at 65 to that lady, and at 85, y'all get divorced. That's wild, man.
4: It is.
2: What's in your nest egg?
4: Not much. I have about 100,000.
2: That's it?
4: Mm-hmm.
3: How much do you have in savings?
4: 50.
3: Okay. All right. Well, what was the $20,000 in debt?
4: That was a credit card for $3,600, a car for $13,000, and a personal loan for $4,100.
3: Wow.
2: So when you are not going into this office at all, will you continue to rent it? Is it something that you still own that you'll continue to make income off of after you retire?
4: I continue to make income as long as I'm in the picture. As when I step away, walk away, the income ends.
3: Okay.
4: So I'm stuck hanging on as long as I can.
3: Yeah. Well, what I would do then is hang on as long as I can. I'd write a check today and pay off the $20,000, and I would not borrow another dime the rest of my life. And then I would start setting some money aside, adding to that 100, which gives me the ability to step away. The bigger that number, that 100 number becomes, the easier it is to step away when you want to.
2: Yeah, that office rental, is that a building that that you can sell?
3: He's going into the business.
2: Okay.
4: It's a business. I own a business.
3: Yeah. When he goes to the office, it's going to the business. Going
2: gotcha.
3: To the business. Yeah. All right. And so, yeah, that's what I would do. I would build the emergency fund, and then, you know, but and she makes a point, when you step away, is there not some way to sell your ownership rights at that point also? To someone, they ought to be worth something if you're making $270,000 out of it. Mm-hmm. So I don't know how you're structured or what you've got there, but that's a good question to go with it. First thing I do is pay off the debt. Second thing I do is start stacking cash in a good investment and adding to that 100 while you're making 270. That's pretty easy to do. And third thing I do is assess if there's anything in that business that, and we don't know that because we weren't talking to you long enough, that you can sell and make money on.

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10: 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Hey, Skyler, what's up?
11: Hey, Dave, how's it going, man?
10: Better than I deserve. How can I help?
11: Yes, sir. I am 19 years old. I have an 8-month-old daughter and a fiance. I'm making about $10,000 to $11,000 a month consistently for the last 8 months.
10: Doing what?
11: My question for you today is pressure washing and exterior window cleaning.
10: Wow. By yourself?
11: Yes, sir. Fully by myself. I've thought about hiring technicians. I'm trying to go as long as I can without hiring people. But my question for you is, how do I get out of debt at 19? With the money I'm making, my problem is I don't feel like we're seeing the money that I'm bringing in. I have about $58,000 in debt. That is from two cars, $1,600 in credit cards, and a $3,500 personal loan.
3: Okay. Is part of the reason you're not seeing the money you're bringing in because you're not subtracting expenses out of what people are paying you? Or, yes. I mean, do you have it separated in the right ways?
11: Yes, ma'am. I think the problem is not a budget. I watch you guys a lot, and I've been talking a lot to the fiance. We are on a complete scattered budget.
3: Okay.
11: We know what the bills are, and then it's constantly, you know, going to Walmart, buying this, buying that. Eating out seven times a week.
3: Her or both of you?
11: Both of us.
3: Okay.
10: All right. Well, let's stop for a second, and let's make sure we've got some basic structures in place that that statistically tell us you have a higher probability of winning. You have a baby, you're 19, and you have a fiancé. When is the wedding scheduled?
11: The wedding is scheduled at the end of this year, and we're not looking to spend a lot of money on a wedding. Honestly, I think what she wants to do is just go to the courthouse, get married like that, and then maybe have like a little get together. Because
10: how about next week?
3: If it's a courthouse, how about next week?
10: Next week.
11: That sounds good. That sounds wonderful.
10: Statistically, she and you have a higher probability of your marriage working, your relationship working, and your wealth building working, and your careers taking off as a married couple than you do as two shacking up, thinking there's a courthouse 5 months in the future. Okay? So I'm just giving you the data points. And so if you were my little brother, that's what I would tell you to do first. This weekend, we're having a wedding and a get-together. Okay, now, then let's move on. With your business, you are kicking butt because you are not afraid of hard work, and you're showing up on time, and you're pricing yourself reasonably. I know all of this because you're making freaking $120,000, $130,000 a year as a pressure washer by your freaking self. You're incredible.
3: Way to go.
10: Very proud of you.
11: It's not easy. I wake up about 8 o'clock.
10: You just get it. Somebody taught you how to work, young man, and I'm proud of whoever that was. You are a good young man. This kid has a good dad. You're going to have a good future. All right, now, here's how we run a business.

0: First thing is, if you do you have a separate checking account for the business?
1: No, sir. My dad told me that I need to start doing that ASAP.
0: Yep. Yeah, you need to do that today. Go down to the bank. You don't have to have anything except your Social Security number. It's called a DBA account, a doing business as account. It's Skylar so-and-so, DBA, doing business as Skylar's Pressure Washing or whatever the name of your company is. 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Okay. Then here's how the math works, and it's going to help you get organized. 100%, not a dime less, of the money that you get from a customer for doing a job goes into only the business account. Got it?
1: Got it. Now, what about...
0: Just a minute. Just let me finish. I'll walk you through it, and then you can ask, okay? Then the second thing is, nothing comes out of the business account except you and the business expenses. You don't buy groceries or lights or car payments out of the business account. I'm going to get there in a minute, okay? So what expenses do you have at the pressure washing company? You have gasoline you have to buy for your pressure washer and your truck that pulls it, right?
1: Yes, sir.
0: What other expenses do you have?
1: Chemicals, you know, like mop squeegees.
0: Right, right.
1: Those things go out.
0: You write a check for those or use the business debit card, those. You don't buy anything else out of the account. So in business, your revenue minus your expenses equals profit. Follow me?
1: Yes, sir. Profit this month was $9.5 million.
0: Good. 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Remember this and go back and watch it on YouTube. Your quarterly estimates have to be filed on this, and you have to file and pay your income taxes quarterly, and they're going to be about 25% of your profit. So now you're not going to get behind with the stinking IRS and mess up this whole thing. Now I got $6,000 in my account to now start working on $58,000 worth of debt. Now we sit down and say, all right, I got a budget this month of $6,000, and we put that in every dollar.
2: Yeah, I think that was your problem, having one account. You and your fiance were seeing, oh my gosh, there's $12,000 in here.
0: We can eat out if we want.
2: Yeah, and we can do whatever we want.
0: You can't eat out unless you sell both cars.
2: Uh-huh. And now that Dave has separated that for you, I think you guys are going to have a more realistic approach, that combined with every dollar. Now, I just want to know, you said you have two cars. We might be able to clear some of this out really fast. What are the cars worth?
1: Yes. I have a truck that's what I use for the business. Not being smart, I was 18 when I bought it. Not being smart, I saw it at the lot, signed the papers, paid $32 for it, and the Kelley Blue Book is $16,500.
2: Yikes.
1: And it has a salvage title. Yes.
2: Okay, what about the other one?
1: The other is her car. It's a little Volkswagen. It's we paid $24. It's worth $20.
2: Okay. That's a lot of cars. You mean, for what you're earning, you're right on the line, but it sounds like you're interested in being debt-free, so I'd work on either knocking these out or selling off at least one of them.
0: Yeah, I'd get them, I'd get them paid off very, very quickly. Here's the good news. You guys aren't used to making this kind of money. So quit spending it. You know? You're just spending like you're in Congress, man. So your dad's right. Get your every dollar budget out. Mm-hmm. Write it down. Put everything down. And dude, you're way too smart to be acting this way. All right, and so okay. And you're way too good at the other parts of this. So mm-hmm. We give every dollar a name, $6,000 at the top. Every dollar has an assignment, and don't go out to eat again. She gets to cook.
1: My last question is, should I tackle every extra dollar on payments, or
0: yes,
1: should I just bite the bullet and get rid of the truck or the car?
0: If you might get rid of the car, but let's just attack the debt for a month or two and see how it feels.
2: Mm-hmm.
0: After fighting it and fighting it and not going out to eat and not going on vacation and not doing anything except paying off debt because you've made a mess that you can clean up fast if you lean into it. Mm-hmm. But if you screw around with it, you're going to be looking like this when you're 35. And you don't want to do that.
2: The good news is for your truck, since it is your business truck, you could use your business money to pay it off.
0: Nah. No, I would just pay it off out of it. It's a personal. Signed for it personally. He just started his business. It's not a, I just knock it out. Let's just knock it out. It's not a, you can't, there's nothing you can write off on it anyway at this stage, except maybe depreciate it, and that's might be a nightmare. So, let's just lean into this thing and take $6,000, $7,000, $8,000 a month after taxes, and let's attack the $58,000. How fast can that be gone? Crap, man. 6 or 8 months, you're done. But you live on nothing, dude. If you want to win with money in 2026, you can't keep living normal. Normal's broke. 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
4: From ABC News, I'm Stephanie Officer. Iran released demand for compensation as part of negotiations to end the war. President Trump responded by saying the U.S. wants compensation too. ABC's Stephen Portnoy.
5: In a social media post, the president responded to the Iranian demand for reparations or damages by saying it's an interesting idea because he says he's now likewise demanding compensation from Iran for, quote, all of the people that they have killed and gravely wounded with their roadside bombs in many conflicts. The president also says compensation should be paid to the families of protesters who've been killed in Iran, he says, over the last 50 years.
4: The state of emergency in Puerto Rico intensifying as hundreds of thousands have to go without running water in 48-hour increments under a mandatory rationing system. The island facing crippling drought, compounded by notoriously aging infrastructure. ABC's Victor Oquendo.
6: This dog rescue without running water, already using reserve tanks.
7: It's hard because, you know, when you open that faucet and it doesn't come out.
6: Further straining Puerto Rico's water supply, extreme heat, and roughly 1,000 raging wildfires. It's the latest crisis for an island plagued by rolling blackouts and water shutoffs since 2017, when Hurricane Maria killed nearly 3,000 people and devastated the power grid.
4: Some evacuation orders have been eased in the Spokane area as crews make progress against wildfires. Spokane complex fires have damaged or destroyed more than 900 structures. Washington Governor Bob Ferguson said the state is seeking a federal major disaster declaration.
8: Many Washingtonians, as you know, have lost literally everything, including critical personal documents like their driver's license, ID card, birth certificate, and vehicle and vessel titles.
4: David Alan Greer and Damon Wayans set to reunite on screen this fall. Wayans will guest star on season 3 of the medical mockumentary as a charming new doctor. St. Denis Medical premieres in November. You're listening to ABC News.
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0: 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Alice is with us in Raleigh, North Carolina. Hi, Alice, how are you?
1: I'm good. How are you?
0: Better than I deserve. What's up?
1: First of all, I can't believe that I'm talking to you guys right now, and I am so anxious. So if I sound completely dumb, please forgive me.
0: You'll be fine. We've never lost a patient.
1: Okay. So my question is, how do you get over the fear of not being ready, financially ready, to start a family?
2: Okay. Tell me what that means, you're not financially ready to start a family.
1: Okay, so my husband and I are in a little bit of debt. We've paid off a lot of our debt, and I'm very proud of us so far, but we still have some to work on. We have a $20,000 student loan, that's mine, and then we have a $45,000 student loan, that's my husband's, but he's about 6 months away from the public student loan forgiveness program, so right now we're kind of just paying the minimum monthly payment on that and hoping that forgiveness comes since we're so close to the end. And
2: okay.
1: Then the only other debt that we have is our house and our mortgage.
0: How much have you paid off so far?
1: Of our student loans?
0: No, you said you paid off a bunch and you're proud of that. What did you pay off and how much?
1: We paid off our credit cards. That was about $6,000. And then we paid off both of our cars. I lost my mom last year and I got some inheritance money and we were able to pay like $50,000 worth of car payments off.
2: Good.
1: And that felt really good to have that.
0: So what's your household income?
1: It's about $110,000.
0: So if you make $110,000 and you have a $20,000 and a $45,000 student loan, why can you not have kids?
1: Because I just feel like there are so many things that I would want to do if I became a mom and,
2: like
1: contributing
2: stay at home?
1: Towards the five. Well, I would love to stay at home, but I just know that that option is not possible.
2: I think that's the first step in this is clarifying what that means to you and having a really clear picture of if I want to have kids, this is the way I want it to look and solving for that. And
0: so it's not the, she's exactly right because you're not,
2: it's not the debt. The debt's not the problem.
0: It's not the debt and it's not the kid. It's what you want to do because there's a kid.
2: Yeah, and what's the income breakdown? I think I heard you say you make $110,000. What do you make and what does he make?
1: We both make around $55,000, so it's pretty split down the middle.
2: So you already have a mortgage, right? I think I heard that.
1: Yes.
2: So
1: our mortgage with like taxes, insurance, and everything is like $2,200 a month.
2: All right. So yeah, that's the game you've got to play is if I want to have a child, I want to stay home. Now I've got to run out the budget on $55,000.
0: Or if I don't want to stay at home and I want to do other things
2: associated
0: with the kid, maybe it's the other things that are the problem and not the kid.
1: Right. My biggest concern is like I want to contribute to a 529 plan and I don't want.
0: Well, get out of debt. Finish getting out of debt and then do it.
1: Yeah, we're trying, Dave.
0: Well, I mean, you'd have 20 years to work on that. The kid's just born. The kid's not even born yet. So.
1: Right. It's just, I know, like, daycare and things like that, like, it's such a common, like,
2: here's
1: thing
2: what you
1: that's
2: gotta
1: so
2: do.
1: Expensive for people. And so I'm just like, it's a
2: you've
1: lot.
2: Gotta run a faux, you've got to run a faux budget. Running a budget and seeing the actual numbers is going to give you real answers to your questions. Right now, they're just a bunch of things floating around in your head, and you're thinking, I think it's this. It might be this. It could be that. Just give real numbers to it, and you can do that.
1: Right.
2: You can run the budget as it is, looking at your margin and saying, okay, looking at the margin we have now, working extra, this is how quickly we're going to pay off the $60,000 in debt. Once we've paid off the debt, this is how quickly we can have the 3 to 6 months of expenses saved. Once we do that, after we start investing 15%, this is how much money we can put in the 529. These are all numbers you can know this evening.
0: Your child is going to be fine. You make enough money. If you pay attention to the money and you continue on the track that you're on, you guys are going to be fine. You make enough money to have a child. What you may not have enough money to do is spend $462,000 on a nursery.
1: Right. Yeah.
0: I mean, like go nuts, okay? Or $46,000 on a nursery. Either one. Neither one is going to work. This is a very small human. They don't even know what's in the nursery. It's only the mother that does. The father doesn't even know what's in the nursery. So,
1: right.
0: And people go bananas. So if the things like that, and you feel like, you know, well, we'd have to get a bigger car. No, you don't. It's a very small human. They'll fit in that car. They don't take up that much room. Their car seat takes up more room than they do.
2: But if you have to decide, what do you think? Are you thinking that you're going to stay home? Because that is the biggest part of this conversation. Because if you do, that does reflect on your comfort of living with a $2,200 mortgage. So you guys have to look at, okay, if you make that choice, what's your husband going to do? Are you going to work part-time? There's got to be something that you do so that mortgage doesn't become half of your take-home.
0: Yeah. So the answer to your overall question is, facts are your friends. When you don't, Jade's exactly right. Lay out a budget for the way you see this going. And the budget will look at you and say, no, you can't spend that on a nursery. And here's your daycare budget. Mm-hmm. Go out and shop some daycares. Talk to 5 or 6 or 10 daycares. Get actual numbers. Not what your friends said, not what you heard on the internet. Mm-hmm. Because both are liars. And so let's go find out what's really going on and what the real cost is. And honestly, diapers and formula, they're not that much.
2: Diapers wasn't the thing. I feel like there's too much emphasis on diapers.
0: Everybody goes crazy talking about it. I mean, it's like...
2: I feel like the other things, everything is...
0: I think our kids got like 2 years worth at all the baby showers.
2: Yeah.
0: I think we had a warehouse for diapers, but...
2: But all that being said is, I think it's... What she's trying to do is plan for this, and
0: If you plan for it, your anxiety will go down.
2: Yes. Planning for when you're going to have a family is so important, and that's exactly what you're doing. That's what this is called. That's what it looks like. This is what it looks like to plan for children, is what
0: you're
2: doing right
0: now. But if you use some common sense in your choices...
2: Yes.
0: That is mathematically sound, you should have no trouble, and you're eligible based on the numbers you gave us today to be a responsible person and have a baby.
2: Okay, let's play this out, because I have to say this, because we get this call. What there is the potential for is, I have this baby, now I want to stay home, now I'm down to a $55,000 income with a mortgage that's 22. And I never paid off the $60,000.
0: Can't do it.
2: Now, that is the call that we get, and that's the person calling in stressed out.
0: The answer is sorry.
2: Exactly. And that's the part that I just want to call out is, there are things you can do to make this a better, easier process for you. And if you have the ability to do that and you would like to do that, it's a good thing to do.
0: Yeah, like get the debt paid off.
2: Yes.
0: As an example, build your emergency fund.
2: Yes.
0: The further along the baby steps you are, the easier all of this is going to be.
2: Yeah, that's right.
0: Yeah, but you can't just go, oh, I'm really sad. I'm really sorry. And you get to go to work.
2: Right.
0: You play grown-up games, get grown-up prizes.
2: I know, that's right.
0: So that's how it works. That's the deal. So, but the actual child thing of, I can't afford to have children. If you got, too many kids and you just keep spitting them out, you're going to have trouble. Okay, that's not the issue. But you need to think about, what is a reasonable process here with the income that you have and, the typical family size, and you will be fine.

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9: Long-time listener, appreciate you finding time to get me on today.
10: Our honor, sir. How can we help?
9: So I have a question for you. I think my wife and I are in a phenomenal position based on how old we are and everything that we've been able to accomplish so far. But I have one point of contention with her. I think you'll agree with me, but I want to make sure I'm not violating another rule while I try to accomplish this. So my wife and I are disagreeing about paying off the one vehicle that we have a note on right now. So we paid off her vehicle. We have my car. It's about a $60,000 balance on it. I'd like to pay it off with what we have in savings, but I want to make sure I'm not violating any other rules based on our income, so on and so forth.
10: What's your household income?
9: It's $150K a year.
10: Okay. And did you say you had your mortgage paid off? Did I hear that?
9: Yeah, we were able to pay off our mortgage when we sold the business, and also did well on selling our first home.
0: So it's just this one car.
10: Did you buy the car after that?
9: No, I bought the car before.
10: Why did you not pay off the car too while you were at it?
9: I wanted to. That's what I'm saying.
10: So she wants to keep a car payment?
0: What's the difference between the car and all the other debt?
9: She wants to keep the cash. She wants to have more in our savings, and I think we have way more than we need in savings.
0: How much is in savings?
9: $150,000.
0: Okay. So it makes her feel uncomfortable to take 60 of the $150K to pay off this vehicle and be completely debt-free.
9: Correct. As with anything, I mean, there's more to the story. So we had a second child. And at the time, we were concerned about medical bills. We've gone through infertility, so we didn't pay off. We didn't want to pay off the car at that time. But now, okay, I think we're in a position. Baby's healthy, and I think we're in a position where we could pay off the car and be completely debt free. And I think at that point, there's really nothing else for us to do than do the 15%. Make sure we're funding the 529s.
0: And you make $150 a year.
9: Correct. Yep. We're just on my salary. She stopped working back in October, which is another, thing that happened that changed.
0: So if you run out the numbers, pretend that you pay, let's just pretend you pay off the car today. You have $90,000 in savings. How quickly, if $150 is the magic number, how quickly could you get back to that?
9: Yeah. Well, again, I don't want to get back to that. That's like part of the contention as well, because I'd like to shift anything additional to, obviously,
0: I agree with you. I agree with you.
10: Okay.
9: Right. So
10: Let's back up a second. Yeah. Where you guys should be is your emergency fund should be about $30,000, maybe 40.
9: Yeah.
10: And you should have 50 in investments and no car payment. That's where you should be.
9: Agreed.
10: Okay. Yep. And so now what we've got to figure out is why we're not there in her mind. So if we have no car payment and we have $50,000 in investments that we can get to on a one day's notice, if it's in a good mutual fund with a SmartVestor Pro, you can send them an email and you'll have the money in 24 hours.
9: Yep.
10: Okay. Maybe 48, but somewhere in there. Okay. So it's not like it's not liquid and accessible, and it's going to be making a good deal more than that stupid savings account. And I've got $30,000 or $40,000 sitting there in $40,000 in this case for an emergency fund, and we've got no debt. Now, what's the problem?
0: Yeah,
10: that's what I want to ask her.
0: And I would
10: because it sounds like it's mythology in her head.
0: I would play this out with her because there's something that's causing her to freak out, and you should probably ask her the question: what is the worst in your mind that you see taking place? And what would it cost?
10: Why could we not handle that with this arrangement?
0: The roof blows off the house randomly, right? What truly in her mind is the worst thing? And that's how you run this back and help her see.
10: I mean, even medical bills with a child with, issues when they're born. You've got freaking insurance. Your maximum out of pocket's probably $20,000. And you're sitting on $150,000 worried about it.
9: Yeah. Yeah, no, I totally agree.
10: What we got to deal with is facts are your friends, and we need to say, okay, with these facts, explain to me what the fear is.
9: Yeah.
10: Jade's right, and then let's get into it, rather than just fighting about, no, I don't want to pay off the car.
0: Right.
10: Okay, bullcrap. Now, why? If we have $50,000 in investments and $40,000 and no debt in the world, and we make $150,000, Jade's right. What is the scenario that you're worried about, that you've dreamed up, this catastrophized in your head? And let's talk that through, and then you go, oh, okay. And so an example of that is my wife and I were considering a large generosity gift, okay? For us, what's a large gift? And she's like, I'm kind of nervous about this. And I went, okay, well, let's just pretend that we took that much money and we put it in the middle of the floor and we burned it. Are we okay? Oh, yeah. We got this and this and this and this and this. We're okay. So what is it you're nervous about? I guess I'm playing tapes from the old days. Mm-hmm. Oh, okay. That's fair, because our tapes in our the old days, the best of and the Ramsey House sucks. It was bad. You don't want to play those tapes, right? And that's fair to say, oh, some of that bankruptcy stuff when we were 28 and the lights got cut off is coming up in my throat when we start talking about giving a gift with that many zeros
0: totally
10: on it.
0: Fair.
10: That's
0: mm-hmm.
10: a great conversation to have. But all that is admitting that where we are is different than where we were. And just as Deloney says, just because your body is reacting doesn't mean that, those are facts.
0: No, and it's a good time to remind yourself
10: of the facts.
0: It's a feeling.
10: Facts are your friends. And the facts are that your family is in great shape. Your family has done a wonderful job. Such a good job that you covered all the infertility issues. You covered her quitting work. You covered any issues that came up with the child that was born with issues. You've covered, and your debt-free house and everything but one stupid car. I mean, you guys have done great. Y'all are amazing. You're in the top 1% of Americans. So, yeah, so that's a fact. Now, what are the fears? And what is the thing we're believing that's the boogeyman? Mm-hmm. Well, let's turn on the lights and see if there's really a boogeyman. Come look under the bed.
0: Yeah.
10: Ain't no boogeyman under the bed. Okay, let's look in the closet. No boogeyman in the closet. Can you tell I've been keeping grandkids? Yeah. And
0: yeah.
10: So, you know, I mean, it's like, but this is, what are we afraid of?
0: Yeah.
10: Facts are, you know, and it's not to speak down to her in a condescending way. That's not what I'm doing.
0: No, it's
10: but
0: to get to understand
10: saying,
0: to the root of it.
10: You need to, as a grown-up woman who's staying at home with your children as a result of our financial decisions, you need to have a grown-up adult reason for this, mm-hmm. not just a, I don't want that. Bull crap. Let's have an adult discussion here. Because here's the thing. That $50,000 in investments would be $100,000 if you'd have put it in an investment back then, because it would have doubled when y'all did this since then. So you've lost $50,000 for screwing around with a stupid savings account. That's expensive.
0: Yeah,
10: that ain't okay. You know, and so we're going to have this discussion. That's called opportunity cost, folks, when you miss out on an opportunity. Yeah. Yeah.
0: Yeah, that's scarier than letting go of the $60,000, missing out on all that money.
10: Yeah, and but I'll tell you what happens, and it happens at my house, too.

that expensive. It was like, I don't know, $1,000 or something. I'm like, whatever, it ain't worth it. I'll just buy it. SWI. And then one day, finally, she went, I don't think I need that. And I went, oh, you didn't need it 4 years ago. But there we go. Okay.

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2: Here's a look at Lincoln's first forecast. Lows dip down to about 74 tonight under partly cloudy skies. Southeast winds 5 to 10 miles an hour. High temperatures reach up to 95 tomorrow. Partly cloudy skies. Mainly clear sky tomorrow night. Lows level off around 72. I'm weatherology meteorologist Ray Miller on KFOR-FM, 101.5 and 1240 AM. Online at KFORnow.com. Right now, it's 82 degrees.
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15: 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This should be done in 1 month. It should be gone out of your life forever, not squeezing out 2 or 3 plus years
14: of $150.
15: I mean, gosh, what is that?
14: Yeah, are you cooping? Are you clipping coupons too? I mean, my God.
15: Yeah. It's just not necessary.
14: No. It's amazing how, in the name of math, we do some of the dumbest, smallest, little dinky butt things and act like we're financially sophisticated.
15: Well, yeah, because it's your body
14: is paying
15: the tax.
14: I'm getting a free airline mile, which you will never use. You fool, 78% of them are not redeemed. Mm-hmm. That's the actual number. 8 out of 10 never get used.
15: Yeah.
14: And yet you went into credit card debt in the name of airline miles. And see, this is the kind of stuff people deal with. Or the guy who's like, I get 1% back on my Discover. That means for every $100,000 you overspend, they give you $1,000 back. On what planet does that make you a millionaire?
15: Yeah, that's interesting.
14: 100 out for 1 back. Hello, are you in Congress? What in the world? Who thinks that works?
15: That's a very good point. All of a sudden, you're interested in $150, but
14: and you
15: when it was
14: $225,000.
15: When it was time to take the debt, you didn't care about the money.
14: Exactly. Oh my! Yeah, pay it off yesterday. You probably have the money in savings right now.
15: Absolutely.
14: Quit screwing around with. Don't major in minors. Madeline is in Los Angeles. Hi, Madeline. How are you?
16: Hi, I'm good. Thanks, guys, for taking my question.
14: Sure.
16: I guess this question is coming more out of fear than anything, because for the last 10 years I've been in real estate, but prior to that I used to work in dental practices, and being that the current state of the real estate market is what it is right now, I feeling like I'm back in, you know, that dental field where I capped at, you know, whatever, $20 an hour back then. And I guess that's where my question is coming from. I need to know if I'm doing the right thing, if I have...
14: What is your question?
16: ...my money, and I have way too many accounts, and I feel all over the place. I feel
14: How many
16: like
14: accounts
16: I'm
14: do
16: not
14: you have?
16: Doing the right thing. I have two CDs, one IRA, two business accounts, another just savings account sitting there doing nothing, and yeah, and cash that I don't know if I, you know, should put them the cash in, into more of those
14: accounts. How much money in cash do you have, huh?
16: I think it's like 80.
15: 80. What's your What are you trying to accomplish by having all these separate accounts? Is that your way of diversifying? What are you telling yourself by having all those?
16: Yeah, and I really didn't know that I could have a SEP IRA, and then I just thought, okay, well, I'll just put them in CDs. And
15: okay,
16: I did well
15: simplify.
16: In my last 10 years, yeah, in real estate, and I have two rentals, and basically that's where my income is coming from right now, and that's why I feel like I'm back in the dental office, you know, because now I have to pay a mortgage. Where I live, my condo is paid off, and the rents are what's keeping me afloat. I pay the mortgage, and then I'm back to
15: okay
16: my income.
15: I'm not sure what this has to do with the dental, but let's go through the numbers and see if we can simplify this. So you've got a paid off condo, that's great. The two rentals, do you carry mortgages on those?
16: One mortgage. Okay. Yes, I just paid off a HELOC that helped me build the ADU that I rent, you know, from that.
15: So how much debt do you carry on the rentals total? Rental.
16: $360.
15: Okay. And then the $80,000 in cash. What's in the savings account?
16: Combined in IRAs, it's almost three.
15: No, no, no. Just the savings account. What's in the savings account?
16: Oh, the savings. That's in. That's like 30.
15: Okay. And then what's in the two CDs?
16: That's the. There's three CDs.
15: Okay.
16: That's almost three. Almost 300.
15: 300,000. Okay. And when mm-hmm. when do those mature? When are you? When do they reach their target date?
16: They have different dates. Some are on 5 months or 6 months.
14: How old are you?
16: I'm so nervous.
15: That's okay. Don't be nervous.
14: How old are you?
16: I'm 50. I've been a single mom.
14: What's your best year in the real estate business?
16: My best year was 2020, 2021. Through 24, 25, I sold nothing, like zero. And 26, I
14: Why did you sell zero?
16: In 25, I was exhausted. I was burned out. I was building my ADU in 24. I got the certificate of occupancy in 25. I was burnt out. I was so tired. I'm a single mom. Everything is on me. My daughter is amazing. She just graduated from CSUN, and
14: why were you burnt out?
16: Really
14: you
16: thing.
14: Made more money than you ever made in your life. You were tired.
16: That's why.
14: You were tired. Why were you burnt out?
16: I hustled like big time.
14: Yeah,
16: like a
14: that
16: lot.
14: Doesn't kill you.
16: Every day from 7 a.m. to 11 p.m.
14: So why not cut your hours back to a normal hours instead of going to zero houses sold? Just cut the number of houses you're selling back.
16: Well, I didn't do that on purpose. I think I was working.
14: You said you quit because you were burnt out. That is on purpose.
15: And you said you're mostly living off of the rents.
14: Yeah.
15: The rentals.
14: Here's, okay. So yeah, go ahead.
15: Here's what I would do.
16: I am because I don't touch anything.
15: There's two parts to this question. There's two parts to this, Madeline. Number one is if you feel like you need to cut back on working, you can do that, but you still need to be working in some way. I don't think there's any reason that you shouldn't be selling any houses. I think that there's just something there that you've got a mental block there. As far as this money, I think there's ways that we can clean it up. I would take the $300,000 and I would invest them. You can do a SEP if you want. You can do an individual 401k, maybe get with a SmartVestor and decide what the best option is for you for retirement. I think the savings for you, I would keep 6 months of savings and a high yield savings account. If 6 months for you is around 30 to 40K, that feels fair. And then the rest of that cash, I'd put it with the $300,000 and I'd invest that. And then if you want to simplify even further, I'm not sure, but you might get to the point where you sell off one of these rentals to pay for the other. And that way you have one paid for in cash rental that's generating cash, and then your own condo is paid off. How does that sound? I know I said that fast.
14: It doesn't cost much to exist at that level. And you need to be working. You don't have to work 7 to 11.
15: No, but you,
14: but you could work from 9 to 4. I mean, and do a lot of house sales because you're good at it.
16: Mm-hmm.
14: You just talked yourself into the corner of saying, I'm dying. You're not dying.
15: Yeah, go back
14: you
15: and listen
14: to
15: this
14: call. You need to slow down. You don't need to quit, though, because you have the potential to earn a bunch of income. And so, yeah, what I would do is go to Ramsey Solutions and hit SmartVestor Pro. Sit down with them. They'll help you put some of this cash together and do some real investing. But that only works if you can, you're not sitting on your butt trying to live off the rentals at 52. Go to work, girl.

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0: The biggest mistakes people make is thinking they can skip doing a will because they don't need one. I'm too young. I'm too healthy. I don't own anything. Not is the case. You can die at any health or age, and anything you have will be dictated by the government. Lord help you if you don't have a will, including where your kids go.
8: Yeah.
0: So it helps protect your family. It gives clear instructions and can keep your loved ones from having to guess what you wanted during a difficult time or from going at each other's throats. If you're ready to create a will, go to mamabearlegal.com. If you're not sure where to start, text quiz to 33789, and we'll help you figure out which option best fits your particular situation. Amanda is in Minneapolis. Hi, Amanda. How are you?
9: Hi, I'm doing well. How are you?
0: Better than I deserve. What's up?
9: So thank you for taking my call. So my husband and I are on baby step number 5. And before we kind of go into saving for our children's future, we were kind of met with a mandatory kitchen renovation that came up. It was a kitchen back from the 80s, and, you know, we had rotting cabinets and appliances were falling apart, and it was time. And so we felt with our finances where they were, we were able to save up. We did about a 25K budget for that with about 5K in fluctuation in case something came up. But The problem with that is that we experienced a huge mold problem that we had no idea. And so my question in this goes into, we have about 30 saved up for the renovation, and then we have another 30 in what we call our emergency fund. And my question is, should we be going into our emergency fund? And just to give a little bit more detail, we were told last Friday, I work for a big corporation, that layoffs are coming. And then our manager followed up shortly after and stated that our group was not safe. And okay. So my question is,
0: what
9: should
0: do you
9: I be? Right now I make about 105.
0: What do you do?
9: I work for MedDevice.
0: What do you do?
9: Sourcing for a big MedDevice company.
6: What's your husband make?
9: He makes about 135.
6: Okay.
0: So did you start your job hunt last Friday?
9: My job hunt?
0: No, you didn't. You laughed. Hey, the guy told you he's getting ready to fire you. You need to listen. You need a job by next Friday, making 120.
6: What's the mold rent?
0: And then give them the finger as you walk out the door. Corporate America's trying to piss on you. You better get ready.
9: Okay.
0: It's coming. I mean, they're not kidding when they say your group's not safe. That's code for pack your desk.
6: Yeah.
9: Okay.
6: What's the mold remediation cost?
9: Right now, they have told us it's looking about an additional $12,000 based on the rotting that they continue to find as they move forward.
6: So okay. If you said...
0: I have mold remediated many, many, many properties. The one thing I have found about it is it's a very emotional subject for the property owner, typically. And the mold remediation companies have a spectrum of work that they can do from safe to crazy and drama. And so that industry does not have good credibility because, in other words, I hear stuff anywhere from 30,000 to 4,000, and 4,000 absolutely will fix it in that case. And I've personally experienced

0: that, taking bids and remediating mold. But it's, so it's like, your children are going to die! And so that's where they start, right? And it's a problem. And so, and I've got, you know, we've got rental properties, and the renter calls us up and go, my children are going, no, they're not. We're going to remediate it. And remediate simply means get rid of mold. That's all it means. So I want you to get three more bids on this mold issue, because anytime someone says that that mold has taken over the house, I always want to make sure that really happened, and is there something else we can do, and, you know, what's the process we do. Basically, we need to be rid of the mold, and we need to seal so that it doesn't come back, and get rid of whatever water problem it was that caused the mold in the first place. Have you identified that part of it?
1: Yes, it was a renovation that we did about 5 years ago that caused it. Where a storm came in and it just caused a major leak. And so we know where it came from. It's already been dealt with.
0: Okay, good.
1: We obviously finished.
0: So we just
1: got to
0: tear out whatever rot there is and seal it and do the proper remediation. And that might not be $12,000. It might be. It might be. $12,000 doesn't sound completely unreasonable.
2: Mm-mm.
0: So, but I'm guessing you've already torn you got no kitchen right now, right?
2: There's nothing there.
1: We have no kitchen.
0: No kitchen and no job. Yeah, this is great. What a great week. And so, yeah, you got to put it back. You don't have a choice.
1: Yeah.
0: Okay.
1: And
0: so I want you to get three more bids on the mold.
1: 90% of the money.
0: Yeah, the mold and the mold-associated rot repair. Get some more bids. It's different than the kitchen guy. You may or may not use the kitchen guy after that. And then if it is 12, you've got 30. 12, you got 30 in your remodel budget, right?
1: Correct.
0: And you've already given them some of that, right?
1: Yes, we've put down about 90% of our money already.
0: On work that isn't done?
1: Majority
2: of it
1: up front.
0: On work that's not done?
1: Well, it was to get everything kind of delivered, and yeah.
0: It don't take 90% to get it delivered. Oh, that's scary.
2: It is scary. I hope they meet your standards.
0: Yeah. So they have 27,000 of your 30.
1: Correct.
2: Oh boy. Okay.
0: Can't breathe. Okay. And right now you've just got a hole in the wall. No cabinets, no nothing.
1: Nothing.
0: Okay. Gulp. All right. So well, be careful how you talk to this contractor, because he owns your butt. In terms of getting the other bids on the mold and stuff, but I would get some other bids just to say, I need to make sure we're safe and make sure our numbers are right, because I think I'm losing my job. Just tell the contractor that, and then get some other bids. And then you have how much in your emergency fund again?
2: 30.
0: So it's 30 and 30. The two numbers are both 30. Okay. And you need 12 of that. In addition, the way it's bid out today, to be able to finish the mold remediation and put the kitchen in.
1: Correct.
2: And just a question.
0: Which leaves you $18,000, and your husband makes how much?
2: $135,000.
0: Can you live on your husband's income when you get laid off if you hadn't gotten your new job yet?
1: Yeah.
2: I hope so. Okay, good.
0: All right.
2: Have you plugged that into a budget just to see what it looks like temporarily?
1: Yes,
2: okay,
1: and
2: good.
1: It's scary. We have two kids in daycare, which is obviously not cheap. Mm-hmm. Our mortgage is about $2,500 a month.
0: They won't be there if you're not working.
2: Mm-hmm.
1: Yeah.
0: I mean, if you're sitting at home and we're living on his income,
2: yeah,
0: the kids are at home.
2: Yeah, take him out for a couple months, yeah.
0: So, all right, so here's thing one is get more bids and finish the kitchen, $12,000 or less. Okay, leaving you $18,000 and his $135 to live on when you get laid off. Thing two is go get a job right now as fast as you possibly can, making $120, and then quit and go, my group left. That's what my group did because we saw it coming. I mean, your group is not safe. That's some scary butt words right
2: scary.
0: There. Yeah, all right, so... there's something about that process that makes people think it's not going to happen to me.
2: Maybe it'll be everybody else but me.
0: Yeah.
2: No, I'd be trying to get a job now while you have a job.
0: Get out of there
2: and your mentality
0: as you
2: is good.
0: Can. And make more money somewhere else as fast as you can. Well, I mean, I got to get severance. My severance is see you wouldn't want to be you.
2: Mm-hmm.
0: I'm done getting out of this place.

0: 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Normal's broke. You need a plan. Get a personalized plan and start living like no one else by downloading our Every Dollar app today.
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3: From ABC News, I'm Stephanie Officer. Colombian officials say at least 132 people are dead after Monday's powerful 7.4 magnitude earthquake. Rescue efforts underway. ABC's Trevor Ault.
4: We have seen dozens of buildings collapse on top of people, as we've seen so frequently in the areas where a lot of the infrastructure is not built up to withstand earthquakes. You now have this massive undertaking to try to find anybody who has survived in all of the rubble. They are very hopeful that they'll be able to dig out more and more survivors, but the longer this goes on, the harder that gets.
3: Seven jurors selected Monday in one of the country's most famous unsolved mysteries, who shot Tupac Shakur. The only one to ever be charged in connection with the rap legend's death, Dwayne Keefe D. Davis, now recanting the story he told, retold, made in statements to police, and wrote a book about, alleging he was the one who ordered Shakur murdered in 1996. The former gang member arrested in Las Vegas in 2023 on a murder charge and has been in custody ever since. Former Death Row Records head Marion Shug Knight spoke to ABC News exclusively from prison, where he's incarcerated on charges unrelated to Tupac's death. Knight was driving the car when Tupac was shot.
5: Everything he said and talked about, he already told on himself.
3: 63-year-old Davis has pleaded not guilty. Once a full jury is selected, the trial is expected to last about a month. A lifeguard in Maine pulled underwater by what he says was a shark Saturday. Greg Wilford telling ABC's Portland affiliate WMTW he was swimming when something grabbed his rescue device.
6: I was probably 5 feet under and I thought I was caught in a boat prop. And I realized it wasn't. There's no fish that's going to do that. It has to be a big fish or a shark. It had to be the shark.
3: British songstress Cleo Soul delighting fans Monday when she announced she'll drop her fifth album, Gentlewoman, August 20th. 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
3: Canada put its military on standby to help battle wildfires that have turned deadly in British Columbia. At least one woman has died. 20,000 people have been evacuated.

0: An American Airlines flight forced to turn around after an engine fire.
1: Shortly after takeoff, around 8:40 a.m., the pilots declaring a mayday, citing an engine issue caused by hitting birds. Other pilots reporting to the tower that they saw birds go right into the plane's left engine. The Boeing 737 already over water, forced to turn back. Those 172 passengers landing safely at Myrtle Beach International Airport.
0: ABC's Gio Benitez. Taylor Farms is pulling more than a dozen products with jalapenos from grocery stores as a salmonella outbreak grows to nearly 350 cases. The nation's other outbreak, cyclosporiasis, now stands at 22,000 sickened and 2 deaths. For those ill, ABC News medical correspondent Dr. Darian Sutton warns.
2: If you feel like your symptoms are persistent and they're lasting longer than a week or two, you should certainly talk to a provider, because for cyclosporiasis, antibiotics are provided, whereas for salmonella, it's typically rest and hydration.
0: Mexico's health agency has launched an investigation into a packing facility. British driver Andy Green, who broke the sound barrier in a car 20 years ago, is going to try again, but this time it'll be in a hydrogen-powered car. Green says he wants to showcase the power of hydrogen as a clean energy alternative. I'm Stephanie Officer, ABC News.
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0: miles per hour. Sunshine mixed with clouds at times again Tuesday. High temperatures reach up to 95. I'm weatherology meteorologist Paul Trombley on KFOR FM 101.5 and 1240 AM. Online at KFORnow.com. Currently, it's 81 degrees.
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0: Here's a look at Lincoln's first forecast. Mainly cloudy skies expected overnight with lows around 74. Winds out of the south, 5 to 10 miles per hour. Sunshine mixed with clouds at times. Tuesday, high temperatures reach up to 95. I'm weatherology meteorologist Paul Trombley on KFOR FM 101.5 and 1240 AM. 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Currently, it's 81 degrees.
1: Lightheadedness, headache, nausea. Those are the first symptoms of heat exhaustion.
2: That's pretty hot and humid.
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4: 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I don't know what to say.
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4: From ABC News, I'm Stephanie Officer. Iran released demand for compensation as part of negotiations to end the war. President Trump responded by saying the U.S. wants compensation too. ABC's Stephen Portnoy.
5: In a social media post, the president responded to the Iranian demand for reparations or damages by saying it's an interesting idea, because he says he's now likewise demanding compensation from Iran for, quote, all of the people that they have killed and gravely wounded with their roadside bombs in many conflicts. The president also says compensation should be paid to the families of protesters who've been killed in Iran, he says, over the last 50 years.
4: The state of emergency in Puerto Rico intensifying as hundreds of thousands have to go without running water in 48-hour increments under a mandatory rationing system. The island facing crippling drought, compounded by notoriously aging infrastructure. ABC's Victor Oquendo.
6: This dog rescue without running water, already using reserve tanks.
7: It's hard because, you know, when you open that faucet and it doesn't come out.
6: Further straining Puerto Rico's water supply, extreme heat, and roughly 1,000 raging wildfires. It's the latest crisis for an island plagued by rolling blackouts and water shutoffs since 2017, when Hurricane Maria killed nearly 3,000 people and devastated the power grid.
4: Some evacuation orders have been eased in the Spokane area as crews make progress against wildfires. Spokane complex fires have damaged or destroyed more than 900 structures. Washington Governor Bob Ferguson said the state is seeking a federal major disaster declaration.
8: Many Washingtonians, as you know, have lost literally everything, including critical personal documents like their driver's license, ID card, birth certificate, and vehicle and vessel titles.
4: David Alan Greer and Damon Wayans set to reunite on screen this fall. Wayans will guest star on season 3 of the medical mockumentary as a charming new doctor. St. Denis Medical premieres in November. You're listening to ABC News.
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4: Health and Human Services Secretary Robert F. Kennedy Jr. proposed a rule change requiring companies submit a list of food additives and provide evidence they're safe to consume.
11: The proposal will give the agency greater visibility into the substances that are entering our food supply.
4: Kennedy says his agency has also submitted for final review the government's first definition of ultra-processed foods. The company behind President Trump's media business, Truth Social, reported a $238 million loss last quarter. That's more than 10 times the loss from a year earlier. Chief Kevin McGurn pointed to branching out to new industries like online betting and crypto. Well, it's already a record-breaking summer.
0: The long, hot summer scorched records last month across the lower 48 states. NOAA says July temperatures averaged 76.89 degrees Fahrenheit, barely edging out the previous record from July 1936 during the Dust Bowl. Extreme heat, along with drought and wildfires, impacted much of the Mountain West, Southwest, Northern Plains, and Southeast. Researchers say all 48 states logged at least 1 degree warmer than the average on record. The nights were also hotter, and scientists call that a classic sign of human-caused climate change. Michelle Franzen, ABC News.
4: Brad Pitt reveals in a new Esquire interview he is no longer sober and says family issues led to an especially low point in his life. I'm Stephanie Officer, ABC News.
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1: Here's a look at Lincoln's first forecast. Mainly cloudy skies expected overnight with lows around 74. Winds out of the south, 5 to 10 miles per hour. Sunshine mixed with clouds at times. Tuesday, high temperatures reach up to 95. I'm weatherology meteorologist Paul Trombley on KFOR FM 101.5 and 1240 AM. Online at KFORnow.com. Currently, it's 80 degrees.
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14: Hi, this is Rich Ray, voice of the Lincoln Salt Dogs. 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

0: Here's a look at Lincoln's first forecast. Sunshine mixed with clouds at times today, with daytime highs approaching 95. Winds out of the south, 5 to 10 miles per hour. Mainly clear skies tonight, lows dip down to about 72. Daytime highs approaching 92 tomorrow, partly cloudy. I'm weatherology meteorologist Paul Trombley on KFOR FM 101.5 and 1240 AM. Online at KFORnow.com. Currently, it's 80 degrees.
1: Hot summer days can change quickly. Heavy rains with flash flooding.
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1: 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And tornadoes, well, they obliterate everything in their path. 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
1: Here's a look at Lincoln's first forecast. Sunshine mixed with clouds at times today, with daytime highs approaching 95. Winds out of the south, 5 to 10 miles per hour. Mainly clear skies tonight, lows dip down to about 72. Daytime highs approaching 92 tomorrow, partly cloudy. I'm weatherology meteorologist Paul Trombley on KFOR FM 101.5 and 1240 AM. Online at KFORnow.com. Currently, it's 80 degrees.

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5: 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Coming up today,
6: President Trump makes new demands as the wait continues for a deal with Iran.
5: Voters in six states head to the polls on this primary election day.
6: Pecans may be the latest trade issue between the U.S. and China.
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7: There's a desperate search for survivors from Colombia's devastating earthquake. And a judge blocks Mayor Mamdani's Piedra tax. I'm John Tucker. Those stories straight ahead.
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5: And I'm Karen Moscow. In U.S. stock index futures, they are little changed this morning as oil rallies, and we check the markets all day long here on Bloomberg S&P futures. Again, little change, so are NASDAQ futures. Dow futures down a tenth of a percent, down 60 points. 10-year Treasury down 6/30 seconds, yield 4.73%. The yield on the two-year, 4.25%. NYMEX crude oil is jumping. It's up almost 3% at $84.52 a barrel. Brent is up 2.5% at $89.92. And COMEX gold is up almost 0.2% at $4,426 an ounce. The euro, 1.1535 against the dollar. Nathan.
6: Karen, the U.S. and Iran appear to be hardening their positions as the wait continues for a deal to reopen the Strait of Hormuz. President Trump says he's demanding reparations from Iran over past attacks, along with compensation to families of protesters who've been killed over the years. The president says it's a response to Iran's own demands for compensation.
10: They asked for reparations, you might say, or they asked for money for the damage that we've done. I said, that's a good idea. Well, we're going to ask for money for the damage they've done over a 50-year period.
6: President Trump spoke to reporters in the Oval Office. Bloomberg's Zabir Abu Omar reports both sides making it tougher to come to an immediate agreement on the strait.
11: The hardliners over the weekend have asked for some maximalist demands. Those include the lifting of the U.S. naval blockade on the Strait of Hormuz, a compensation for the damages occurred by the war, and then you also have them asking for the lifting of oil sanctions, the blocked assets. President Trump, in the latest remarks, had said that, well, if Iran is going to ask for that, the U.S. will also ask for compensation over the thousands killed over the past 50 years in Iran.
6: And Bloomberg's Zabir Abu Omar reports President Trump also says Iran should be held responsible for deaths and damages from its proxy groups in Lebanon, Syria, Yemen, and Gaza.
5: Well, Nathan, reports are emerging of an extraordinary operation to protect President Trump from an Iranian assassination threat last month. The Washington Post says the president's older Air Force One jet was used as a decoy while he secretly flew from Turkey to the UK on a smaller military aircraft. Bloomberg's Chris Pitt has the details.
12: Trump had arrived at the NATO summit in Ankara aboard his new Qatari-gifted Air Force One. The plane was then sent ahead to Britain for a transatlantic journey home, while Trump was filmed boarding the older Air Force One in Turkey. At the time, Trump denied the change was about security, saying it was simply to show the newer jet to US service members in the UK. The New York Times later reported that a credible Iranian threat had prompted the Secret Service to recommend a change of aircraft. But the Washington Post now says the security operation went much further with another secret switch. It says Trump was taken off the older Air Force One in an airport catering truck and transferred onto a smaller military plane. The legacy presidential plane then flew to Britain as a decoy, carrying journalists and some White House staff who believed the president was still aboard. In London, Chris Pitt, Bloomberg Radio.
6: All right, Chris, thank you. Trade friction may be emerging between the U.S. and China ahead of next month's summit in Washington between Presidents Trump and Xi Jinping. China has ordered steep anti-dumping deposits on pecan imports from the U.S. and Mexico. China says the nuts from both countries are being sold at unfairly low prices. So starting today, importers of U.S. pecans will be required to pay a deposit rate of more than 54%. Those buying from Mexico will pay less.
5: Well, Nathan, elections are in focus with special primaries in Alabama and South Carolina, plus congressional races in several more states. And Bloomberg's Amy Morris has details.
13: A Supreme Court ruling cleared the way for Alabama to use its 2023 legislature-drawn congressional map, but it was too late for four of those district races, so they were rescheduled for August 11th. In South Carolina, 10 Republicans are competing in a special primary election to replace the late Senator Lindsey Graham on the general election ballot. If no one wins the majority, the top two vote-getters will advance to a special runoff on August 25th. Regular primary elections are also going on in Connecticut, Minnesota, Vermont, and Wisconsin. In Washington, Amy Morris, Bloomberg Radio.
6: All right, Amy, thank you. Back in the nation's capital, President Trump has revived his effort to roll back the childhood vaccination schedule. He has issued an executive order recommending that the combined measles, mumps, and rubella vaccine be broken into three separate shots. The president's tying the issue to rising autism rates.
10: Well, we do not know exactly what the cause is with respect to autism. It is essential to our research efforts that we have the very best vaccine recommendations in the entire world. So we're reducing them. We're changing it to visits over a period of a year and a half.
6: Again, President Trump speaking from the Oval Office there. Scientific research has uncovered no link between vaccines and autism. The American Academy of Pediatrics says the president's order could lead to confusion and uncertainty for parents and raise the risk that kids miss or delay useful vaccinations.
5: Let's turn to the markets now, Nathan, where chip stocks are in focus this morning. NVIDIA is sourcing $500 billion in new financing for AI infrastructure from Wall Street. Six firms, Apollo Global Management, Blackstone, BlackRock, Brookfield Asset Management, Goldman Sachs, and KKR, are providing the capital. Bloomberg's senior executive editor for tech, Tom Giles, says it's a way to reassure skeptics concerned about circular financing.
14: The concern is that should demand not materialize as quickly as hoped, that that could result in, you know, something catastrophic for the industry. So the more companies you have, like Apollo and others, BlackRock, Blackstone, putting their necks on the line, the more that should give the market a bit of a sense of reassurance that they're all in this together. NVIDIA's not alone.
5: Bloomberg's Tom Giles adds, although the headline number is large, there are few details on the timing and structure of the financing.
6: Well, Karen, Intel has raised $20 billion in an upsized share sale. That's a third more than the chipmaker was targeting when it announced the deal yesterday morning. Sources say the share sale drew more than $100 billion in demand. Intel is building its cash reserves with the goal of taking on a more central role in the AI boom.
5: Nathan, Bloomberg News has also learned Anthropic has struck a $9 billion deal with Riot Platforms. That's a Bitcoin mining company that recently began selling AI data center capacity. Shares of Riot Platforms, they're up about 18.5% in early trading.
6: And Karen, Apple still plans to offer a glass-centric overhaul of the iPhone for the device's 20th anniversary. Sources say the company expects to launch iPhone Pro models next year that will make use of the new glassy look with glass on the front and back of the phones and curving into the sides. The news counters an analyst report that the move had been canceled.
5: Now for a look at some of the other stories making news in New York and around the world. And for that, we're joined by Bloomberg's John Tucker. John, good morning.
15: And Karen, good morning. In Western Colombia, first responders urgently searching for people trapped under the rubble from that 7.4 magnitude quake. More than 100 are dead. The country's president declaring a national disaster. Aid groups are mobilizing. Barbara Mello is with World Vision Colombia.
16: The well-being of the children is going to be our number one priority in the next couple of hours, in the next couple of days.
15: In the city of Cali, where at least 19 buildings collapsed, rescuers use their bare hands and buckets, scooping debris as they search for survivors. This quake comes less than 2 months after twin earthquakes struck neighboring Venezuela. The rollout of New York Mayor Mamdani's pied-à-terre tax has been temporarily blocked by a state judge. The city was sued last week by a group of homeowners who said City Hall's publication of a list of properties that could be subject to the levy has caused mass confusion and invited unwarranted scrutiny of their personal information. The U.S. just sweltered through the warmest month ever recorded. The National Oceanic and Atmospheric Administration says the average temperature for the U.S. mainland reached 76.9 in July. The U.S. government has been tracking temperatures for 132 years. July's average was around 3 degrees higher than the 20th century average. And global news 24 hours a day and whenever you want it with Bloomberg News Now. I'm John Tucker. This is Bloomberg. Karen.
5: All right, John. Thank you. For the Bloomberg Sports Update, and here's John Stashower. John, good morning.
8: Good morning, Karen. You would not have expected this to be the time the Mets finally started winning. They had just traded away almost their entire bullpen, and they're playing without their far and away best player, Juan Soto, and yet the Mets are 6-1 on this road trip. They've scored 50 runs in the six wins in Atlanta. It started in the first inning.
17: Meeting with the bases loaded and two out. And he flies one to deep right center field. Back goes Harris to the warning track, looking up, and it's out of here. Brett Beatty with a grand slam. Ronnie's pick to click, and he clicks for four runs. The Mets' third grand slam of the season.
8: On SNY, Mets are up 7-2 in the third inning, went on to beat the first place Braves 8-5. The Red Sox were floundering at 32-46, and then went 30-5. Now they've lost three in a row. Beaten by Toronto 2-1. The Jays beat Sonny Gray, who drops to 14-3. The game included a 16-minute long review of a crazy play where two Red Sox runners didn't know how many outs there were. In Sacramento, Tampa Bay scored 8 in the 8th. The Rays beat the A's 10-6, and that's 7 wins in a row. Tampa Bay is 6 games better than the entire American League, including the Yankees, who are at stadium tonight to play Seattle. The Mariners come in under 500 a year after they won 90 games and went to Game 7 of the ALCS. Dallas Cowboys last year swung the big trade with the Jets to get Quinnen Williams, and now they've locked the D lineman up for 3 more years at over $100 million. Dallas has still not signed wideout George Pickens long term. He's playing on the franchise tag. The Patriots trying to get a deal done with All-Pro cornerback Christian Gonzalez. Reportedly, they've offered him the most money ever for a corner and the most to any player in Patriots history, including Tom Brady. And Gonzalez said no. The Pats did extend veteran tight end Hunter Henry. John Stashower, Bloomberg Sports. Karen, Ethan.
5: All right, John, thank you. And S&P and NASDAQ futures are little changed this morning. Dow futures down 0.1%. 10-year Treasury yield 4.73%. And NYMEX crude oil at $84.57 a barrel. Brent at $90.
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6: Good morning. I'm Nathan Hager in a morning where the world is still waiting for a deal to reopen the Strait of Hormuz. And now President Donald Trump is making new demands on Iran for reparations. President was asked about it in the Oval Office.
19: You said this last round of talks was Iran's last chance before decapitation. So what now? What comes next?
10: You'll find out.
6: Again, that was President Trump speaking to a reporter in the Oval Office there. Joining us from Istanbul this morning is Bloomberg Middle East breaking news editor Patrick. So, Patrick, is this a case of the president says, I'll see your demands and I'll raise you when it comes to Iran? Good morning.
20: Morning. Yeah, exactly that. We'd had Iran coming out in the past few days, basically front-loading all of its demands on things like sanctions lifting, on compensation, and so on, as a condition for the reopening of the Strait of Hormuz. That obviously hasn't gone down well in the US, and Trump has tried to match it in kind. And it's notable, I think, that he pointed to history as part of that. He wants compensation for all the people that have been killed with these roadside bombs over, you know, the course of decades. He put it 50 years, killing of protesters and so on, which just goes to underline, I think, the long-running enmity between these two countries, and with that, the distrust that comes with that as baggage. And that, of course, is a key reason why they haven't been able to get to the formal terms of a deal so far.
6: And to that point, of course, Iran has been saying over the last few days that it can't hold direct talks with the U.S. while it says it's the U.S. is not holding up its end of the interim peace deal. Where does this leave the indirect discussions that we've been tracking, Patrick?
20: So we know those have been continuing. The mediators, mainly Pakistan, also to an extent Qatar, continue to exchange messages. We had the new incoming Pakistani ambassador to Iran giving an interview in the past 24 hours to Iranian media, in which he said Pakistan was committed to peace and so on. But yeah, substantively, we're yet to see any progress from it. In the meantime, we see Iran hardening its position, I think, institutionally as well. The past 24 hours, we've seen the Supreme Leader, Mujtaba Khamenei, appoint a bunch of new military commanders. Many of those positions had been vacant because of assassinations in the course of the war. But it seems that in the current lull that we're in, he's taking advantage of that to sort of finally exert control, still in absentia. And appoint those who are particularly loyal and those who are particularly connected to the IRGC and have a background in the Strait of Hormuz and control of it to some of the highest military positions in the land.
6: We heard the reporter in the exchange with the president there raising the president's earlier threat of decapitation, the last chance threat that the president gave a few days back. Since then, we've heard the president suggest that he's willing to let economic pressure take the lead. What to make of the back and forth that we're seeing from the president? How is it being received in the region?
20: Yeah, I think we can expect the economic pressure to continue. That U.S. blockade of Iranian ports is still very much in force. And, you know, keeping the pressure up, I think, for the U.S. means keeping that in place and hoping that the ensuing inflation, the ensuing damage to the currency will induce some kind of change internally. But then, more broadly, of course, the risk beyond that is that he turns to more kinetic action. Decapitation could mean, again, targeted assassinations. That, of course, is the reason that we still haven't seen, I think, the new Supreme Leader in public yet. He's only spoken through written messages. So I think we can expect, as a baseline, that economic pressure through the blockade to continue. But there's still a substantial risk that we see, if not a return to sort of the full-scale conflict of March, then a return to the tit for tat clashes in parallel with perhaps targeted assassinations.
6: Appreciate the update, Patrick, as always, as we continue to watch the pressure in the market as well, with Brent crude trading now back close to $90 a barrel this morning. Patrick Sykes with us from Istanbul, our breaking news editor from the Middle East for Bloomberg News. Karen.
5: Nathan, let's repeat some of our top stories this morning. Six states are holding primary elections today, including special elections in Alabama House districts and in South Carolina, for Senate. Democrats' ideological divide will be on display in races for governor in Wisconsin and Senate in Minnesota. President Trump has signed an executive order recommending the combined measles, mumps, rubella vaccine be broken in three. The president is tying the move to unproven claims the combined shot may be linked to autism. And the death toll is up to 132 from a 7.4 magnitude earthquake in western Colombia. The tremor left people buried under rubble and caused significant damage. We have more on those stories coming up on Bloomberg Daybreak.
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5: And I'm Karen Moscow. And government bonds are falling, futures are little changed, and oil prices are rising, and that is reviving inflationary concerns a day before the release of key U.S. consumer price data. S&P and NASDAQ futures are little changed. Dow futures are down 0.1%. 10-year Treasury yield 4.72%. That is a Bloomberg Business Flash. Now here's John Tucker with more on what's going on around the world. John.
15: And good morning, Karen. The U.S. and Iran appear to be hardening their positions as the wait continues for a deal to reopen the Strait of Hormuz. The president says he's demanding reparations. President Trump has revived his effort to roll back the childhood vaccination schedule. He's issued an executive order recommending the combined measles, mumps, and rubella vaccine be broken into three separate vaccines. And more than 100 dead after a 7.4 magnitude earthquake rocked Western Colombia. Sports, the Mets have now won six of their last seven games. Global News 24 hours a day. Whenever you want it with Bloomberg News Now, I'm John Tucker. This is Bloomberg. Nathan.
6: All right, John Tucker, thank you. We're coming up on 5:23 on Wall Street. In the last decade, the New York Times has remade itself many times over, and it's done that through acquisitions and by navigating the challenges that have emerged in the digital age and now with AI. On the latest edition of the Bloomberg Odd-Lots podcast, Joe Weisenthal and Tracy Alloway spoke with Times president and CEO Meredith Kopit-Levien about how to run a media business without seeing the news itself as a loss leader. Let's listen to part of that conversation.
2: The big lesson I've learned is that how and how much you can grow your media business is like first and always a question of how and how much you can grow the engaged audience for your work. Grow it, sustain it, grow it more, find the next group of people. And so I would say I regarded the job coming into it as how do we find that next tranche of growth of engagement for our.
3: Yeah, I remember when I was a Business Insider, you know, we get a lot of traffic from Google News, a lot of traffic from Facebook. Yeah. And I remember even thinking about the time, I was like, that's great, clicks are great, but that's not a real audience if they're not coming to you directly. Well, I want to ask one more sort of like big picture question, because I think that might inform some of the more specific questions we ask. But okay, so now the New York Times is a news publication, but it's also a games developer. You've purchased games, you've developed in-house games. It's obviously a major food media recipe brand. What is the through line here such that all of these different things fit under a brand called the New York Times?
2: Yeah, we do high quality independent news journalism and make market leading lifestyle products that are so good that they are, to your point, worthy of being sought out by name, come to directly, formed a habit with, I'm sure there's about habituating to you, and that can happen at real scale because the world is filled with curious people who want uncompromised information. They want to engage with media that is trustworthy and true and worthwhile, you know, worthy of their time. And I think that's what our broad brand promise is. I'm always so curious. People always mention games, and often they mention recipes. You did not mention sports. If I was listening closely, we're 4 years.
4: I will say.
2: Yeah, so 4 years into owning The Athletic.
4: I was going to say, this was the first year there was some Athletic content that was popping up in my feed. I don't have an upgraded New York Times subscription. I do have a sub. I'm so sorry. I don't have the upgraded version.
2: We're going to have to unpack what that means.
4: This was the first time. Well, I do want to talk to you about price elasticity of news, this was the first time I ever felt that I was missing out on sports content as a sort of non-sports consumer. But, you know, the World Cup was going on and I kept seeing The Athletic pushing out these really good stories. And I was like, I need to read this.
2: Yeah, but so we'll have to talk about you upgrading to the bundle where you can experience all of the New York Times. But I think to a large degree, you're asking me what's the brand promise that cuts across all of it. It's that we are going to bring you high quality, independent, trustworthy information, and we're going to present it to you in a way that is elegant, in many cases enjoyable, that makes good use of your time, and that's going to add understanding to your life, that's going to make you smarter, that's going to make you a more well-rounded person. And in the case of our lifestyle products, Athletic is a good example of this. What are we doing for The Athletic? We're helping you be a better fan, like enjoy your fandom more. You know, I'm a sad and sorry New York Jets fan. I read The Athletic. I watch The Athletic. I listen to it so that I understand what is happening with this team I care so deeply about. And we're going to do that in every dimension of The Times.
5: 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Up next, the latest on the U.S. and Iran's hardening positions over the Strait of Hormuz, plus Democratic divisions on display in key primary elections today. All that is coming up in our 5:30 news on a day when S&P futures are a little changed. Now we have a look at today's Bloomberg weather forecast.
7: Showers and thunderstorms may cause a few delays this morning in Washington and again late in the day, high near 90. Showers and thunderstorms likely cause some issues in Chicago this afternoon. Temperatures will get up into the lower 80s. Showers and thunderstorms may cause problems around Indianapolis and Cincinnati, highs in the lower to middle 80s. Low clouds and fog this morning in San Francisco, high in the middle 70s. Bloomberg Radio.
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6: Coming up to 5:30 on Wall Street. Good morning. I'm Nathan Hager.
5: And I'm Karen Moscow. We're just about 4 hours away from the open of U.S. trading. Let's get you up to date on the news you need to know at this hour. President Trump is demanding that Iran pay reparations for past attacks as negotiations to reopen the Strait of Hormuz continue. The president hardened his stance after accusing Tehran of seeking compensation for war damages. Bloomberg's Josh Wingrove asked the president about the Hormuz negotiations during an Oval Office news conference.
11: Can you give us any estimate of when you think the Strait of Hormuz will be part of
10: it? It's open now. We're taking a lot of ships. It's open now. Look, the only one that has control of the Strait of Hormuz right now is the United States Navy.
5: President Trump's latest demands are likely to be rejected by Tehran, and crude oil is adding to a four-day rally right now. Brent, it's up more than 2% at $89.73 a barrel, and NYMEX crude oil at $84.29.
6: Well, today, Karen, voters in Wisconsin and Minnesota decide Democratic primaries that are seen as battlegrounds in the party's ongoing civil war. And there are special primaries today in Alabama and South Carolina. Bloomberg's Amy Morris reports.
12: In Wisconsin, progressive candidate

0: Alabama's holding a special primary for four U.S. House districts after the Supreme Court said it could use its 2023 congressional map. And in South Carolina, 10 Republicans are competing in a special primary election to replace the late Senator Lindsey Graham on the general election ballot. Regular primary elections are going on in Connecticut and Vermont. In Washington, Amy Morris, Bloomberg Radio.
1: Amy, thank you. Back at the White House, President Trump has issued an executive order recommending a breakup of the measles, mumps, and rubella vaccine to three separate shots. The president is linking the move to unproven claims that the combined vaccine is tied to rising autism rates.
2: It's inconvenient. It's five stops. But it's something that I think will have a huge impact on autism.
1: President Trump again speaking from the Oval Office. The American Academy of Pediatrics says spreading out the vaccines could lead to more kids missing shots

0: is Raz.
1: Nathan, Intel has raised $20 billion in an upsized share sale. That's a third more than it was targeting when it announced the deal yesterday morning. Sources say the share sale has drawn more than $100 billion in demand.
0: Okay, we're watching shares of Riot Platforms in early trading. They're up 18%. Bloomberg News has learned Anthropic has struck a $9 billion deal with the Bitcoin mining company that recently began selling AI data center capacity.
1: Shares of Rocket Lab, Nathan, they're down more than 9%. The company signaled a potential new delay with its Neutron rocket. That's raising the prospect that the vehicle meant to challenge SpaceX's dominant Falcon 9 rocket won't fly until 2027.
0: Karen, gold is trading near a two-month high ahead of a U.S. inflation report that could provide fresh clues on the Federal Reserve's appetite for an interest rate hike. Tomorrow morning, we do get the July Consumer Price Index. It is forecast to have increased 0.1%.
1: It is 5:32 on Wall Street. Let's bring in John Tucker with more on what else is going on in New York and around the world. John, good morning.
2: And good morning, Karen. A legal setback for New York Mayor Mamdani on his pied-à-terre tax. Let's get that story this morning from Bloomberg's Charlie Pellet.
3: The rollout of the tax was temporarily blocked by a state court judge on Staten Island. Last week, the city was sued by a group of homeowners who said City Hall's publication of a list of properties that could be subject to the levy has caused, quote, mass confusion and invited unwarranted scrutiny of their personal information. The judge granted the homeowners' request for a temporary restraining order blocking the city from taking further steps to enforce the law pending further proceedings. In New York, Charlie Pellet, Bloomberg Radio.
2: The death toll from the earthquake in Colombia has reached at least 132. That number likely to continue rising as rescue teams search for survivors amid the wreckage. Significant damage was reported in the country's coffee heartland, the region immediately east of the epicenter. Some 188 people were missing. The U.S. just sweltered through the warmest month ever recorded. Let's find out more from Bloomberg's Gina Cervetti.
4: The average temperature for the U.S. mainland reached 76.9 Fahrenheit in July. That's according to figures from the Oceanic and Atmospheric Administration. The U.S. government has been tracking temperatures for 132 years. July's average was around 3 degrees higher than the 20th century average. It also exceeded the previous record set in July 1936 during what's known as the Dust Bowl. Andrew Pershing, a climate scientist at the nonprofit Climate Central, says this is what we expect on a warming planet. Gina Cervetti, Bloomberg Radio.
2: Luigi Mangione and the Manhattan DA's office have their final court conference today. With a host of issues still up in the air before his September 8th murder trial begins, Mangione accused of fatally shooting United Health Group executive Brian Thompson outside a Midtown Manhattan hotel in December of 2024. The hearing could provide hints on Mangione's strategy after his lawyers withdrew an earlier plan for a psychiatric defense. The Trump administration has sued New York, Connecticut, and Vermont over its policies that provide non-citizens in-state tuition higher education benefits. According to the lawsuits, the states violated the Constitution's supremacy clause. And President Trump's media company reporting it signed up more than 10 customers to a new service providing traders with faster access to polls from top Truth Social accounts. The company planned to charge Truth API subscribers $100,000 a month. The government watchdogs and congressional Democrats have criticized the service, arguing the president is selling investors access to market-moving information. Global news, 24 hours a day, and whenever you want it with Bloomberg News Now. I'm John Tucker. This is Bloomberg. Karen.
1: All right, John Tucker, thank you. And again, S&P futures are little changed this morning. Dow futures down 0.1%, down 49 points. NASDAQ futures are up 0.1%, or 33 points. 10-year Treasury yield at 4.72%. And NYMEX crude oil up 2.5% at $84.14 a barrel. Brent this morning at $89.53.
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15: And I'm Karen Moscow, and government bonds are falling. Futures are pretty much little changed as rising oil prices revive inflation concerns a day before the release of key U.S. consumer price data. And we check the markets all day long here on Bloomberg. S&P futures, again, little change. Dow futures down 0.1% on 50 points. And NASDAQ futures up 0.1% or 38 points. The DAX in Germany is down 0.25%. The 10-year Treasury down 5/32nds, yield 4.72%. Yield on the two-year, 4.25%. NYMEX crude oil is up more than 2.5%, up $2.11 at $84.23 a barrel. Brent up 2.25% at $89.69. COMEX gold is up 0.3% or $13 at

0: $74,432 an ounce. The Bloomberg Dollar Spot Index, it is little change this morning. The euro, 1.1533 against the dollar. British pound, 1.35. The yen, 159.32. And Bitcoin, little change at $64,200. That is a Bloomberg Business Flash. Now here's John Tucker with more on what's going on around the world. John.
1: And good morning, Karen. The wait continues for a deal to reopen the Strait of Hormuz. President Trump, meantime, says he's demanding reparations from Iran. The death toll from Colombia's earthquake has reached at least 132. More than 5,000 homes were damaged. Three hospitals also collapsed. The U.S. just sweltered through the warmest month ever recorded. The U.S. government says July's average was around 3 degrees higher than the 20th century average. Sports, the Mets, they have now won 6 of their last 7 games after beating the Braves last night. The Red Sox, Orioles, Giants, and A's all lose. Global news 24 hours a day. Whenever you want it, we have Bloomberg News Now. I'm John Tucker. This is Bloomberg. Nathan.
2: That was a different sports report. Thank you, John. 542 on Wall Street. This is Bloomberg Daybreak. I'm Nathan Hager alongside Karen Moscow, bringing in Karen Manna to talk more about this market. Karen, of course, the fixed income investment director at Federated Hermes. Great to have you back on the show with us, Karen. It seems like every time we see developments around what's happening in the Middle East, it goes back and forth on whether it's going to lead to inflation concerns with the price of oil. But, I mean, we've got crude oil riding a 5-day rally this morning. Does that lead to the potential for a broader sell-off in the Treasury market? Good morning.
3: Good morning, Nathan, and thanks for having me back. I think oil is really at the crux of what's driving the anxiety in the U.S. Treasury market right now. As you know, oil and energy are excluded from the core measures of inflation for good reason. They can be volatile. But if there's going to be enduring pressure on the price of oil and energy higher, we also know that we have less inventory now, right? We're in a less stable position now than we were in the spring. So again, an enduring price pressure on oil with all that it fades into the rest of the economy would put pressure on prices, inflation, and yields up. Price down for the bond market.
2: And just this morning, we've got a 30-year yield at 5.27%. That gets your attention. Are you looking for even further gains from here in the long bond?
3: You know, it's always tough to say on the long bond. We had significant movement in the 30-year on the date of the last Fed press conference and announcement. So it probably stays fairly range bound here, you know, really would need another pressure point to get a leg up. So if we had something, and this is conjecture, not my base case, okay, that really said that the situation in the Middle East is not going to be resolved soon, then you might see pressure there. But it's going to waver back and forth on hinge really on the Middle East and the situation with the Strait of Hormuz.
2: Now, of course, all this comes as we're waiting for more inflation data, the backward-looking data on consumer and producer prices this week. How much is that going to matter for the Federal Reserve at a time when, as we've heard from Chairman Ward, she's laser-focused on getting inflation down to the 2% target?
3: Agreed. It's most definitely an important report for the Federal Reserve to consider. And I think the Fed has gained some perspective, perhaps trumpeted by Chair Warsh the most, in that it has been a considerable amount of time since they have achieved their inflation target. The market, of course, is laser focused, perhaps too much so, on these month-to-month reports in the assessment. But what we're really looking for is a breakout in trend so that the Federal Reserve can have a guide as to what they need to do. The difficulty here is parsing the inflation surge related to oil and energy, the inflation pressure from AI spending, and then all of the underneath pieces. So that's what the Federal Reserve is grappling with, and that's what the market is desirous of a clue as to the direction.
2: Well, not to put you too much on the spot, but how are you looking at the underlying trend here, given all those dynamics that could play into what we get in the core?
3: So many dynamics, as you stated, and forecasting can definitely be as much of an art as a science. At the outset of the year, we did see room for shelter inflation, which is a very large part of the CPI computation, to begin to ease. We also agree with the Fed that labor is in a healthy and stable spot. I would describe it as at or near equilibrium, which isn't, you know, euphoria. That doesn't mean you can name your price in the job market. It means you have a seat at the table, but it also means that there isn't significant pressure on inflation from wages. So we would say that we were hopeful, again, art more than science here, that the underlying inflation pressures could come down on that month over month, year over year level. However, the AI spending has come on faster than we anticipated, and the oil price shock, how enduring that is going to be a difficult assessment for the inflation metric.
2: Just about 30 seconds left here, but speaking of AI spending, we've got a lot of AI borrowing as well, with so many of these big tech names getting into the debt market. What's your view on how that's affecting things more broadly in fixed income?
3: Well, that's an amazing question, because we've been pondering that ourselves back at the desk. And at the outset of the year, we thought that additional issuance to fund AI spending and M&A across the securitized market, investment grade market, high yield would lead to wider spreads. And while we've seen greater dispersion, the investment grade bond market in particular has been able to digest this new supply pretty readily. Spreads right now on the corporate bond index are even, or just about, with where they were at the close of last year, despite issuance being exceptionally heavy. So It says to me that investors like yield out of fixed income, and that they right now understand the issuance patterns and think that they're being adequately compensated.
2: Really appreciate this, Karen. Thanks so much for coming back on with us. Karen Manna of Federated Hermes this morning, Karen.
0: Nathan, it's time now for the Bloomberg ETF report. And exchange-traded funds exposed to Taiwan's stock market saw record inflows last week amid optimism over the island's world-leading semiconductor industry. The Asian country recorded the biggest cash infusion across emerging market strategies, totaling $538.3 million. Out of that, the $3.2 billion Franklin Templeton's Franklin FTSE Taiwan received over $347 million alone, marking its biggest weekly inflow since the fund's inception in 2017. For weeks, the same optimism around artificial intelligence had propelled South Korean equities higher, underscoring the growing appetite for exposure to the world's hottest trade this year. And that is a Bloomberg ETF report. Nathan.
2: All right, Karen, thank you. Repeating some of our top stories this morning, President Trump is demanding Iran pay reparations for past attacks. That's after claiming Tehran's called for war reparations in talks to reopen the Strait of Hormuz.
0: China has ordered a steep anti-dumping deposits on pecans from the U.S. and Mexico weeks before Xi Jinping's Washington summit with President Trump.
2: And six states are holding primaries today, including divisive Democratic races in Wisconsin and Minnesota, special House elections in Alabama, and a Republican Senate race in South Carolina.
0: We have more on those stories coming up on Bloomberg Daybreak on a day when S&P futures are little changed. And this is Bloomberg.
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0: And I'm Karen Moscow, and government bonds are falling, and futures are a little changed this morning as rising oil prices revive inflation concerns a day before the release of key U.S. consumer price data. We check the markets all day long here on Bloomberg. S&P futures, little changed. Dow futures down 0.1%, down 49 points, and NASDAQ futures up 0.1% or 28 points. 10-year Treasury down 5/32, yield 4.72%. NYMEX crude oil is up more than 2.5% at $84.27 a barrel. Brent is at $89.82. And COMEX gold at $4,431 an ounce. That's a Bloomberg Business Flash. Now here's John Tucker with more on what's going on around the world. John.
1: And good morning, Karen. The U.S. and Iran appear to be hardening their positions as the wait continues for a deal to reopen the Strait of Hormuz. President Trump says he's demanding reparations from Iran. President Trump has revived his effort to roll back the childhood vaccination schedule, issuing an executive order recommending the combined measles, mumps, and rubella vaccine be broken into three separate vaccines. More than 100 dead after a 7.4 magnitude earthquake rocked western Colombia. The country's president has declared a national disaster with destruction reported in multiple cities. Sports, the Mets have now won six of their last seven games after beating the Braves last night. The Red Sox, Orioles, Giants, and A's all lose. Global news 24 hours a day. And whatever you want it with Bloomberg News Now. I'm John Tucker, and this is Bloomberg. Nathan.
2: Thanks, John. It's 5:54 on Wall Street and time for our daily Bloomberg Law Brief, exploring legal issues in the news today on President Trump's latest threat to fire Fed Governor Lisa Cook. In a 5-4 decision in June, the Supreme Court allowed Cook to remain in her job while she fought the president's bid to oust her over mortgage fraud accusations, faulting the president for not giving Cook notice and an opportunity to be heard. Now the Trump administration has sent Cook a letter saying she has until August 26th to respond. For more, Bloomberg's June Grasso speaks to Professor Harold Krent of the Chicago Kent College of Law.
16: In its decision, the Supreme Court didn't specifically say what notice and comment to Cook was required. The Trump administration is giving her 3 weeks to respond. Do you think that meets the procedural protections the court envisioned?
17: So a cornerstone of due process under the Supreme Court's rulings for the past generation have been you have notice and opportunity to be heard. The notice has to apprise you of what the charges are against you. The opportunity to be heard can be very flexible, can be informal. And so I think in this respect, President Trump is following the marching orders from the court and giving an informal opportunity for Lisa Cook to respond to the charges that she cooked up the books with respect to the mortgage. The real question, though, is what's going to happen afterward, because she is going to respond, and then he is, you know, extremely likely to ignore the responses and to say that he has cause for her dismissal and then dismiss her. Obviously, Ms. Koch will go to court, and then the court has to make a decision as to whether to reinstate her pending

0: more complete trial on the merits. And the court's going to have to make a balance about likelihood of success on the merits, trying to force a president to deal with an officer whom the president has tried to remove. And it's going to be a very close case.
1: So Cook can only be dismissed for cause. But in his opinion, the Chief Justice didn't make clear what for cause actually is. But he said he thought the administration's definition was too lenient and the defense's definition was too stringent.
0: I mean, first of all, there's factual disagreement as to whether what she did on her mortgage application constitutes fraud or nothing at all. All right, so that's one issue here. And then the question is, as you suggest, is how big of an error prior to somebody being appointed equals cause. I mean, in my mind, I am somewhat empathetic to President Trump's position in this score. If someone committed a murder and then it becomes uncovered before they're in office, that might be reason to remove them. Or if somebody even commits some kind of serious financial fraud and then is appointed to the Fed, if that financial fraud is uncovered later, that might be cause to remove somebody because nobody's going to have faith in their sort of unbiased performance of the job. Here, it's more minor. It's well before she is appointed to the office. And so the courts now have this uncharted waters of deciding whether that kind of allegation would be sufficient to equal cause for removal. And there's not a really good signpost in the Chief Justice's opinion. But again, there's also a factual dispute. Is what she did fraud or not? There's a lot of allegations out there. Doesn't mean that she did anything wrong whatsoever.
1: Would she be entitled to a jury trial then on that?
0: We've never seen this happen before, so we don't know if there would be a jury trial. I don't think there would be a jury trial, but there would have to be a hearing and the court would have to get evidence and then make a decision, again, what factually happened and whether the, whatever happened factually, whether that constitutes cause for removal. And what the court has never held, whether you can have someone remain in office while these charges are being adjudicated.
2: That's Professor Harold Krent of the Chicago Kent College of Law speaking with Bloomberg's June Grasso. 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Right now, S&P futures a little changed. Dow futures down 0.1%. NASDAQ futures up 0.1%. And Brent crude near $90 a barrel. Up next, the latest on President Trump's hardening stance with Iran over the Strait of Hormuz, plus the latest trade dispute with China. Maybe nuts. It's coming up in our 6 a.m. news. Hour 2 of Bloomberg Daybreak starts right now.
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4: From ABC News, I'm Sherry Preston. New details about an elaborate deception to protect the president following threats from Iran. ABC's Karen Waugh with more.
5: The Washington Post reports when the president departed the NATO summit in Turkey last month, the plane that the world watched him board took off without him. It all came after a credible Iranian threat against the president, which he spoke about during the summit.
6: They want to take out the U.S. leader, me. I'm on every list.
5: The ruse was so complete, reporters on Air Force One had no idea the president was not on board. They were ordered to keep the window shades closed, and the plane's tracking systems were switched off.
4: Pushback from doctors across the country after President Trump issues an executive order recommending fewer childhood vaccines. Here's ABC Chief White House Correspondent Mary Bruce.
7: The White House now calling for children to get vaccinated against 11 diseases, down from the 18 diseases previously recommended by the CDC. Key to the president's plan, splitting the measles, mumps, and rubella vaccine into three separate shots, even though individual shots are currently not available in the U.S. Trump claiming without evidence that the current combined vaccine is harmful and could be linked to autism.
4: Dr. Richard Besser is former acting director of the CDC.
8: I practice pediatrics for more than 30 years. This is a big mistake. It's a step in the wrong direction. It's primary election day in more than six states, South Carolina, Vermont, Alabama, Connecticut, Minnesota, and Wisconsin, where Democratic Socialist Francesca Hong is leading the polls for the Democrats. The GOP is watching, says ABC campaign journalist Gabby Vinnick.
9: Republicans have put money behind Hong, thinking that she will be the better matchup for Republican U.S. Representative Tom Tiffany in November.
8: The death toll in the Colombian earthquake, at least 130, but many are still believed trapped under rubble. 1,600 buildings reported damaged or destroyed. This is ABC News.
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8: Iran has released demands of compensation as a part of negotiations to end the war. ABC National Correspondent Stephen Portnoy.
12: In a social media post, the president responded to the Iranian demand for reparations or damages by saying it's an interesting idea, because he says he's now likewise demanding compensation from Iran for, quote, all of the people that they have killed and gravely wounded with their roadside bombs in many conflicts. The president also says compensation should be paid to the families of protesters who've been killed in Iran, he says, over the last 50 years.
8: Puerto Rico's water rationing continues. ABC's Victor Oquendo reporting from San Juan.
13: The state of emergency in Puerto Rico intensifying as hundreds of thousands of people, including in the capital of San Juan, have to go without running water for 48 hours at a time under a mandatory rationing system. The island facing a crippling drought, compounded by a notoriously aging water infrastructure. Levels at the Carraíso Reservoir, critical to San Juan, dangerously low.
8: Music mogul Suge Knight talking about Dwayne Davis, who is now on trial in Las Vegas in connection with the shooting death of Tupac Shakur.
14: Everything he said and talked about, he already told on himself. So what are you going to do? Erased all the recordings of the interviews he did.
8: In Davis's memoir, he admitted he procured the gun used in the murder. Suge Knight speaking to ABC from prison, where he's serving time for an unrelated crime. Sherry Preston, ABC News.
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0: It says it adds to its flying taxi and autonomous flight capabilities. That, according to Barron's, after the stock had been down 26% this year, Archer closed nearly 12% up. Stocks drifted back from their record highs on Wall Street with Monday losses across the board, due in part to the continued uncertainty with the war against Iran and the continued closure of the Strait of Hormuz. The price of oil trended higher after the UAE reported one of their tankers was the target of an Iranian missile attack. President Trump's media company reported that it has signed up to what it called more than 10 customers to a new service providing traders with faster access to posts from top Truth Social accounts. Trump's media results for the second quarter were also released, posting $238 million in net losses. And the stock's value is now down nearly 80% from their 2024 public debut. Seth Soutell has more from Wall Street.
1: I'm Seth Soutell, and this is the AP Markets Report. Stocks slipped below their latest all-time high on Wall Street, while crude oil prices rose again. The S&P 500 fell 0.1% Monday. The Dow fell 60 points, that's also 0.1%. The NASDAQ Composite lost 0.3%. Intel dropped 4.1%. The chipmaker said it may sell $15 billion of stock amid booming demand for AI computing power. Berkshire Hathaway rose 1.8%. The company, formerly led by Warren Buffett, became the latest to beat profit forecasts in the latest quarter. Brent crude rose 5%. Treasury yields rose in the bond market. The yield on the 10-year Treasury climbed to 4.70%. That's Sutil, New York.
0: Intel announced a $15 billion common stock offering Monday to support skyrocketing AI demand. Intel shares have benefited over the last year from the AI infrastructure build-out and the U.S. government's 10% equity stake aimed at bolstering domestic chip manufacturing, according to CNBC. It's 26 after. A scene from the movie Jaws plays out at an East Coast beach when America in the Morning continues after these messages.
2: The burrito is fire.
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0: Twenty-six after now America in the Morning continues. Shark sightings at beaches from Delaware to Maine have increased this summer, and now precautions are being taken at one beach in particular.

0: particular in Maine after a lifeguard says he was pulled under the water by a shark. Correspondent Clayton Neville reports the situation was like a scene out of the movie Jaws.
1: Greg Wilfert is the park manager at Scarborough Beach State Park in Maine. He was using a rescue torpedo in the water over the weekend when he says a shark grabbed the flotation device and pulled him underwater.
2: And I was probably 5 feet under, and I thought I was caught in a boat prop. And I realized it wasn't.
1: Wilfert spoke with Maine's Total Coverage, WMTW-TV.
2: There's no fish that's going to do that. It has to be a big fish or a shark. It had to be the shark.
1: Scarborough Beach State Park was closed to swimming for about an hour after Wilfert's encounter. Lifeguards then moved closer to the water. They put a jet ski out and deployed a drone to help patrol for sharks. Wilfert says there have been more than a dozen shark sightings in just the past few days. I'm Clayton Neville.
0: New details and video have been released by authorities following the shooting at an Idaho In-N-Out Burger drive-thru. Correspondent Ed Donahue shares more.
3: New video shows a gunman's fatal attack at an Idaho In-N-Out Burger drive-thru. It shows one of three victims was killed when the gunman fired through a drive-up window before shooting more people outside the restaurant.
4: What happened here was violent, frightening, and deeply traumatic.
3: Twin Falls Police Chief Matthew Hicks says they're still searching for a motive.
4: Families in this area, what should have been a normal Saturday afternoon, dealt with the worst thing imaginable. Employees showing up for work, visitors coming to see our beautiful city, and instead they were confronted with chaos, fear, and now loss.
3: When the gunman headed to a trail, he came across two people, including one with his hands in the air talking to him. He distracted the gunman from possibly pursuing others on the trail. The gunman subsequently killed himself as police closed in. I'm Ed Donahue.
0: America in the Morning for Tuesday, August 11th, 2026 is produced by Jeff McKay. I'm John Trout. This is Westwood One.
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9: ABC News, I'm Sherry Preston. When President Trump left the NATO summit in Turkey last month, he wasn't where everyone thought he was. The Washington Post says threats from Iran against the president forced a switch. Everyone watched President Trump go up the steps and board the 747 that was to serve as Air Force One, but he was immediately taken off a catering truck and then put on another military plane for the flight out. The White House is now pushing for a change to the vaccine schedule for children. The president signing an executive order recommending fewer vaccines. Dr. Richard Besser is a former acting head of the CDC and tells ABC News this is a step in the wrong direction.
10: Our vaccine schedule has evolved over a period of decades, and it's evolved with the input from experts, experts in children's health, experts in infectious diseases, with the goal of keeping our children safe.
9: At least 14 people are dead and dozens more hurt working illegally at an old mine in South Africa. This is ABC News.
11: 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Those are the first symptoms of heat exhaustion.
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11: We're back. This is America in the Morning. Many cities on track to set triple-digit temperatures for today. Here's AccuWeather.com meteorologist Kerry Schwindenhammer.
12: Thunderstorms will cover much of the United States as we head through the day today, and some of these storms could be locally heavy with drenching downpours and the possibility of gusty winds as well. Maybe even severe weather in a few spots, and that's certainly going to be a concern that we'll have to deal with the potential for some damaging winds. Thunderstorms will pop up not only across parts of the Great Lakes and the Midwest, but also getting into parts of the Mid-Atlantic region as well. And some of those storms, like I mentioned, could be heavy. We're looking at possible heavy rainfall from these storms just because of all that humidity that's in place. Meanwhile, down across the southeast, Atlanta, Nashville, Charlotte, Charleston, and Jacksonville, we'll see thunderstorms that could produce locally heavy downpours as well. Temperature-wise, we're going to be on the relatively mild side across the northeast, but it's going to be quite humid as well. 88 in New York City, Philadelphia 91. The dew points are up, so you're going to feel that humidity as you head out and about, and certainly that'll be the case across the southeast. In the nation's midsection, we're going to be dealing with intense heat, with temperatures breaking the 100-degree mark in places like Dallas, Oklahoma City, and also Wichita, Kansas, and approaching 100 in Denver, 99 in Salt Lake City, 105 in Las Vegas, and 107 in Phoenix. The Southwest in general, not only hot, but also stormy as well. In the Pacific Northwest, the weather's not looking all that bad. We'll see nice weather in Seattle and Portland, and even in Spokane, getting into the middle 80s with some sunshine overhead. It looks like a pretty good day there as well. That's the nation's weather. I'm AccuWeather meteorologist Kerry Schwindenhammer.
11: 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Two Republican senators are releasing text messages they say Dr. Anthony Fauci sent and received in 2021 regarding the safety of the COVID-19 vaccine for pregnant women. Correspondent Clayton Neville reports this as the DOJ is considering contempt of Congress charges against Fauci.

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1: A weekend stabbing in West Lincoln. Good morning, I'm Jeff Motes. We have a mostly cloudy sky. We have 82 degrees at KFOR FM 101.5, 1240 AM. It is 6:03. Lincoln police are investigating a stabbing that happened shortly before they found the victim at the U-Stop off of 1st and West O Street. According to LPD Public Information Manager Erica Thomas, a man was stabbed nearby and soon went asking for help.
2: Witnesses told officers an unknown man approached two men, including the victim, a 27-year-old Lincoln man, in the area of 1st and M Streets, stabbed the victim twice in the chest, and then left.
1: The victim was taken to a Lincoln hospital for non-life-threatening injuries. If you know any information about the stabbing, call LPD at 402-441-STOPPERS at 402-475-3600. Also new this morning, Lincoln police have made an arrest in a fatal crash that happened back in May. On Monday, 60-year-old Joy Fritz Hawk of Harvard turned herself in and was cited for misdemeanor motor vehicle homicide before she was released. On May 22nd, Fritz Hawk was involved in a crash at 48th and R, where her van with three people inside collided with an SUV also with three people inside. Five people were hospitalized, including 84-year-old Maxine Sundberg of Clark's. She later died from her injuries on June 14th. Investigators believe Fritz Hawk unintentionally caused the death of Sundberg by failing to yield, leading to the collision. She is set to be arraigned in September. KFOR News Time 6:04. With increased demand for practice and playing space for youth basketball and volleyball in Lincoln comes word that Speedway Sports Complex is transitioning their courts over for pickleball. The Lincoln Sports Foundation, though, this week has announced that they are repurposing 20,000 square feet of existing indoor space at their campus near 70th and Arbor Road to host basketball and volleyball. This is also in addition to their $1.6 million renovation that will take place this winter and be done by next spring. Sam Lessowing is the facilities director for the Lincoln Sports Foundation.
3: We actually have the capacity to add six more basketball courts if we wanted to, where Trackville is and on the indoor turf.
1: The extra 20,000 square feet being repurposed was in use for track and field. The new courts will join the Bison Indoor Sports Center's six existing hardwood courts, and installation for that will be done by October 1st. You can read more up at KFORnow.com. Over the next 18 weeks, Lincoln Fire and Rescue will be training 24 new firefighters and firefighter paramedics, and it will be slightly different because the training tower at the LFR training facility at 3rd and South has just been torn down.
4: That being torn down, now we're working to get the new modular system set up. There's construction and plans going on for that.
1: LFR Public Information Officer MJ Lehrman told Lincoln's Morning News on KFOR, the new recruiting class, they're doing things different as a result. You can hear more of the interview with MJ Lehrman after the 8:30 news Thursday morning here on KFOR. Lincoln's first forecast is coming up. KFOR News Time is 6:06.
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1: Lincoln's first forecast will have a mostly sunny sky today. There's still that slight chance of a thunderstorm this morning. Otherwise, sunny and hot later on today, a high of 95. Tonight, partly cloudy, low of 72. Sunny and 91 tomorrow. Better chance of thunderstorms tomorrow night. And a chance of thunderstorms lingering into Thursday, about a 40% chance with a high of 84. This morning, we have 82 degrees with a mostly cloudy sky. I'm Jeff Motes, KFOR News.

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1: Well, hot and sticky this morning. Good to be with you on KFOR. Schmidt, Carol, and Jeff. Lincoln's Morning News. Carol, good to spend some time. It is, we'll say, swamp-like here in the studio. No need for your heater. Trying to get a little air circulated, but we'll survive. High at 95 today. 20% chance of some storms could make their way through the area. What's new with you this morning?
2: Well, when I walked in the room, your breathing was so heavy, I felt like I should have a cigarette.
1: Wow. It's a visual the world wants at 6:08.
2: I can tell that you're struggling with the humidity.
1: I try to keep myself tip-top, air quote, shape. But, no, and Motsi can attest to this because he probably heard me. I mean, I was reeling off the old Steve Schmidt tribute. That's three or four just loud, crazy sneezes in a row.
3: Yeah, I did hear you.
1: Right? I mean, the world can hear it if you just listen. Because whatever is in this glorious old building...
2: mold hole, as we call it.
1: Possibly some black mold or just rub some dirt on it, as we call it. It does get to me. And you've seen me sneeze away. Just something in the building. It just gets a little musty and tropical in here. And that's what it was. So, you know, the heavy breathing was remnants of the sneezing that went on.
2: Okay, but, well, as long as you're feeling okay, I'm suffering.
1: Well, no, we're good. But thank you for your concern and of course, a few arrows early this morning. Motsi, how are you doing this morning?
3: Yeah, it is muggy.
1: Yeah.
3: I mean,
1: this is brutal.
3: I walked in to the building, our newsroom. I mean, it was brutal. It's just, it's damp. It's not hot. It's damp. And the dampness makes it feel stifling. So, you know, I've broken out in a sweat.
1: So I'm working on it, and I've had a nice four-letter conversation with the old thermometer over to my left, gently pushing the blue down arrow to try and get the AC going. Now, a couple other rooms are fine.
3: You have to hold down that button.
1: I did.
3: Okay.
1: 1/1000, you know, 10 Mississippi. I did that.
3: Okay.
1: No movement.
2: I think it's childproof.
1: Sure. Thank you, Carol.
2: So that some people don't mess with it. Uh-huh. I mean, I sincerely say that. I do think that they put some type of lock on that thing so that.
1: Motsi, you have any insults between breathing and working technical, you know, gear this morning? Why don't you get your shots in?
3: Well, I was going to say, if you know, we'll go the old Office Space trick with the sledgehammer in regards
1: take
3: to...
1: Take it out to a backfield.
3: Take the thermostat out to the back lot here and start bashing away and then give it a leg drop a la Hulk Hogan.
1: Do it. Do it. Do it. A lot going on this morning. We are back to school eve. You know, for a lot of kids.
3: Well, yeah. Tomorrow, kindergarten, 6th, and 9th grade start the school year for Lincoln Public Schools. And then everybody's back Thursday. Mm-hmm. And I believe Pius and some of the other parochial schools start Monday, I believe. Don't quote me. Our good friend Bill Hooks could probably tell us that.
1: Yeah, we'll send the bat signal out to Hooks. When do your kids go back?
3: Mm-hmm.
1: So
3: in fact, some schools in Omaha started Monday. I saw that like Ralston Public Schools, I think some of the private institutions up there like Omaha Mercy, Omaha Marion, Creighton Prep, some of those places are back at it already. For the 26-27 school year, which is hard to believe.
2: Sadie goes this morning up here in Gretna for middle school. They start their initiation class today, and then they all go back tomorrow in Gretna.
3: Wow.
1: That works. Uncle Mark is cheering. His kids are going back. I think Uncle Andy and Aunt Ashley, my brother and sister-in-law here just a block over. They're probably cheering here shortly. Their kids get to go back. I have to wait to ship Junior off back down to campus here.
3: I do, too.
1: 24th of August.
3: Yeah, that's when they start. It's the 24th.
1: But I will start helping him pack now. So he just needs to ask. But, yeah, it's that time of year. Get back to school and get ready to go. Well, let's see, what's on the docket news-wise here? A couple of follow-ups with law enforcement
3: yeah,
1: yesterday.
3: Yeah, we have, a couple of things that we were first told about was a stabbing early Sunday morning that happened near 1st and M. And this happened just before 1 o'clock Sunday morning where a man, the victim, a 27-year-old Lincoln man, and another man were approached by an unknown man who apparently stabbed the victim in the chest a couple of times and then took off. The victim went and sought help at the nearby U-Stop at 1st and O. He was taken to the hospital for non-life-threatening injuries. So police are searching for a suspect in that case. So if you have anything in terms of details on knowing about what happened, you know, give LPD a call at the non-emergency number or call Crime Stoppers. And then we find out this morning, I actually got word of it yesterday afternoon, that if you remember back on May 22nd, that bad wreck at 48th and R, where one of the passengers in the two vehicles, there were five people taken to the hospital from that crash, and one of them passed away on June 14th. Well, the driver that apparently caused the collision, 60-year-old Joy Fritz Hawk of Harvard, had turned herself into LPD yesterday. She was cited for misdemeanor motor vehicle homicide, then released, but she is set to be arraigned in September. And police believe that Fritz Hawk unintentionally caused the death of the victim, 84-year-old Maxine Sundberg of Clark's, by failing to yield, and that led to the collision. So that's something that we're working on this morning in the news. Also, we get word that Speedway Sports Complex is going to be transitioning their basketball and volleyball courts over to pickleball. And now the Lincoln Sports Foundation announcing that they got some extra space that has opened up that was being used for track and field purposes. They're going to make that into additional courts for basketball and volleyball. And we'll hear from Sam Lessowing, who is the director, the facilities director for the Lincoln Sports Foundation, about that particular story. And then Lincoln Fire and Rescue will be training 24 new firefighter and firefighter paramedics over the next 18 weeks for their second training of the year. But things will be slightly different over at the training facility at 3rd and South. We'll hear from MJ Lerman about that, plus other news and sports of the day. And we also found out that Nebraska volleyball, I don't know if it comes as a big surprise, preseason ranked number one in the new AVCA Top 25 poll for the 2026 season. So we'll have that and other news and sports at 6:31 on KFOR.
1: Motsy, good stuff. Thanks for popping in. Open practice this morning for much of the media. Carol, a chance to get a look-see with Nebraska in pads today. Rob Orich, Nebraska's defensive coordinator, set to speak, and a handful of players, new safeties coach as well. So interested to have that for you a little later today with the Average Joe Sports Show. And gear up is 25 days away from kickoff, if you can believe it, for Nebraska. A lot locally to try and tackle here, searching for some answers, Carol, with that fraudulent ballot situation, right, as you've got five non-Nebraskans that are under arrest, and also data centers front and center. Let's have a chat about that. We'll get back to it a little later in the show as well. Brandon Rector a few minutes away to check in on the forecast, but one and done, Carol, for the data centers here. That's what city leaders have determined. They had a meeting last week, a bit of a town hall, and then four city council members and four reps from Google, and of course the mayor making her statement known about that balancing act between the digital economy and of course that responsible development, that what's the right answer. Do you want more financial resources handed to the city in the form of data centers? You're going to pay to play. The other side of it is water and energy is very real for the community, and that's a big hit lots of communities take with data centers.
2: Yeah, even Willie Nelson is saying, not in my backyard. He's come out strong against any data centers going up in the area where he lives. And, you know, they all have the same concern. Maybe we have the resources right now, but will we have the resources down the road? And will we have the resources for further expansion in our area? We want to make sure that, you know, our schools and our green spaces and our small businesses are going to be able to survive if these big data centers come in. So, you know, this is just a battle that's going on all over the United States right now, and more people are speaking out saying, yeah, this is good, but do we have the infrastructure? Do we have the grid to handle this? If we don't, what happens to the existing homeowners and existing businesses that are here? Things might look good now, but we need to look down the road.
1: Well, you have some comments here, and the percentage of the total water supply, you have Google, this data center, it's fully built out, will use up to 6% of the city's water supply.
2: You know, 6% doesn't sound, in the scheme of things, like a lot, but it does when you're talking about water supplies.
1: About one spot.
2: Right, exactly. It does sound like a lot, and I can see where, you know, city officials are a little uncomfortable with that. Google represents 11%, about $41.6 million of LES's projected retail revenue in 2026, according to the utility budget. So, I mean, I don't think there's any doubt what it can bring economically to an area, but you have to look at, you have to go a little bit further that and be comfortable with, you know, how your resources may be doled out when it comes down the road.
1: Yeah, the money is absolutely nice, but at what cost? And you've got over a dozen communities in Nebraska, lots of small rural ones. They've approved the moratorium on data centers and construction. We'll have some more thoughts as we move forward this morning. Also, President Trump, his executive orders, and the vaccine reaction. Let's get to the 10-11 Weather Center. Brandon Rector with us this morning on KFOR. Brandon, it is a sleeveless Tuesday. How are you?
4: Yeah, I'm okay. How are you? So you're rocking no sleeves today, huh?
1: I'm thinking about it. Carol can see me, though, so I, you know, she's already piled on. I was breathing heavy, really, this morning, and as after sneezing, she caught me at a bad time. And then the air conditioning in this studio is apparently child-proof, so I can't get it down to below, you know, 90 degrees in this studio. Ooh. So she has smacked me twice. You need to be nice now, please. But do you have any good news here, temperature and weather-wise, today and beyond?
4: Well, I think we are going to cool things down a little later this week. It is going to be hot and humid again for us today, so you got to get through that. We're talking about a high temperature this afternoon, 94, but may feel more like 104 when you factor in the humidity. We do have a 20% chance of some isolated showers and thunderstorms this morning. Bulk of the day, though, looks to be dry, mostly sunny to partly cloudy once we get rid of that cloud cover this morning. And then for your Wednesday, we'll warm up to around 90. It may feel more like the upper 90s because it'll still be humid. We may have some lingering showers and thunderstorms from some overnight shower and thunderstorm activity tonight into Wednesday morning. And then again, for Wednesday night to Thursday morning, we could see another round of showers and storms. And on Thursday, that's when we really start to cool things down. We'll go with low 80s, 40% chance of those showers and thunderstorms, again, best in the morning and late. And then looking ahead to Friday, another 40% chance of showers and thunderstorms, high in the mid-80s. And we should keep it more in the 80s than the 90s, I think, as we head through the weekend and early next week.
2: Up here in Gretna, we've already had a little bit of a shower, not much, and some thunder, but a lot of digital distortion around here. I'm assuming that's from the humidity this morning.
4: Probably so, yes. We're dealing with quite the humidity this morning in some locations. Some it's gotten a little bit better today, but it will get humid for all of us this afternoon.
1: What's the blessed dew point this morning?
4: Dew point actually here in Lincoln has dropped into the low to mid-60s, but it'll get back to the 70s here later this morning and into the afternoon.
1: Man. Brandon, we'll check in tomorrow. Thanks for jumping in this morning.
4: You're welcome. Have a great day.
1: All right. Good to hang out with Brandon Rector, and gave you that number. 82 degrees cloudy, humid at your severe weather station, KFOR, KFOR Weather, brought to you by Lincoln Handyman Home Remodeling.
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0: 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Heavy rains with flash flooding.
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1: About 3 minutes in front of 6:30 at KFOR. We'll get that ABC News update reaction and thoughts from the president here with his executive orders yesterday. And more on what Lincoln law enforcement's doing here with the non-Nebraska petitioners arrested for suspected fraud. But, Carol, we touched on it with Motsi. Nebraska number one with a bullet with the preseason volleyball numbers. And this team so talented for Bus Boom Kelly. All sorts of expectations for the year and, you know, more volleyball courts to talk about.
2: Yeah, I think with the popularity of volleyball in this state, that it's now turning its attention to developing these younger players. So the Lincoln Sports Foundation completed this $1.2 million project last December that added six hardwood courts to its sports complex in Northeast Lincoln. And less than 8 months later, already looking to grow. So a $1.6 million project to renovate the lobby and the mezzanine space and convert existing indoor space to four more dedicated volleyball courts is coming your way. So that project would also include doubling restroom capacity, but not surprised that finally volleyball's getting some attention when it comes to these indoor sports facilities. I mean, we see it up here in this Papillion, mm-hmm. Gretna area, where they're starting to concentrate on making, you know, space for not only softball, baseball, but volleyball.
1: Well, and you have that that thumbs up with the $17 million complex that got approved in May. And you got to kind of cater to not only the youth, but what is sure to be just a spot for families to congregate and you know, support their loved ones. Between pickleball, basketball, and volleyball, I mean, there's all sorts of options. And of course, we talk a lot about, you know, our background was youth baseball and travel ball growing up, and I'm so excited for that Sandhills Global Complex that's just west of here. In North Lincoln, and that's long overdue and super welcomed. And I know there's been a ton of upgrades to some of the other fields that we played on growing up. Much better spots for tournaments to be in Lincoln versus everywhere else in the state.
2: Doris Bear, I was this year when Sadie played there quite a bit. I was, you know, and I haven't been there for years because the girls haven't played, mm-hmm. but I was amazed at how great that looks now.
1: No, a lot of spots to be performing in Lincoln. 6:30 with ABC.
7: ABC News, I'm Sherry Preston. The former acting head of the CDC blunt after hearing President Trump's proposals to cut back on the number of vaccines given to kids and to split up the measles, mumps, and rubella shot into three.
15: I think it's absolutely ludicrous. You know, the MMR, the measles, mumps, rubella shot, has been given for decades and has been shown to be safe.
7: Dr. Richard Besser speaking to ABC News. The American Academy of Pediatrics also pushing back, saying the order from the president is not justified and that children could suffer. The Washington Post says an Iranian threat against the president's life forced a switch when he was leaving the NATO summit in Turkey after boarding Air Force One. President immediately left the plane, hidden in a catering truck, and took another military jet out. Rescue teams are still trying to find survivors after the deadly earthquake in Colombia. Well over 100 people were killed. Voters are heading to the polls today in primaries in six more states. This is ABC News.
3: LPD is investigating a stabbing from over the weekend in West Lincoln. Good morning. I'm Jeff Modes. 82 degrees at KFOR FM 101.5, 1240 AM at 631. A 27-year-old Lincoln man was stabbed twice in the chest in the area of 1st and M Street just before 1 o'clock Sunday morning after the victim and another man were approached by an unknown man.
16: The victim was taken to the hospital for treatment of non-life-threatening injuries.
3: The suspect took off while the victim was taken to a Lincoln hospital, according to LPD Public Information Manager Erica Thomas. She says emergency crews arrived at the U-stop near 1st and O Street and found the victim after he went there to ask for help. Lincoln police have made an arrest related to a May 22nd fatal crash. On Monday, 60-year-old Joy Fritz Hawk of Harvard turned herself in and was cited for misdemeanor motor

0: to address the water outage and keep services available for inmates. Initially, 20,000 bottles of water were delivered by the penitentiary, and additional water deliveries have been made since. Bottled water is sent out every 4 hours and more frequently if needed to make sure people have access to drinking water, plus portable toilets were delivered too. Staff have worked diligently to keep yard times available and ensure no disruptions to medical care, visiting, or religious services. The Lincoln Sports Foundation last December completed a $1.2 million project, now called the Bison Indoor Sports Center, that added 6 hardwood courts for basketball and volleyball to its sports complex near 70th and Arbor Road. 8 months later, LSF is expanding again. They announced on Sunday a $1.6 million project to renovate the lobby and mezzanine space and convert existing indoor space to 4 more dedicated volleyball courts that can also be used for other purposes. It would also include doubling restroom capacity. Sam Lessewing is the facilities director for the Lincoln Sports Foundation.
1: We need more court capacity, but we also need to realize that if we dilute the market too much, you know, 5 years down the road, maybe we're ending up in the same position we are right now.
0: This comes on the heels at Speedway Sports Complex announcing that they're converting their basketball and volleyball courts over for pickleball use. The project for the Lincoln Sports Foundation will be funded with $1 million in Lancaster County's Visitor Improvement Fund. That's funded by state sales tax on dining and hotel stays. Half of the remaining money will come from a $300,000 grant, which is contingent, though, with matching funds from philanthropic donors and sponsorships. There are 24 firefighters and firefighter paramedics in training for the next 18 weeks. They'll be looking to become members of Lincoln Fire and Rescue.
2: This will be a big class, and they're doing stuff a little bit different because things are going to be changing and hopefully improving down there.
0: LFR Public Information Officer MJ Lerman told Lincoln's Morning News on KFOR the training tower LFR had at their 3rd and South training facility is being torn down. Trainees will be working through a new modular system. More of the interview with MJ Lerman will happen at 8:30 on Thursday morning after news here on KFOR. Lincoln's first forecast is coming up. KFOR News Time 6:35.
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6: Hi, this is Matt.
0: Lincoln's first forecast will have some slight chances of thunderstorms here early this morning, otherwise becoming mostly sunny and hot later today, a high of 95. Tonight, partly cloudy, low of 72. Sunny and 91 tomorrow, then a 40% chance of thunderstorms Thursday with a high of 84. Right now, 82 degrees at KFOR. The Nebraska volleyball team has been picked to be the number one team in the preseason AVCA coaches poll that was released on Monday. We're right ahead of number 2 Texas. There's number 3 Kentucky, number 4 Pitt, and then Stanford rounds out the top 5. Creighton comes in preseason ranked at number 13 in the AVCA poll. To Nebraska football, where wide receiver Ja'Cory Barney Jr. was named the Paul Horning Award watch list Monday. It's presented annually by the Louisville Sports Commission, the most versatile player in major college football, and is named after football legend Louisville native Paul Horning. Barney started a wide receiver, was one of the nation's top return specialists back in 2025. He ranked 13th nationally in punt return average and 15th in combined kick return yards, while hauling in 45 passes for 484 yards and 5 touchdowns. The Lincoln Salt Dogs are on the road to begin a 3-game midweek series against Kane County before returning home to play Kane County on Friday night. Game 1 of the series is at 6:30 tonight. We'll have coverage beginning at 6 here on KFOR. And another reminder, check out our high school football previews that you can find in the local sports section up at KFORnow.com. I'm Jeff Motes, KFOR Sports.
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8: This is the Bloomberg Money Minute. Anthropic has struck a $9.1 billion deal with Riot Platforms, which is a Bitcoin mining company that recently began selling artificial intelligence data center capacity. Anthropic has linked several deals with AI cloud computing suppliers in recent months to keep up with the demand for its AI tools. Checking on the markets, President Trump is hardening its stance on Iran, demanding that it pay reparations for past attacks. This is further clouding the outlook for a deal to reopen the Strait of Hormuz. Stock futures are seeing small moves this morning. And Domino's is set to release a new personal

0: Size pie later this month. According to the Wall Street Journal, the new rectangle-shaped pizza will be called the Domino. The chain is aiming for customers who might otherwise opt for a burger or a chicken sandwich. Domino's has spent the past 2 years researching what Americans looked for when they chose fast food. The Domino will be available August 31st.
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10: 21 minutes in front of 7 at KFOR. Schmidt, Carol, and Jeff, Lincoln's Morning News. You can always stream us, KFORnow.com, or on the Columbia earthquake. Have you shoplifted? We're not judging. We're just asking, because many of you have. And, Carol, back to the petition arrests here. And this thing is still an ongoing investigation here in the capital city.
11: You wonder how people get into this. I think I'm going to be a fraudulent petition collector. You know, how do you get into
10: goals
11: into
10: and
11: a
10: aspirations?
11: Job like that? I guess, but in court records indicating some new details on how law enforcement narrowed in on these people. You've got these five defendants, each now facing two class four felony counts involving falsifying their circulator's oath, accepting money or something of value for signing, offering money or other things of value in exchange for a signature on two separate petitions. There are five individuals that are facing charges that are being extradited to Nebraska. Jessica Davis from Boynton Beach, Florida. David Halandro Johnson of Irvington, New Jersey. Nathan Kirschbaum of Vegas. Jason Luciano of Vegas, and Ryan McKinney of St. Louis.
10: This is problematic, and, you know, you have a group that was trying to get enough signatures to get the surrounding communities to be able to vote in the mayoral election. That's kind of the backdrop of the story. And you're going to consult politically with people, and you'll get referrals, or you know somebody that can say, here's the direction you may need to go to secure accurate, authentic signatures to move forward with what you want to do, because this does this group no good to be embroiled in this. And, you know, the money they spend to get these signatures, this isn't the end result you want, clearly. It's a bad look. Now you have the governor weighing in here with pay-for-signature law that's out there, Carol, where no more. You can't do it anymore, or at least that's the thought. And I'm you know, I'm anxious for this investigation and the report and, you know, the fallout from this here when you have 65% of these signatures rejected. It's just mind-boggling. Okay, you missed the deadline or the cutoff by a few hundred or even a thousand, or you just don't meet the threshold. Totally get it. But when you submit this, and we're talking almost 7 out of 10 are punted, no good.
11: Oh, it's amazing. I mean, 65%, that is a lot to be rejected. So that means you're short, you know, almost 5,000 valid signatures that you need for this measure. It's just, you know, the state law requires the following to be printed on all petition wages, a warning to petition signers, violation of any of the following provisions of law may result in the filing of criminal charges, which would scare most people, mm-hmm. you would think, into being pretty wary of these things. Under state law, your licensed notaries have to be Nebraska residents or at least living in a bordering state. If such a person is employed in or has a regular place of work or business in his state, and the Secretary of State has obtained evidence of an address of the physical location of such employment or place or work or business prior to such appointment and commission. So, you know, the Secretary of State, their job to oversee elections and oversee notaries.
10: Well, the Nebraska Examiner, a good story on this. And lastly, the Lancaster County Sheriff's investigator, this is Brian Gruber, he wrote a separate probable cause affidavit for the arrest that investigators, they called several listed signers who said, look, I didn't sign this. Investigators also reviewed each defendant's known cell number, location data, which Gruber said placed them in Nebraska at the time of this notarization. Go down to Columbia, Carol, and some brutal numbers with this earthquake.
11: 7.4 magnitude earthquake struck western Columbia yesterday, killing at least 111 people. That number constantly going up. Hundreds of buildings damaged. Many people still trapped under debris, while rescue workers, their families are searching for them. This is the most powerful quake recorded in Colombia this century, and it just ravaged cities across western Colombia. The epicenter was in San Jose del Palmar, a community of about 4,800 people, and Colombia's president said at least 87 people were injured, 1,600 buildings damaged.
10: So this is Sam Simpson, an American that lives in Medellin. She was in a high-rise when the quake struck yesterday.
3: So we just grabbed our dogs and held on, and the building was swaying so much. It really felt like it was going to crack.
10: About 11 o'clock, Colombian time last night, 132 people confirmed dead, 87 injured, and we'll have more of an update with ABC News. 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
1: A couple of stories we're following this morning, including a citation and arrest made toward a woman from South Central Nebraska related to a May 22nd crash that led to one person's death. That crash happening at 48th and R back in May. Also in our news, the latest in a stabbing investigation from early Sunday morning west of downtown Lincoln. Expansion will take place at the Lincoln Sports Foundation's campus near 70th and Arbor Road. We'll have that and other news for you, plus sports, too, all coming up at 7:03 on KFOR.
10: Motsy, thank you much. And Carol, pretty crazy when we talk about shoplifting and, that find its way into my bag. A third of Americans admit to shoplifting. That just shock you?
11: It does. It appalls me.
10: Yeah.
11: It really does. You know, everything from apparel to hygiene products, food, non-alcoholic beverages apparently are the most commonly shoplifted items. I mean, I don't even eat a grape in the produce department.
10: That's okay with me. And this is a former produce guy. You got to taste test it to make sure before you're spending that kind of money on pounds of grapes. It needs to to be to your liking, so go ahead and try a grape, is my take on it. But the old scene from Animal House, nothing for me, please, but you're making your pledges, stuff their sweaters during summertime where you're walking out with half a cow. But 9 in 10 say inflation and the current economy's to blame. No excuse.
11: I agree. Yeah, that is no excuse for breaking the law and stealing. You know, the old saying, the more things that are stolen from a big box store, the higher the prices go up to make you know, up for it.
10: Well, it'd be fascinating to know what big box stores spend on theft prevention. You probably just factor and pad the cost because you're going to get ripped off. If you're a bar or restaurant owner, you pray that you have good folks that are really truly family with you, and they're not giving free drinks or free meals out the back door on that sense. But even with your self-checkout, it's a nightmare if the eye in the sky thinks you're trying to be smooth and get a free potato. They're going to hold up your end purchase moment, and you say, look, go through my, and this happens to me from time to time because I'm pretty neurotic about how I bag my groceries, and they, hey, we need your bag checked. Now I wrap different things accordingly when I put, you know, the groceries into my bag, but so I get inventoried a lot.
11: And that's why you see some of these box stores that are cutting down on self-checkout. And some places are considering doing away with it because they say the amount of fraud is that people use when they check out themselves is hurting their businesses. You know, for a while there was the all big thing, but now you see more places kind of cutting down on that.
10: Where do you think people get ripped off the most? What big box store would you say?
11: Probably Walmart.
10: Yeah, that came in number one. Where the shoplifting's happening, Walmart, the most common store reported, followed by Family Dollar, Amazon Fresh, and let me know if you've been to a Kroger. I have not. But 30%, quite a number this morning. 20% chance of some storms today. We'll have hot and sunny conditions, a high of 95 today, but that 95 will feel like 103. Cloudy and 72 for the overnight, 91. Sunshine tomorrow, mid-80s. Thursday will cool down. Cold front, chance of showers, 40%. And mid-80s again for Friday. Pleasant weekend ahead with mid to low 80s, the outlook. It's 82 degrees at KFOR.
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10: 5 minutes in front of seven at KFOR. 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Where to do this?
11: 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Our vets are partnering up with American Life, and this is a drive to collect socks, sports bras, and T-shirts for Supportive Services of Veterans Families, the SSVF. 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So there are two locations where you can drop off these donations. As you said, one of those is on Innovation Campus at the Mill at Mill Coffee and Bistro, and also at American Life Office at 2900 South 70th Street, Suite 400. But this is just a way, again, to help these families who are, you know, trying to get on their feet. And they also accept monetary donations, too.
10: Well, make that happen, and thanks to those good folks.
1: Why do people...
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6: From ABC News, I'm Sherry Preston. We're learning more about the elaborate deception to protect President Trump from an Iranian threat at last month's NATO summit in Turkey. The plane that everyone thought the president was on to leave the country wasn't the right plane at all. ABC's Martha Raddatz says he boarded the older Air Force One in Ankara. However,
23: the Washington Post reporting President Trump quickly sneaked off the plane and into a catering truck before boarding a smaller, far less conspicuous military aircraft to begin the journey home. The president had flown to the NATO summit on the new Qatari-gifted aircraft. Then the Secret Service had decided to fly everyone home on the older blue and white model.
6: The White House has not confirmed nor denied the story. More than 130 people are dead after the 7.4 magnitude earthquake that rocked Western Colombia Monday, but they're afraid it'll go much higher. ABC's Faith Abube is in Medellin.
24: The deadly earthquake, the most powerful to hit the country in more than a decade, leaving a trail of destruction in multiple cities. The quake's epicenter coming close to heavily populated areas. Cities like Pereira and Cali hit particularly hard. Entire apartment buildings seen splitting apart, leaving clouds of dust and rubble.
6: Pushback from doctors against the Trump administration's attempt to limit the number of childhood vaccines recommended, and a recommendation to separate the measles, mumps, and rubella vaccines into three separate shots. Former acting director of the CDC, Dr. Richard Besser.
25: I practice pediatrics for more than 30 years. This is a big mistake. It's a step in the wrong direction.
6: Besser says parents are much more likely to miss the MMR vaccine if the shots are split up, and studies have proven it's perfectly safe. Iran still insisting the U.S. meet its demands before it'll reopen the Strait of Hormuz. Iranian-backed Houthis renewing attacks in Yemen. This is ABC News.
26: That'll be $84.52.
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7: A man stabbed over the weekend, the latest in that investigation. Good morning, I'm Jeff Moats. We have a mostly cloudy sky. We're now at 77 degrees at KFOR FM 101.5, 1240 AM. It's 7:03. A weekend stabbing west of downtown Lincoln remains under investigation this morning. It happened just before 1 o'clock Sunday morning.
8: Officers were dispatched to U-Stop at 110 West O Street on the report of a man who had been stabbed and was asking for help.
7: Lincoln Police Public Information Manager Erica Thomas says the victim, a 27-year-old Lincoln man, and another man were approached by an unknown man near 1st and M Street. She says the victim was stabbed twice in the chest by the unknown man who then left. The victim was then taken to a Lincoln hospital for non-life-threatening injuries. A 60-year-old woman from South Central Nebraska turned herself into Lincoln Police on Monday and was arrested for the May 22nd crash at 48th and R that led to one person's death. LPD said in a release to KFOR News that Joy Fritz Hawk of Harvard turned herself in and was cited for misdemeanor motor vehicle homicide before she was released. In the May 22nd crash, Fritz Hawk was driving a van with three people inside that collided with an SUV with three people inside of there. Five people were taken to the hospital, including 84-year-old Maxine Sundberg of Clark's. She later died from her injuries on June 14th. Investigators believe that Fritz Hawk unintentionally caused the death of Sundberg by failing to yield, leading to the collision. She is said to be arraigned in September. KFOR News Time is 7:04. Two waterline breaks have happened since last Thursday at the Nebraska State Penitentiary near 14th and Nebraska Parkway, with one line near the library fixed on Friday, but another near a housing unit happened on Friday and is yet to be completely fixed. According to the Nebraska Department of Corrections, four of the nine housing units are affected, impacting more than 700 inmates. It's unknown at this time how long it will take. Locating the exact source of the break is still pretty complex, according to the Department of Corrections. It's buried under concrete and close to electrical lines. Initially, 20,000 bottles of water were delivered, and additional water deliveries have since been made. Bottled water is being sent out every 4 hours and more frequently if needed to ensure individuals have continuous access to drinking water. Portable toilets were also delivered Thursday. Sanitation operational checks were made on an hourly basis, and the toilets are emptied at least every 12 hours. Fresh off of completing a $1.2 million project for the newly named Bison Indoor Sports Center at the Lincoln Sports Foundation campus at 70th and Arbor Road, comes news that LSF is expanding with six new hardwood courts for basketball and volleyball. Sam Lesselwing is the facilities director for the Lincoln Sports Foundation and tells KFOR News the expansion comes after Speedway Sports Complex announced this summer they are converting their own basketball and volleyball courts over for pickleball use.
12: The Speedway news, it expedited kind of something we were considering with converting the Tracksville area over to courts. But with that news, it kind of expedited that timeline, if that makes sense. So there's going to be a lot of changes happening in a relatively short amount of time here.
7: The new project for LSF will replace space being used for track and field and be funded with $1 million from Lancaster County's Visitor Improvement Fund, which is funded by a sales tax on dining and hotel stays. Lincoln Sports Foundation, of course, is a nonprofit. Half of the remaining money, though, will come from a $300,000 grant, which is contingent on matching funds from philanthropic donors and sponsorships. Starting Thursday, Lincoln Fire and Rescue will start their second training academy of the year that will last 18 weeks.
13: We are really, really excited because we will be welcoming 24 new firefighters and firefighter paramedics into the family, LFR family, and out on the streets.
7: LFR Public Information Officer MJ Lehrman told Lincoln's Morning News on KFOR the training tower LFR had at their 3rd and South training facility is being torn down and trainees will be working through a new modular system. Hear more of the interview with MJ Lehrman after the 8:30 news Thursday morning on KFOR. Lincoln's first forecast is coming up. KFOR News Time 7:07.
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7: Lincoln's first forecast, still that slight chance of a thunderstorm this morning, otherwise becoming mostly sunny and hot today with a high of 95. Tonight, partly cloudy, low of 72. Sunny and 91 tomorrow. Thursday, a 40% chance of showers and thunderstorms and a high of 84. We're now at 77 degrees with a mostly cloudy sky at KFOR. The Nebraska volleyball team was ranked number one in the preseason AVCA coaches poll that was released Monday. They came in ahead of number two Texas, then number three Kentucky, number four Pitt, number five Stanford. Nebraska got 57 first place votes. It marched Nebraska's 124th week all-time at number one in the AVCA coaches poll, the most of any program in the country. Creighton comes in ranked at number 13 in the AVCA preseason rankings. This is the 10th time in the past 11 seasons that the Jays have been ranked in the preseason, and 15th straight campaign that Creighton has spent at least 1 week in the top 25. Nebraska junior wide receiver Ja'Cory Barney Jr. named to the Paul Horning Award watch list on Monday. That's presented annually by the Louisville Sports Commission for the most versatile player in major college football, named after football legend Louisville native Paul Horning. Barney started wide receiver and was one of the nation's top return specialists for Nebraska last season. He ranked 13th nationally in punt return average, 15th in combined kick return yards, while hauling 45 passes for 484 yards and 5 touchdowns. He also led Nebraska in touchdown receptions and ranked 2nd on the team in both catches and receiving yards. He was also a 3rd-team All-Big Ten performer as a returner. Nebraska head football coach Matt Rhule over the weekend said that a lot of players have stood out during the first few days of practice. Rhule was asked about how guys like quarterback Anthony Calandry and others that have entered the NCAA transfer portal would come to Nebraska and been able to pick up the leadership role right away.
0: I'm really not looking for guys to give a ton of speeches. You know, if there's a time to say something and you have that, you know, you have that gravitas with the team, great. We don't need to know that our best players. Your best players aren't always your leaders. Sometimes people have natural ability to say things and listen to when they need to be led.
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9: 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Lincoln's Morning News is on KFOR.
10: It's 10 after 7, hot, muggy this morning, 77. We'll have a feels-like temp of 103 today. Schmidt, Carol, and Jeff, KFOR. KFORnow.com with Lincoln's Morning News. Another lawsuit to try and roadblock political party status. Down goes number one when it comes to customer service. And Carol, plenty. Plenty of blowback with President Trump when it comes to vaccines required for children, the president yesterday.
1: It is essential to our research efforts that we have the very best vaccine recommendations in the entire world. So we're reducing them.
10: And that was a bit from the president. We'll have more from President Trump. But Carol, wow, this has caused all sorts of uproar.
4: Well, it has. I mean, he reiterated his long-held claim that childhood vaccines have led to a rise in U.S. autism cases, an idea that researchers have debunked continuously. He also mused on the current number of childhood vaccines and said reducing their frequency was common sense. He said there's large amounts like vats of vaccine that we're pumping into a child's body when in reality, the volume in most vaccines is about a cc, roughly one-tenth of a teaspoon of liquid. So we go from vats to a teaspoon. And, someone asked by a reporter, well, do you have proof of this linkage between autism and these vaccines? And he goes, well, somebody told me that once. Well, somebody told me if I wear my shoes too tight, I'll get hammer toes. I mean, it's, you know, who told you this? It just, and of course, then the CDC jumps in with their fact checking that basically a routine vaccination has prevented approximately 508 million cases of illness, 32 million hospitalizations, and over a million deaths, and this is between the years of 1994 to 2023. So, yeah, blowback puts it mildly when it comes to doctors all around the country, researchers, vaccine makers saying, who are you listening to? Well, we all know who he's listening to.
10: Well, and the move does build efforts by Health Secretary RFK Jr., longtime vaccine skeptic, to reshape the childhood vaccine schedule. So your big three, measles, mumps, rubella, the MMR vaccine, the thought here is to separate the three shots versus getting them all at once. Back to your point about Trump asked about the scientific evidence.
1: There's some people that say it is that way. And I say, well, let's say there's a 5% chance of it. Let's split it up.
10: So Bill Cassidy pushed back hard. Bill Cassidy was also the doctor in the Senate that cast the deciding vote to confirm Kennedy. More from the president here, emphasizing that this vaccine executive order signed only a recommendation.
1: Parents can still choose to give their children all of the vaccinations if they wish. It's up to the parents. We're making recommendations that are strong, but it's up to the parents.
10: How many parents, Carol, do you think are going to shift their approach and ignore doctors, the CDC, medical experts from saying don't do this?
4: Well, I would hope that most parents would do, you know, their research on this and listen to their own pediatrician. I'm sure there's parents out there that are leaning toward less vaccines to begin with. There's always been that movement out mm-hmm. there. But, you know, that would be my advice is, you know, I mean, I'm very familiar with autism, have been around it. Most of the people I know would say these symptoms appeared long before their babies had shots. And, you know, so, but, you know, listen to what your pediatrician has mm-hmm. to say. I mean, I remember when Carly was a baby, and that's when we first heard this, you know, that vaccines can cause problems. And that goes back to 1984. And I remember asking my pediatrician, well, what do you think about this? I'm a little concerned about this. And he laughed at me and basically said the same thing. You know, vaccines are the most researched thing there is out there. And he said, if you ever saw a child that had whooping cough, you would wish that you'd gotten these shots.
10: Right.
4: So I went ahead with the shots, and you know, no ill effects for either one of my daughters as far as that's concerned. So, you know, talk to your pediatrician and see what they say, and take your concerns, and again, do the research. I mean, there's research out there, and see what it says before you know, take the word of somebody said, well, somebody told me.
10: And do what you feel best, period.
4: Right.
10: With your family and your loved ones. Jeff Motes with us here in the KFOR newsroom.
7: In our news this morning, the latest on what we have found so far regarding a stabbing that took place early Sunday morning in West Lincoln. Injuries there are not life-threatening, but police are still looking for the suspect involved. Also, Lincoln Sports Foundation going to be adding on some new space, additional space, actually, for basketball and volleyball court usage. We'll have that story for you, plus other news and sports for you, all at 7:31 on KFOR.
10: Motsy, thanks. Carol, how about this restraining order? The Nebraska Democratic Party filed a motion Monday for a temporary restraining order and temporary injunction in Lancaster County Court to stop Secretary of State Bob Ebnen from certifying the Working People Party as a political party trying to get on the November ballot.
4: The Democrats also sued the party's organizers, including former Democratic legislative candidate and current Ralston School Board member Robin Richards, who's named in the documents. Their legal arguments hinge on a judge's interpretation of Nebraska's revised statutes, which bars a new political party from forming using any part of a party's name, in this case, the Working Families Party. That national party is a co-litigant in the lawsuit and agrees that its name is being infringed upon. Mm-hmm. And this comes as the Nebraska Republican Party files a similar lawsuit against Ebnen to block the formation of the new America First Party, which the GOP argues was aimed at confusing local Republicans, and saying the same thing. You're using part of the name of something else just to confuse people. So the lawsuits came within one business day of Ebnen announcing that the new America First Party and the Nebraska Working People Party had gathered enough voter signatures to take the next step toward being officially recognized.
10: Right, and these lawsuits are saying, look, they're trying to get your vote via deception. Confuse you, and when you fill out your ballot, do the old okey-doke, so to speak, through the name, right? 717, it'll be 94, but feels like 103 today, so plan accordingly with this heat and humidity. Carol, the number one customer service chicken spot has been dethroned.
4: Yep, Chick-fil-A for over 10 years has had the highest rated quick service award when it comes to restaurants in America. But for the first time, they've been dethroned. Jersey Mike's, they've become the highest rated quick service restaurant in America. Now, granted, the scores were pretty close. I think it was like 84 to 83. But still big news for Jersey Mike's. The satisfaction index looks at freshness, food variety, value, and other factors. Despite their rise, Chick-fil-A does retain its status as the top brand in the chicken category. And there were some other fast food chains showing mixed results. KFC and Sonic made notable score improvements, while traditional heavyweights like McDonald's and Dairy Queen kind of fell in the rankings.
10: Every time Junior made me drag him through the Chick-fil-A drive-thru, and he's a, Junior's a big Slims guy, but the architecture of from A to B to C to D, and then getting out despite a monster drive-thru line was super impressive. And my little thought bubble mind says, how about we take the Chick-fil-A drive-through people and put them in Haymarket Park after a regional? That way we can all get out within 7 hours.
4: Good idea.
10: I mean, just,
4: yeah, they know how.
10: Just saying.
4: They can move traffic through. I mean, they're geniuses at that.
10: They are. Yeah, they get you in and out. But, you know, good for these sandwich shops and restaurants trying to get you. You know, they want the meal to deliver for sure, but as far as your time, they don't want you sitting in a backlog of traffic.
4: Forever.
10: That's about right. Motzi's coming up here in a little bit. Something good. Birthdays, anniversaries on the way. Weather, 20% chance of a thunderstorm, maybe early this morning, and we'll get hot and sunny. 95 the high with that feels like at 103. Cloudy and 72 tonight. 91 tomorrow, will cool down, 40% chance of a shower Thursday, high of 84. Right now we're at 77 degrees, partly cloudy, at your severe weather station, KFOR.
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10: Few minutes in front of 7:30 at KFOR. Schmidt, Carol, and Jeff, Lincoln's Morning News. Birthdays, anniversaries, something good on the way. Carol, top feel-good songs. What are some songs that get you going? You got a list. Folks weighed in on a survey.
4: Yeah, actually, Nutella did this survey and said, you know, what song do you play in the morning to get you going, to make you feel like it's going to be a positive day? Topping the list was Don't Stop Me Now by Queen.
10: Okay.
4: Dancing Queen comes in at number two, Abba. Walking on Sunshine, Katrina and the Waves.
10: This song is pretty good.
4: Three. It is a good song. I like that. Here Comes the Sun by the Beatles. And rounding out the top five, Whitney Houston, I Want to Dance with Somebody.
10: Okay. How about your short list?
4: Well, I love Band of Gold.
10: Okay.
4: Kind of the disco version of Band of Gold. I think that's a good one. A Long Cool Woman in a Black Dress by the Hollies.
10: Okay.
4: That's one of my favorite get you going songs.
10: I'm right there. I like Walk of Life by the Dire Straits. I think that's just a fun, good tune. No Shirt, No Shoes, No Problem, Kenny Chesney. My wife and son just like roll their eyes at me because it's always played at the pool or out on the golf course. Iowa Russ probably hates my playlist, but it is what we got. And then Jammin' by Bob Marley. I love Marley, puts you in a pretty good mood.
4: Okay.
10: You know it? And some Tom Petty's pretty good, too. So, well, yeah, the feel-good songs are a ton of fun. Let's tell you something good this morning.
0: Tell me something good.
10: Great story about little Theo to tell you about. 5-year-old Theo in Scotland has gone home, Carol. He spent the first 5 years of his life in hospitals.
4: Wow.
10: Think about that. I mean, 5 years, and that's all little Theo's known. 200 procedures. Had serious intestinal illness, just a few weeks old. Other health issues because of that. 1,900 days at Glasgow's Royal Hospital for Children. Theo's home. Theo's being cared for by mom and dad. And Theo soon will start school. That is something good. Good for her perseverance and the medical folks.
0: Wow.
10: Carol, what say you?
4: Well, we always hear stories about dogs saving their families from different situations. But how about a goose? A Texas family said that this goose is honking. So they look on their Ring camera and see their 4-month-old goose outside the house making noise, so they go outside. Their barn's on fire, and so they were able to, you know, call firemen, put the fire out. They say the goose, whose nickname is Goosey, is now a hero.
10: That is so good. That is so good. Any birthdays or anniversaries this morning?
4: I have none today.
10: Okay, a happy birthday wish out to old Uncle Nate, Nate Rutt, blowing out the candles today. Gary Michaels and Nader have a great birthday today. Catherine Murray Schmidt, Kat, have yourself a great birthday as you celebrate today. Eric Wacker, Eric, hope you have a great birthday today as Eric celebrates. Greg Wagner, Greg, have a good birthday wish from us here at KFOR to you. And then Paige Christian. Paige, have a great birthday, and you can get your birthday and anniversary wishes to us at 489-1240. And real easy to get those birthday or anniversary wishes submitted, KFORnow.com. Just log on and send the info. We'll get it read on the air for you. We'll clear the air on the way from the great folks at Duct Medic. More on Trump's escape per the Washington Post from Turkey, and news from Jeff Motes coming up 7:30, and an update with ABC.
1: ABC News, I'm Sherry Preston. A threat against President Trump reportedly forcing a bit of a deception last month. ABC News Chief Global Affairs Correspondent Martha Raddatz says it apparently took place when the president was leaving the NATO summit in Turkey.
7: The president walks up the steps to Air Force One, waves goodbye the catering truck just below the plane. Then 5 minutes later, the press boards Air Force One off to the right while the catering truck pulls away, reportedly with the president inside. The truck is then seen pulling up behind another military aircraft parked behind Air Force One.
1: The Washington Post reporting that's how the president was moved from one plane onto another. Heavy equipment at work right now in Western Colombia as search teams try to find any survivors in the rubble left by that earthquake that killed over 100 people. Qatar now says talks between Iran and Oman to reopen the Strait of Hormuz are at a critical point. This is ABC News.
8: A weekend stabbing in West Lincoln. Good morning. I'm Jeff Mose of a mostly cloudy sky. We're at 77 degrees at KFOR FM 101.5, 1240 AM. It's 7:31. Lincoln police are investigating a stabbing that happened shortly before 1 o'clock Sunday morning after officers found the victim at the U-stop off of 1st and O Street. According to LPD Public Information Manager Erica Thomas, a man was stabbed nearby and soon went asking for help.
11: Witnesses told officers an unknown man approached two men, including the victim, a 27-year-old Lincoln man, in the area of 1st and M Streets. Stabbed the victim twice in the chest and then left.
8: The victim was taken to a Lincoln hospital for non-life-threatening injuries. If you have information on this case, call LPD at 402-441-6000 or Crime Stoppers at 402-475-3600. New this morning, Lincoln police have made an arrest in a fatal crash that happened back in May. On Monday, 60-year-old Joy Fritz Hawk of Harvard turned herself in and was cited for misdemeanor motor vehicle homicide.

0: being repurposed was in use for track and field. The new courts will join the Bison Indoor Sports Center's 6 existing hardwood courts. Over the next 18 weeks, Lincoln Fire and Rescue will be training 24 new firefighters and firefighter paramedics, and it will be slightly different because the training tower of the LFR training facility at 3rd and South is being torn down.
1: That being torn down, now we're working to get the new modular system set up. There's construction and plans going on for that.
0: 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You can hear more of the interview with MJ Lehrman after the 8:30 news Thursday morning on KFOR. 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
0: Lincoln's first forecast, still that lingering chance of a thunderstorm here this morning, but becoming mostly sunny and hot today with a high of 95. Tonight, partly cloudy, low of 72, sunny tomorrow and a high of 91, and then mostly cloudy Thursday with a 40% chance of showers and thunderstorms and a high of 84. Right now, 77 degrees with a mostly cloudy sky at KFOR. The Nebraska volleyball team has been picked to be the number one team in the preseason AVCA coaches poll that was released on Monday. We're right ahead of number two, Texas. There's number three, Kentucky. Number four, Pitt. And then Stanford rounds out the top five. Creighton comes in preseason ranked at number 13 in the AVCA poll. To Nebraska football, where wide receiver Ja'Cory Barney Jr. was named to the Paul Horning Award watch list Monday. It's presented annually by the Louisville Sports Commission. The most versatile player in major college football and is named after football legend Louisville native Paul Horning. Barney started a wide receiver, was one of the nation's top return specialists back in 2025. He ranked 13th nationally in punt return average and 15th in combined kick return yards while hauling in 45 passes for 484 yards and 5 touchdowns. The Lincoln Salt Dogs are on the road to begin a 3-game midweek series against King County before returning home to play King County on Friday night. Game one of the series is at 6:30 tonight. We'll have coverage beginning at 6 here on KFOR. And another reminder, check out our high school football previews that you can find in the local sports section up at KFORnow.com. I'm Jeff Motes, KFOR Sports.
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1: 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We'll clear the air for great people from Dr. Medic, more from Jeff Motes in the KFOR newsroom. And we like talking turkey, but it's better to leave turkey. And some moving and shaking by the president per the Washington Post.
2: Yeah, top administration officials apparently engaged in kind of an elaborate deception to spirit the president out of Turkey during the NATO summit there last month, saying that there was a real threat against his life. And so he and other officials had said publicly that he would be leaving Turkey July 8th aboard one of the older versions of Air Force One rather than the luxury 747-8 donated by Qatar that he had flown in on. He told reporters at the time that he was making the switch for old time's sake. So he boarded the older plane from the left side door in view of cameras and news organizations, including the New York Times, the Washington Post. And then he switched back to the newer plane. That decision was driven in part by concern about the security of the new plane donated by Qatar, which had not been equipped. But instead of flying out aboard that older powder blue modified 747, he was whisked off that plane via a catering container that had been lifted to the opposite side of the plane from where the journalists were traveling, and then taken to a third plane, which he flew in secret to Britain.
1: So here's a couple of questions I have. Good on security for the precaution, right, for the commander-in-chief to remain safe. Two, Hegseth in his role got on looking like just normal every day. I'm taking this. So did the journalist stay on the plane that was going to be targeted?
2: Yes, and that's what...
1: that's what they're PO'd about?
2: That's what they're ticked off about, that he, first of all, used the press and others aboard Air Force One as decoys and, you know, dodged the threat himself, not telling them that there was a bona fide threat,
1: right,
2: against the aircraft that they were in.
1: So they're up in arms. Now, what's the White House say about this? ABC's chief political correspondent, Martha Raddatz.
3: The White House neither confirmed nor denied the Post reporting, saying in a statement, the new Air Force One is a state-of-the-art aircraft that has been fitted with high-level security protocols that ensure the safety of the president and his staff. As the president has said recently, there are many enemies of America who have their sights on him, and we use every tool at our disposal to address those threats.
1: Now, you need to give a heads up, right? Don't you? Don't you need to give a heads up to the folks covering you? That would not land well. And
2: I
1: hasn't.
2: Mean, even,
1: if this is true.
2: Even some of his staff, he didn't tell. They stayed aboard the Air Force One under the impression that he was there, too.
1: This is the first time Don Jr. got to sit in the cockpit, right? Don, come here. You're riding shotgun today, buddy. He hates his kids, except for the daughter, you know it?
2: Yeah, Ivanka.
1: Don, you want to ride shotgun today? Thanks, Dad. Man, well, we'll see where this thing goes. And the Washington Post, not a favorite of the president's. Let's clear the air this morning. Carol Duck Medic, love him. And we get to do this twice a week. So tell me here about left lane, driving laws. Should they be enforced more strictly? Almost all states have a few left lane driving laws.
2: Well, and this is after a couple in Georgia were charged with driving too slow in the left lane. And it brought some criticism, but it brought some other people who said, you know what, this, and most states have a left lane driving law. There are very few that don't. Now, the fines differ from state to state, but most people said, this should be done more often. You should be getting these slow pokes out of the left lane because that is a passing lane. Mm-hmm. It's not a lane to be driving in if you are going at or under the speed limit. So, how feasible is it, really, to go after people that are driving in the left lane? I mean, I know we all find it irritating. People in the left lane who are going at or under the speed limit, which, again, most states have a law that says if you're not driving the speed limit, if you're driving under it, get
4: in the far right lane, and there's a minimum from a danger standpoint. I think it's, you know, no slower than 45 on the interstate. You know, it should be enforced. I don't know if you've got the manpower to do it traffic-wise. I mean, there's a whole list of other higher priorities, but it is frustrating. And I'll say this, and God love our semi-drivers, but it's, you know, frustrating when you've got one semi in the center lane and another semi that is three-quarters of the nose up to that center lane semi that's in the left lane, and you're boxed out for about 40 miles because you can't get over. And then you got the old RV in the right lane going about 46 miles per hour, and you're just screaming trying to get west on the interstate.
2: Well, some people have said, well, maybe we need to post speed limit signs for the left lane, which would be kind of expensive for a lot of states. If they had to all up and down the interstate, you have to post a speed limit sign for left lane. It seems like the left lane seems to be a bigger problem in the southern states.
4: Haven't driven through the southern states in quite a while.
2: But it's also the area where it's enforced the most. Boss Hogg and his crew are going to, you know, get on you if you're a slowpoke in the left lane. So, yeah, people are chiming in, giving various suggestions on, you know, stiffer fines, again, posting that speed limit, letting people know that you should only be in that left lane if you're going to pass. Or if you're going way above the speed limit.
4: Let's see if we get a movement going, Carol, to get some speed checks.
2: Well, thanks to Duckmatic, for letting us clear the air here. Give them a call, and they'll give you an estimate on what it would cost to come into your home and clear out your air vents and your dryer vents, making it a safer home and letting you breathe easier.
4: Motzi's with us, and you mentioned Boss Hogg, Carol. Motzi. Moment of silence for Crazy Cooter.
5: Yeah, the hazard net is going to be very quiet now.
2: Yep.
4: Tough
2: Ben
4: news.
2: Jones,
4: yeah,
2: well, 84.
4: Ben, yeah, Ben not only was guy that played the I Don't Shower in Hazard County look very
5: wow.
4: well, but he also found his way to Congress.
2: He did.
4: And, you know, battled some demons and won the battle, and now he's resting in peace.
5: He had a couple or three Cooter's places that he had opened up, you know, in commemoration of the Dukes of Hazzard, and they would have rallies there. Like, you would be, I don't know if you've seen it on social media at all, but there are people that have painted up, you know, General Lee's, and they also have the Boss Hogg Cadillac. They have the patrol cars, and I think they have Daisy's Jeep and even her Roadrunner that she first had in the earlier episodes, and they go to all these rallies and stuff. It's kind of a big deal for... So, I mean, hey, growing up, I loved that TV show.
4: Friday nights, man.
5: It was Friday nights. It was them, the Dukes. It was Dallas, the Hulk, and then eventually Falcon Crest. That was your Friday night block on CBS.
4: Yeah, but never got into Falcon Crest. Big Hulk fan.
2: Love Falcon Crest.
4: Love Dukes of Hazzard, and then Dallas was slimy, but JR was good.
5: Well, you can watch General Lee jump over.

0: you know, broken down bridges and then go watch JR do his stuff and ruin people's lives after that.
1: Apparently, he was sitting in his favorite chair waiting. He loved the Atlanta Braves. He was waiting for the Braves game to come on when he had a massive heart attack.
2: That's too bad, but, you know, good memories with Dukes of Hazzard, man.
0: Now, there was, he had like a cousin that would fill in on the episodes that, you know, Ben Jones wasn't on early. He had a cousin named LB or something, Davenport. And it was Blake Lively's, I think it's Blake Lively's dad that played that role.
2: Wow.
1: Oh, wow.
0: If I'm not mistaken.
2: I didn't like the era of
0: Coy and Vance.
2: Yeah, when Bo and Luke, were they doing time?
0: No, they went off.
2: They were on strike, I know. But
0: The storyline is that Bo and Luke went onto the NASCAR circuit.
2: Ah, sure.
0: Where in reality, Tom Wolpat and John Schneider were...
2: We want more money, dude.
0: They were protesting because of the marketing dollars that were going to action figures and stuff. They weren't getting a cut of it.
2: Oh, that was my Christmas gift when I was four. Quit screaming, kid. Here's your General Lee.
1: Oh, I mean, all those people, Happy Days people, Partridge Family.
0: Yeah.
1: Their images were being sold. They were getting nothing.
0: Yep.
2: Man, if only they would have played college football in the 2020s. What's coming up from you, Motsi?
0: In our news this morning, the latest on what we have so far in a stabbing investigation that happened early Sunday morning out in West Lincoln. Also, the Lincoln Sports Foundation announcing they're going to be expanding a little bit and welcoming in additional basketball and volleyball court space at their campus near 70th and Arbor Road. We'll have that story and other news as well. Plus, a lot in sports at 8:03 on KFOR.
2: Motsi, thanks. Weather-wise, chances of some showers today. Going to be hot and sunny, high of 95. That feels like temp 103. The humidity very, very real and uncomfortable today. 72 for the overnight. 91 tomorrow. Will be in the mid-80s for Thursday. Cold front coming in. And a 40% chance of showers. Into Friday, we'll stay in the mid-80s and then upper to mid-80s for much of the weekend. Maybe even low 80s to upper 70s for next Monday. 77 and sunny at KFOR.
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4: This can change quickly. Heavy rains with flash flooding.
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2: Well, more 80s sitcoms / TV shows. Carol, you've got some disturbing news about Larry Hagman.
1: Well, Linda Gray is spilling on her role as Sue Ellen Ewing on Dallas. And, of course, she was married to Larry Hagman, who passed away, I think it's been about 14 years ago. But she says that he was uncomfortable with the kissing scenes. And
2: really?
1: So, yes, he didn't care for it. It just was something he didn't care for. So she said he tried to sort of get through it with humor. Like he would put an onion in his mouth or peanut butter. Something she said that was totally inappropriate and horrible for a kissing scene. And said that often, you know, they would both lose it. And that it ended up not being very romantic in reality, but I mean, she said that that Hagman just didn't like those, and so he tried to use humor and pranks. She said he was a huge prankster on the show to cope with the discomfort that he felt when he got into a scene that he wasn't that happy about. And he was infamous for practical jokes and orchestrated a lot of them on his time on Dallas. He was known for that.
2: Make sure he didn't put any droplets in your water when he was doing I Dream of Jeannie. You'd lose a weekend and then some. 77 degrees, sunny. We'll get a check-in with Jeff Motes, ABC News, coming up with KFOR Lincoln.
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5: From ABC News, I'm Sherry Preston. This hour, Luigi Mangione is due in court in what might be his final pretrial hearing before jury selection in his state case begins next month. ABC's Matt Rivers is at the courthouse in Lower Manhattan.
6: Defense lawyers are expected to ask the judge whether the trial can be broadcast live. Mangione is, of course, accused of shooting UnitedHealthcare CEO Brian Thompson in that brazen assassination-style killing in Midtown Manhattan in 2024, before then leading authorities on that multi-day interstate manhunt before he was eventually captured.
5: Mangione's trial is to begin right after Labor Day. Doctors are sounding off on the new executive order signed by President Trump recommending fewer childhood vaccines and saying that the MMR vaccine, which covers measles, mumps, and rubella, or whooping cough, should be split up into three separate shots. Here's ABC's Mary Bruce.
7: The president says there's nothing to lose by breaking up these vaccines, but experts caution that is not the case. They are warning that this new schedule could leave children more vulnerable to infectious diseases. And now one top Republican senator, who is also a doctor, is rebuking the president, Senator Bill Cassidy, saying flatly this executive order is wrong.
5: The death toll in Colombia, more than 100 people killed in Monday's strong earthquake. Here's ABC's Faith Abube, who's there.
8: In Cali, at least 20 buildings collapsed, falling to the ground. Rescuers using their bare hands and buckets to scoop debris as they search for any signs of life. Travelers at the airport taking cover under a counter, desperately waiting for the shaking to stop. Parts of the ceiling falling just feet away. Nearby, people stranded in a cable car in the air, wires shaking.
5: Details emerging about the deception used by the Secret Service because of death threats against President Trump at the NATO summit in Turkey last month. He was put on one plane and spirited off into another plane. This is ABC News.
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10: LPD is investigating a stabbing from over the weekend in West Lincoln. Good morning, I'm Jeff Modes. We're at 75 degrees at KFOR. A 27-year-old Lincoln man was stabbed twice in the chest in the area of 1st and M Street just before 1 o'clock Sunday morning after the victim and another man were approached by an unknown man.
11: The victim was taken to the hospital for treatment of non-life-threatening injuries.
10: The suspect took off while the victim was taken to a Lincoln hospital, according to LPD Public Information Manager Erica Thomas. She says emergency crews arrived at the U-stop near 1st and O Street and found the victim after he went there to ask for help. Lincoln police have made an arrest related to a May 22nd fatal crash. On Monday, 60-year-old Joy Fritz Hawk of Harvard turned herself in and was cited for misdemeanor motor vehicle homicide before being released. In that crash on May 22nd, Fritz Hawk was involved in that collision at 48th and R. Her van with three people inside collided with an SUV also with three people inside. Five people were taken to the hospital, including 84-year-old Maxine Sundberg of Clark's. She later died from her injuries on June 14th. Investigators believe Fritz Hawk unintentionally caused the death of Sundberg by failing to yield and causing the collision. Fritz Hawk is set to be arraigned in September. KFOR News Time is 8:04. The Nebraska State Penitentiary announcing in a news release on Monday that they have staff members working to get one of the two water mains fixed after leaks were reported on Thursday and Friday. The first line has been fixed, but the second one has not, apparently. According to NDCS, the facility has been implementing measures to address the water outage and keep services available for inmates. Initially, 20,000 bottles of water were delivered by the penitentiary, and additional water deliveries have been made since. Bottled water is sent out every 4 hours and more frequently if needed to make sure people have access to drinking water, plus portable toilets were delivered too. Staff have worked diligently to keep yard times available and ensure no disruptions to medical care, visiting, or religious services. The Lincoln Sports Foundation last December completed a $1.2 million project, now called the Bison Indoor Sports Center, that added six hardwood courts for basketball and volleyball to its sports complex near 70th and Arbor Road. 8 months later, LSF is expanding again. They announced on Sunday a $1.6 million project to renovate the lobby and mezzanine space and convert existing indoor space to four more dedicated volleyball courts that can also be used for other purposes. It would also include doubling restroom capacity. Sam Lessling is the facilities director for the Lincoln Sports Foundation.
12: We need more court capacity, but we also need to realize that if we dilute the market too much, you know, 5 years down the road, maybe we're ending up in the same position we are right now.
10: This comes on the heels at Speedway Sports Complex announcing that they're converting their basketball and volleyball courts over for pickleball use. The project for the Lincoln Sports Foundation will be funded with $1 million in Lancaster County's Visitor Improvement Fund. That's funded by state sales tax on dining and hotel stays. Half of the remaining money will come from a $300,000 grant, which is contingent, though, with matching funds from philanthropic donors and sponsorships. There are 24 firefighters and firefighter paramedics in training for the next 18 weeks. They'll be looking to become members of Lincoln Fire and Rescue.
13: This will be a big class, and they're doing stuff a little bit different because things are going to be changing and hopefully improving down there.
10: LFR Public Information Officer MJ Lerman told Lincoln's Morning News on KFOR the training tower LFR had at their 3rd and South training facility is being torn down. Trainees will be working through a new modular system. More of the interview with MJ Lerman will happen at 8:30 on Thursday morning after news here on KFOR. Lincoln's first forecast is coming out. KFOR News Time 8:07.
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10: Lincoln's first forecast becoming mostly sunny and hot later on today. A high of 95. Tonight, partly cloudy, low of 72. Sunny and 91 tomorrow. Thursday, mostly cloudy. 40% chance of showers and thunderstorms during the day and a high of 84. We're at 75 degrees now at KFOR. The Nebraska volleyball team was ranked number one in the preseason AVCA coaches poll that was released Monday. They came in ahead of number two Texas, then number three Kentucky, number four Pitt, number five Stanford. Nebraska got 57 first place votes. It marks Nebraska's 124th week all time at number one in the AVCA coaches poll, the most of any program in the country. Creighton comes in ranked at number 13 in the AVCA preseason rankings. This is the 10th time in the past 11 seasons that the Jays have been ranked in the preseason, and 15th straight campaign that Creighton has spent at least 1 week in the top 25. Nebraska junior wide receiver Ja'Cory Barney Jr. named to the Paul Horning Award watch list on Monday. That's presented annually by the Louisville Sports Commission. The most versatile player in major college football and named after football legend Louisville native Paul Horning. Barney started wide receiver and was one of the nation's top return specialists for Nebraska last season. He ranked 13th nationally in punt return average, 15th in combined kick return yards, while hauling 45 passes for 484 yards and 5 touchdowns. He also led Nebraska in touchdown receptions and ranked 2nd on the team in both catches and receiving yards. He was also a 13-team All-Big Ten performer as a returner. Nebraska head football coach Matt Rhule over the weekend said that a lot of players have stood out during the first few days of practice. Rhule was asked about how guys like quarterback Anthony Calandria and others that have entered the NCAA transfer portal would come to Nebraska and been able to pick up the leadership role right away.
16: I'm really not looking for guys to give a ton of speeches. You know, if there's a time to say something and you have that, you know, you have that gravitas with the team, great. We don't need to know that our best players. Your best players aren't always your leaders. Sometimes people have natural ability to say things and listen to when they need to be led.
10: The Huskers are back at practice today. And a reminder that high school football preseason previews are up on our webpage in the local sports section at KFORnow.com. I'm Jeff Modes, KFOR Sports.
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17: But what are the odds you come face-to-face with someone dangerous? You'd be surprised. Lisa Cook and the condo in Atlanta. And more on President Trump and Iran, Carol, when it comes to the waited-out strategy. But let's get into Lisa Cook here, as that's making some headlines, as more from the White House as the Atlanta condominium purchase 5 years ago is continuing to be super high profile.
18: Yeah, we thought this had been put to bed by the Supreme Court, but the Trump administration moving ahead with an effort to get her out of there. Federal Reserve Governor Lisa Cook, 2 months after the court said she could keep her job. The justices in a 5-4 decision back in June said Cook, who was nominated to the Fed's Board of Governors by Joe Biden, could remain in her post at least as long as her lawsuit challenging her firing goes on. The Trump administration, of course, appealing a lower court ruling in Cook's favor. So in a letter this week obtained by the Associated Press, White House aide Dan Scavino told Lisa Cook that Trump was considering removing you from your position, but cited the Supreme Court's requirement of proper notice and giving her until August 26 to challenge it. The attempt to fire Cook is rooted in a criminal referral made last August by Bill Pulte, of course, who is now our director of federal housing finance then. But it accuses her of committing mortgage fraud by declaring two different homes, one in Ann Arbor, Michigan, one in Atlanta, as primary residents. Home buyers can get lower mortgage rates or smaller down payments on their primary homes compared to a second or a vacation home.
17: Well, and folks do this, right? You try and get the best bang for your buck with where you declare, and can you find a loophole and just pay less? Not throwing knives at anybody here, because it does happen. That being said, you know, for the president to go heavily in on her with the mortgage fraud, yeah, if she's committed it and been busted for it, that's not good, and there should be repercussions. But it's also kind of very funny and ironic that he's going in on her when it comes to real estate dealings and etiquette.
18: Well, yeah, especially when you have a penthouse that you claim is 19,000 square feet and it's 30,000, you know. But her lawyer argued that she does mostly live in Ann Arbor since first purchasing it in 2005. So as a result, it was inaccurate for her to refer to it as her primary residence. In June of 2021, she applied to refinance the mortgage, but then later she purchased a condominium in Atlanta, and in July of 2021, she also referred to that as her primary residence. But then he also pointed out the number of other people serving in the legislature, in Congress, that have done the same thing.
17: Just spare me the outrage on the principles of breaking the law. She doesn't want to play ball with you when it comes to economic policy and interest rates. So just say, yeah, I want her out so I can get somebody in there

0: that will do what I tell them. I mean, that's what it comes down to versus this game we're playing here, Carol, of, well, you know, there's mortgage fraud and can't have that person on the you know, chairing the Fed, so got to move her out. I mean, that's just what this comes down to. The courts have ruled, but he's going to keep at it. More from the president here when it comes to Iran.
1: The only one that has control of the Strait of Hormuz right now is the United States Navy. We have a blockade that's been infallible. It's a steel wall. And we let people in that we want to let in, and those people come in. And they've been coming in and they're going out. So it's actually open now.
0: So that was President Trump yesterday. Carol, let's talk here about Iran and their social posting. And Trump's strategy, similar to Tehran's here, just trying to wait the other one out.
2: According to the Washington Examiner, or optimism about reaching a diplomatic solution to this crisis is premature. There's been no deal between Iran and Oman that's been formally announced, and even what we know is not promising, according to their reporters, allowing the Strait of Hormuz literal states alone to conduct the negotiation is a fundamental challenge to freedom of the seas. Whatever the deal's actual terms are, Iran has showed its true colors. Tehran's Supreme National Security Council issued a list of conditions, and we talked about those the other day, for opening the strait that they say is closed, despite what the president says, and says that his proposals are utterly unacceptable. And, of course, the United States says their proposals are utterly unacceptable. And so even reluctant European NATO allies see these demands on both sides as being unacceptable, and that really these peace talks are not advancing like everyone would want you to believe that they are.
0: Well, Trump asked yesterday if things can escalate militarily, and there is that possibility. Right now, it doesn't sound like the preferred option is to send people in. I mean, if the U.S. wants to go heavier with military action, they can absolutely do that. But right now, they're trying to continue to do the diplomatic thing or negotiate. Motsi's with us here in the KFOR newsroom. Motsi, 75 and that dew point in the 60s, but man, it just feels stifling outside.
3: It's oppressive. Well, at one point this morning, it was 82 degrees, and we've dropped a little bit, but we're going to definitely rebound temperature-wise today. We'll try to hit a high around 95. Y'all more in the forecast here in a moment. But in our news this morning, still following up on the latest investigation regarding that stabbing that took place west of downtown Lincoln early Sunday morning. We'll also hear from Sam Lessling from the Lincoln Sports Foundation about adding on more space for volleyball and basketball court usage. And plenty more for you coming up here at 8:31 on KFOR.
0: Motsi, thanks. We'll have our friends from Game and Parks, Nebraska Game and Parks. Hershey is coming by. And Carol, a lot going on here with Sandhills Global Events Center, as we'll have a visit from those kind people as well.
2: Yep, they just wrapped up the Lancaster County Super Fair, so they'll be on to the next activities for fall, so we'll find out what's on their calendar.
0: Yep, Rod and Gina are going to be in studio. So what are the odds, scare me, about where vacation maybe shouldn't be moving forward?
2: Well, here's one thing the U.S. does lead to. We are number one when it comes to serial killers. We have 3,615 to date. We far surpass other countries when it comes to serial killers. If you want to know what state has the highest concentration, hats off to Wyoming. They have the highest concentration of serial killers per 1 million people.
0: How many are part of the Dutton family?
2: With 13.59, making it the state where you're most likely to live next to a serial killer down the road. That's followed by, believe it or not, Alaska.
0: Really?
2: And then you have Oregon, Montana, and no surprise, Missouri.

0: Those are your top five states with highest concentration of serial killers per 1 million residents. Now, I'm not surprised kind of by Wyoming, Montana, because it's a good place to hide.
1: Well, there's not many people. I mean, it's spread out, right? That's the old joke. You're going to move to Oregon and either buy flannel, brew beer, or go hide because you're a serial killer. That's where Dexter ended up, I think.
0: Alaska, I guess they think nobody's going to, you know, although Alaska is a beautiful place. But I was a little surprised that they came in at number two. Missouri, well, you know.
1: I love Missouri's, but there are crazies in Missouri.
0: Yeah, I've been to places in Missouri that, yeah, my jaw just dropped.
1: Something
0: but anyway.
1: Ain't right.
0: But, and how can you recognize a serial killer? Well, I'm not sure you can, but obviously violent behavior, a lack of empathy for anybody, manipulative people who aren't afraid to harm small creatures or animals. Those are your most likely characteristics.
1: They keep getting a new dog. Mm-hmm. Right? So. That's the telltale sign. Are you a psycho that hurts animals?
0: Well, that is kind of the tell. You know, they even say that with the younger people, that's the way you tell. Are they somebody that's not afraid to tear the wings off a bird? Or, you know, if they're that kind of people, then, you know, beware.
1: Yeah, please. So, note to self. Carol just laid out a handful of states that rethink. Weather-wise, it is going to be hot and sticky, probably a three-shirt day. That feels like temp 104 today. 20% chance of a shower or thunderstorm today, and 72 the overnight low, sunshine 91 tomorrow, and then cold front 84 for Thursday, and 40% chance of shower. Sunshine. We're at 75 degrees at your severe weather station, KFOR.
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6: 26 after KFOR, Lincoln's Morning News. Schmidt, Carol, and Jeff Hershey in studio with us. This is a lot to get into here, Nebraska Game and Parks. Hershey, how are you, bud?
7: You know, just a little nervous. I'm always listening to the morning news here as I pull into the studio and seeing what you and Carol are talking about, Schmidty, that's always intriguing to me, and today it's serial killing.
6: And Carol has to go. I got a story here that says what states not to to go check out. So we always take that under advisement.
7: Yeah, and thank goodness Nebraska is not one of those top states by any means. We're too nice. We're Nebraska nice, right?
6: That's right.
7: That's what it is. Only the good folks here. But it's kind of one of those topics that, well, how do we switch gears?
6: So how do we transition out of that one?
7: Yeah, exactly. So we're going to talk bugs. How about that?
6: That sounds good.
7: What's your favorite bug?
6: Oh, none. But
8: one that's not in my house.
7: I agree. You know, it's one of those things that we got a lot of fans for butterflies, right? Still, you know, we just got done celebrating Moth Week a few weeks back.
6: Butterflies are good.
7: Ladybugs. I remember growing up, ladybugs were always cool. Now we got a generation that's been, you know, more exposed to those Asian lady beetles that swarm our houses at the end of the harvest season, and aren't as friendly as ladybugs, so they've kind of fallen out of favor. Ticks, do we have anybody here that likes wood ticks?
6: No.
8: Nope, no, like
7: nobody?
8: Ticks,
7: okay.
8: Don't like box elder bugs.
7: And I only say this because we are having a six-legged hike, and my first thought is, all right, you got to take you and your two friends. No, they're going to actually go look for six-legged insects, bugs, out there at beautiful Schramm Education Center. That's taking place on the 15th, which is not that far away, 10 a.m. to 11:30 10 a.m. to 11:30 a.m. Taking place there. They're going to do some inventory of some prairie grasses and talk about identification, all that good stuff. There are folks that actually love the title entomologist. I'm guessing that's not any of us in the studio right now. There's some bugs I don't mind walking sticks and seeing the praying mantis as we get closer to the fall. It's pretty cool. But other than that, yeah.
6: I think butterfly and ladybug, Carol, those are my top two draft picks.
8: Yeah, I had some exterminator come last week, and he was, you know, oh, we got to get rid of your wasp. There's wasp. I said, we need wasp.
7: That's right.
8: Wasp eat the little insects that destroy crops. You know, we can't get rid of the wasp population. Sorry.
7: And that's an excellent point. There are those that kind of bug us, but at the same token, there's a lot of them that are really good to have in the garden, to have out here in an ag state like ours. There's a lot of cool things going on. I don't mind spiders outside of my house by any means, catching all those flies and such, but it's part of the food chain. So they are an important cog in this whole thing that we call the outdoor world. But again, there's folks that take it to the nth degree as well. But this is just one of many things. I know school starts for a lot of youngsters this week, and for those that avoid this week, they're going to get caught next week and going back. So just some ideas on things to take part in, and that might be a fun one to get people excited. Now, this next one, I don't know about how you guys feel about birds, but I know how I feel about brownies.
6: Mm-hmm.
7: This is something part of our Becoming Outdoors Woman program. This is open to women ages 16 and up, birding and brownies, taking place at Holmes Lake August 16th, which I believe is, if this calendar is correct, that would be a Sunday evening, 6:30 to 8:30 p.m. This is a lot of fun, and I know you guys do like birds a little bit more than bugs, and being that I'm one of those guys that I can't tell you what wine goes with what entree, Carol, but I can tell you what brownies go with what bird.
6: Okay.
7: So if you pick a bird we find here in Nebraska, I can tell you what brownie goes with that bird.
6: All right, cardinal. Okay.
7: Cardinal. Oh, well, that would definitely be cherry brownies.
6: Okay.
7: Right there.
6: Sure.
7: And I like, I mean, there's three types. There's the, you know, the really airy, cakey brownies. I like the more fudgy,
6: like the Texas ones
7: type stuff. Yeah, but it's got to be the cherry brownies. You got to have a little red in there. They like cherries as well. What about you, Carol?
8: A bird? Red-winged blackbird.
7: Red-winged walnut brownies.
6: Okay.
7: Right there. A little nutty.
8: Okay.
7: Always talking, and it's just always good. I don't mind nuts in my brownies. That's good. Walnuts, for some reason, really connect in there. All right, one more bird. One more bird. I got all sorts of brownies.
6: We can Blue Jay, Oriole.
7: Oriole, that's a good one. That's Oriole is definitely the blondies.
6: Okay.
7: Yeah, yep, just a little bit lighter, that type of stuff. Blue Jay, probably one of your caramel brownies. Now, this one of the fads is salted caramel. I don't know that caramel needs salt, but
6: it's pretty good.
7: It's good regardless of how you put it in there.
8: Sea salt in a brownie is good.
7: Oh, there you go. But at the same token, birding and brownies, there is going to be some birding. We got some ladies leading the charge on that one. Great time. You don't need to know a whole bunch about birds. They're going to give you all that you need there. Both of those require some pre-registration so you know you're coming. But there will be brownies. And I'm not sure if it's based on the birds you sight or you have to find a bird to earn a brownie. I don't know how that works. But neat combination, to say the least. And there are people that show up for the birds. There's people like me show up for the brownies.
6: Do you have a bird?
7: Do I have a bird? Oh, great blue heron.
6: Okay.
7: That's a good one. And that goes with the s'mores brownies, which, by the way, yesterday was National S'mores Week, and I just like saying the word s'more. So tasty, good, fun to make, and it's
6: You're probably an expert with all the campfires you've been around.
7: You know, people do say I smell smoky at times. but that's right, and so it's there's an art to it. You definitely kind of get into it. The more practice you have, the better. So,
8: I'm hungry
7: and if
8: for
7: you haven't
8: brownies.
7: Celebrated National S'mores Day yesterday, there's still a chance today.
6: Sure.
7: Yeah. Might not even need to light a fire. It gets as hot as what Mochi's talking about, and the chocolate will probably melt, and the marshmallow will too. So.
6: Carol's brownies are probably undefeated.
7: Oh, I had. Now I'm just now hearing this. How long have we known each other, Carol?
8: Well, I'll have to bring you one of my famous chocolate chip caramel brownies.
7: Oh, my goodness, yes. Amen to that. That's more like the warbler species there that we get into the birds. the special ones. Yeah, this is always fun learning about people you think you know and their hidden talents on air. This is pretty good. Now, this next activity I'm going to tell you guys about, I can't tell you what kind of brownies go with bullfrog legs, but you might find out if you join us on the Monday evening, August 17th, 6 to 9 p.m. This is an evening one at Louisville State Rec Area, not far from here. Again, this is for the adult women out there. They're going bullfrogging. Bullfrog season.

0: season marked on the calendar because they're going to go take part in that. It just, it's a delicacy. It really is.
1: We got a bunch in the hazardous waste pond right by my house here.
0: Well, it's all about location, location, location. sometimes pick your bullfrogging spots correctly, and maybe they'll go over that at Lewisville. It's, you know, clean water, good spots, you know, places with edges, stay away from the sewer lagoons, that type of stuff. Those I think get a different flavoring, Carol, than what we're looking for.
1: And a different color.
0: Yeah, mm-hmm. Different.
2: that's fair.
0: And a Simpson reference, if you find one with like three eyes, you know, you might just let it go.
3: It's now a pet.
0: Yeah. Right?
3: Hershey, what is going on with the radio show? I know 6 a.m. on Saturdays.
0: Oh, my goodness. Yeah, we got to get up early again this week, folks. We are talking, well, you know, it's National Shooting Sports Month, so I do believe we're having Rachel Carlson, our state's shooting range shooting sports coordinator, stop by and talk a little bit about some of the activities going on and how folks can get involved if they want to try archery or one of the other sports. Lots of fun, lots of opportunity, lots of ways to support conservation with recreational shooting. So we're going to celebrate that just a little bit more. Maybe find us more or two.
3: I love it. Hershey with us here in Nebraska Game and Parks. Hershey, it's wonderful to get caught up, talk some birds, talk some frogs, and all the great programs you got going on. Thanks for spending time with us this morning.
0: Anytime I can talk brownies, I'm in.
3: All right. Good to hear from Hershey this morning on KFOR. It's 8:35, and we'll have a feels-like temp of 103, 75 now. Here's Jeff Motes in the KFOR newsroom.
4: A man stabbed over the weekend, the latest in that case. Good morning, I'm Jeff Motes. Right now, 75 degrees at KFOR. A weekend stabbing west of downtown Lincoln remains under investigation this morning. It happened just before 1 o'clock Sunday morning.
5: Officers were dispatched to U-Stop at 110 West O Street on the report of a man who had been stabbed and was asking for help.
4: Lincoln Police Public Information Manager Erica Thomas says a victim, a 27-year-old Lincoln man, and another man were approached by an unknown man near 1st and M Street. She says the victim was stabbed twice in the chest by the unknown man who then left. The victim was then taken to a Lincoln hospital for non-life-threatening injuries. A 60-year-old woman from South Central Nebraska turned herself into Lincoln Police on Monday and was arrested for the May 22nd crash at 48th and R that led to one person's death. LPD said in a release to KFOR News that Joy Fritz Hawk of Harvard turned herself in and was cited for misdemeanor motor vehicle homicide before she was released. In the May 22nd crash, Fritz Hawk was driving a van with three people inside that collided with an SUV with three people inside of there. Five people were taken to the hospital, including 84-year-old Maxine Sundberg of Clark's. She later died from her injuries on June 14th. Investigators believe that Fritz Hawk unintentionally caused the death of Sundberg by failing to yield, leading to the collision. She is said to be arraigned in September. Two waterline breaks have happened since last Thursday at the Nebraska State Penitentiary near 14th and Nebraska Parkway, with one line near the library fixed on Friday, but another near a housing unit happened on Friday and is yet to be completely fixed. According to the Nebraska Department of Corrections, four of the nine housing units are affected, impacting more than 700 inmates. It's unknown at this time how long it will take. Locating the exact source of the break is still pretty complex, according to the Department of Corrections. It's buried under concrete and close to electrical lines. Initially, 20,000 bottles of water were delivered, and additional water deliveries have since been made. Bottled water is being sent out every 4 hours and more frequently if needed to ensure individuals have continuous access to drinking water. Portable toilets were also delivered Thursday. Sanitation and operational checks were made on an hourly basis, and the toilets are emptied at least every 12 hours. Fresh off of completing a $1.2 million project for the newly named Bison Indoor Sports Center at the Lincoln Sports Foundation campus at 70th and Arbor Road, comes news that LSF is expanding with six new hardwood courts for basketball and volleyball. Sam Lesselwing is the facilities director for the Lincoln Sports Foundation and tells KFOR News the expansion comes after Speedway Sports Complex announced this summer they are converting their own basketball and volleyball courts over for pickleball use.
6: The Speedway news, it expedited kind of something we were considering with converting the Tracksville area over to courts. But with that news, it kind of expedited that timeline, if that makes sense. So there's going to be a lot of changes happening in a relatively short amount of time here.
4: The new project for LSF will replace space being used for track and field and be funded with $1 million from Lancaster County's Visitor Improvement Fund, which is funded by a sales tax on dining and hotel stays. Lincoln Sports Foundation, of course, is a nonprofit. Half of the remaining money, though, will come from a $300,000 grant, which is contingent on matching funds from philanthropic donors and sponsorships. Starting Thursday, Lincoln Fire and Rescue will start their second training academy of the year.

0: that will last 18 weeks.
1: We are really, really excited because we will be welcoming 24 new, firefighters and firefighter paramedics into the family, LFR family, and out on the streets.
0: LFR Public Information Officer MJ Lehrman told Lincoln's Morning News on KFOR the training tower LFR had at their 3rd and South training facility is being torn down and trainees will be working through a new modular system. Hear more of the interview with MJ Lehrman after the 8:30 news Thursday morning on KFOR. Up next, Lincoln's first forecast.
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0: Lincoln's first forecast today, mostly sunny and hot with a high around 95. Tonight, partly cloudy, low of 72. Tomorrow, sunny and a high of 91. And then rain chances will happen over the next several days, beginning Thursday with a 40% chance of showers and thunderstorms and a high of 84. This morning, we have a partly sunny sky, 75 degrees in Lincoln. I'm Jeff Moats, KFOR News.
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5: Not 18 minutes in front of 9 at KFOR. Schmidt, Carol, and Jeff. Lincoln's Morning News. Ron Bohati, Gina Nathan in Sandhills Global Event Center. You guys are awesome. Good to see you in studio.
10: Good morning.
5: Thank you for the super fair, pulling it off. Awesome. Awesome.
10: Yeah. It's kind of a blur, so if I could take just a second, you know, our Lancaster County Ag Society board members, our entire team, all the hours they've put in between the National High School Finals Rodeo mm-hmm. and getting ready for the Super Fair. As we talked here just a bit ago, you know, we only had about 3 days to get flipped from one event to the other. A lot of work. We know everything wasn't perfect out there. The weather didn't play with us well the whole time, but we did everything we could, and I think mm-hmm. we had a really great event, a lot of positive feedback on a lot of the days there. So I know Carol was able to make it out for the rabbits.
11: I was, and I mean, it was the weather was beautiful that night. That it was on a Saturday night, the 1st of August. It was beautiful out there, and I mean, there were tons of families out there on the midway and just walking around, and it was perfect fair weather.
10: Yeah, we had a little parking problem with it being a little wet in some areas, so that's something we'll continue to work on for next year. Already kind of getting in that planning groove for the next season. So, but we got some upcoming events here. you know, always important as we go through our events is the Red Cross Blood Drive. Mm-hmm. That's going to be August 13th, 10.

0: four. You can sign up online for that, and we always have space for them. And it's important to be part of that if you can. I've got some family members that have been directly affected by that, and it's a really good thing.
1: Yeah, and then after that, we have the Sleazer Ranch Bikini Barrel Race, August 14th through the 16th. This is one that we do every year. It's going to be 3 days of barrel racing with the ladies, and there's going to be a bikini race, and it is set up that way because they raise money and awareness for Project Pinked, which is supporting breast cancer survivors. So it's a really cool event, and it's pretty popular. So free to watch, free parking.
2: Okay.
0: Yeah, and that is going to be on the last day of that series. We have some questions sometime. Is it all 3 days? And it's the last part of August 16th there, but it is a pretty popular event.
2: Tell me a little bit here, Rod, about the mini disc.
0: Yeah, we're fortunate enough to work with Lincoln Corporate Games, and we'll have the mini disc golf. That's August 18th through the 19th. There's a competition start for that at 5:30 on both days. There's a blue and orange division that's on Tuesday, and a green and red division on Wednesday. Free to watch, free parking. I believe you can still go online and do some signing up for that. But it's a pretty fun event, and I think it's a good use of our facility for it.
1: Definitely. And then after that, we have Gravel Worlds coming back August 20th through the 22nd. This is like a big party almost. I think it feels like a big party. They have a lot of like big energy going on there, and it's a big gravel bike race. So they have several different races that you can do, and you can still sign up for these. There's a 300-mile race, 150 miles, 75 miles, 35 miles, and 10 miles. But there's also going to be, like, this huge expo set up that has 70-plus vendors and nonprofits set up where you can shop your bike gear or any kind of stuff that goes along with bike riding or running. They do hold a day of running as well. But there will be music, there's going to be food, there's a big champagne spray at the end of the finish line. Like, they get excited.
0: Yeah, and some additional awareness for that if you're driving around out in the county. There are some roads that are going to be blocked off, so
2: sure,
0: there'll be some law enforcement out there directing them. It's amazing the distance that they're riding out on the gravel roads, you know, on the bikes. I can probably barely make it across the parking lot, let alone on gravel.
1: They're 100% self-supported, so there's no like team cars or like other aid that's out there helping them. I mean, there's people out there watching and keeping an eye on things, but like they are set up to take care of themselves in through the entire ride. It's pretty impressive.
3: Looks like Wednesdays are reserved for turn and burn.
0: Yes, we're going to get back into our little bit of normalcy, and we'll have Shelley back with her Turn and Burn series August 26th, September 9th, and September 16th. That's a 5:30 exhibition, 7 p.m. for open barrels. Again, always free to watch, free parking. And I kind of always like to say if you haven't been to an equine event and you're interested in it, it's always one with a lot of action. You can get your kids involved. It's fun to watch, and we love to continue to have that on Wednesday nights. It is one of the events that we're looking at maybe looking to move outside at some point, at least for the season, where it'll support that. So keep looking for changes there, and we'll update you as we have that coming along.
2: Ron and Gina in studio with us, Sandhills Global Event Center, an update with what's happening here the rest of August, and also we'll get into September here in just a moment. Quick look at Lincoln's first forecast and a timeout, and then we'll continue our conversation. It is going to be hot and humid today. That feels like temp of 104. By this afternoon, high of 95 and 20% chance of a thunderstorm. Maybe this afternoon, low of 72. For the overnight, sunshine 91. For tomorrow and into Thursday, 40% chance of showers. We'll get a cold front to come through and drop us down to 84. Mid-80s for Friday, 20% chance of showers. Friday through Monday. So we end get into the weekend and into next week, a high in the mid-80s as we get into the weekend as well. So much more comfortable temperatures. We're at 75 degrees at your severe weather station, KFOR.
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0: in the KFOR Gretna Studios. Carol, how we doing? So we wind it down. It's awesome to talk what's all happening in the capital city at Sandhills Global Event Center.
1: Yeah, I'm kind of curious after you, I mean, you have winners are just full of trade shows and show, and then you have the rodeos, and then we had the super fair, and it's just, you know, you can barely breathe. When you get to the fall part of the season, are you like, oh, finally we can slow down? Or are you always actively looking for activity?

0: used to come into the event center and reaching out to different groups and saying, hey, we'd be the ideal place to hold this.
1: Yeah, we're always actively looking out. We've had a lot of weddings that have been in the Ag Hall recently, and we've done some updates to that area. With the air conditioning that we've added to the Currency and Freight Star Pavilion, there's additional trade shows we can put in those spaces. We're actually planning all the way out through 28 and 29 right now. As things change, we have one more year of the National High School Finals Rodeo in 2027. In 2028, we're going to have a big gap in that month in July that we're finding the right sized venue to, or promoter to use our venue. But having the trade shows as it gets into winter, we'll have some of the motorsports with the kart shootout and turkey chase coming back. It's fun to be able to coordinate all that together and make good use of our space. We're looking at some music events. There's just a lot of things going on. As always, all this information will be updated on our website. Coming up in September 4th, we'll have the Combining Colors horse show. Right after that, we'll have the Labor Day Quarter Horse Show, and we'll get all that information updated. We are a little bit behind in the beginning of September just because of everything we've had going on. So if you don't see the information that you need online, please call our office, 402-441-6545, and you can always find the information on sandhillsglobaleventcenter.org.
2: Gina, spend a moment here as we wind down, and thank you both for being in. But just the website is such a clean presentation for folks to be able to navigate, not only if you're a visitor, but if you're a potential or current exhibitor, and then different sponsors that have helped out for sure.
3: Yeah.
2: But the calendar itself, I mean, just kind of a how-to and great guide for what days and what events are on the horizon.
3: Yeah, you can view it however a couple of different ways. You can view it as an actual calendar or as a list view, whatever works best for your brain. But hey, people do it different ways.
2: No, sure.
3: Everyone's laughing at me. But it has like all the information you could possibly need about each event, plus links out to like their website or their Facebook pages and stuff like that, where you can learn even more, or like sign up links for events. And we try to put as much information on there as possible. But also, we do have pages for people who are looking to book events that has lots of information about all of our spaces. We are actually currently working on updating some of the maps and some of the amenities and stuff, because we've made so many changes over the last few months. So keep an eye on that. But we do try to get as many tools as possible accessible on our website so that you can kind of work through things however you need to.
2: Real quick, to Gita, about 30 seconds, wanted to get your take on the Falling Leaves Vendor Fair.
3: Ooh, that's a fun one. I love fall and fall shopping. I don't know, something about those autumn colors and everything. I know our team likes to go and take a stroll through that, but there'll be lots of vendors set up and lots of some people with food and snacks and drinks and lots of good shopping.
2: Well, sounds like a plan. I will make sure the wife gets there. Carol, she'll be all over that.
0: Ron, I'm with Gina. Yes, I love fall.
2: Yep. It is wonderful. Great colors and better temps for sure. Ron and Gina, thanks for being in this morning.
1: Thank you. We'll see you next month.
2: All right, that'll be great. Carol, we'll get ready to do it again tomorrow. How's that sound?
0: Sounds good. I'll be here.
2: All right. Thanks for spending time with Lincoln's Morning News on KFOR and KFORnow.com. Motzi coming up. We'll get back at you later with the Average Joe Sports Show.
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4: From ABC News, I'm Sherry Preston. Iranian-backed Houthi rebels firing on a vessel in a key Middle Eastern waterway. Four people killed, according to officials in Yemen. The violence raising fears over new threats to regional shipping lanes. The Iranians are still demanding the U.S. pay reparations for damage caused during the war as a part of any ceasefire plan. New details emerging about how President Trump was spirited out of Turkey following the NATO summit last month and Iranian death threats. ABC's Martha Raddatz says the old Air Force One, the new Air Force One, and a third plane were involved, and that President Trump was taken off one and put onto another.
5: All three planes, the Qatari gifted jet, the Legacy Air Force One carrying staff and press, and the military craft reportedly carrying the president, landed in Britain. It's there that the president is reportedly secreted back on to the Legacy aircraft, where he was seen by cameras again deplaning and boarding the Qatari gifted jet.
4: No confirmation or denial from the White House. Accused CEO killer Luigi Mangione in a New York courtroom this hour for what might be the final time before jury selection in his state trial begins next month. Here's ABC's Matt Rivers.
6: His lawyers had actually argued that they would pursue a psychiatric defense, only to then abruptly pull that argument when the judge said that they would need to provide psychiatric records in order to do that kind of argument. Now, Mangione is facing both state and federal charges. He's pleaded not guilty to both, but earlier ABC had reported that both sides had been talking about a potential plea deal in the federal trial that ultimately didn't amount to anything. It's not clear how close they got to actually coming to some sort of an agreement there.
4: As of now, Mangione's federal trial will be held after the state trial. In Colombia, heavy equipment is being used to pull away parts of destroyed buildings, the rubble likely hiding trapped people following the earthquake Monday that has claimed at least 130 lives. This is ABC News.
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9: One driver's been cited in a deadly crash this past spring in central Lincoln. Good morning, I'm Jeff Modes. We're 81 degrees at KFOR. Lincoln police have made an arrest in a fatal crash that happened back in May. On Monday, 6-year-old Joy Fritz Hawk of Harvard turned herself in and was cited for misdemeanor motor vehicle homicide before she was released. On May 22nd, Fritz Hawk was involved in a crash at 48th and R, where her van that she was driving with three people inside collided with an SUV, also with three people inside. Five people were hospitalized, including 84-year-old Maxine Sundberg of Clark's, who later died from her injuries on June 14th. Investigators believe Fritz Hawk unintentionally caused the death of Sundberg by failing to yield, leading to the collision. She is set to be arraigned in September. With increased demand for practice and playing space for youth basketball and volleyball in Lincoln comes word that Speedway Sports Complex is transitioning their courts over for pickleball. The Lincoln Sports Foundation announcing, though, this week that they are reproposing 20,000 square feet of existing indoor space at their campus near 70th and Ann Arbor Road to host more basketball and volleyball. It's also an addition to what they accomplished here recently with $1.6 million in renovations done for the Bison Indoor Sports Center. Sam Lesselwing is the facilities director for the Lincoln Sports Foundation.
10: We actually have the capacity to add six more basketball courts if we wanted to, where Trackville is and on the indoor turf.
9: So the extra 20,000 square feet being reproposed was in use for track and field. The new courts would join the Bison Indoor Sports Center's six existing hardwood courts. And coming up in about an hour, Mayor Lorraine Gillibert will be joined by community representatives to talk about the Safe Routes to School program at a news conference being held at Brownell Elementary School. KFOR News will be there and have more details in later newscasts. Mostly sunny and hot for today. We'll see a high around 95 this afternoon. Tonight, partly cloudy, a low of 72, and then sunny tomorrow, the high of 91. I'm Jeff Motes, KFOR News.
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0: Good morning, Lincoln, Nebraska. Happy Tuesday. It's Elijah Herbel and YZ with you here on The Morning Hookup. I think I did my best Bill Hooks impression. I think that was passable. Yes?
1: That was your best?
0: Yeah, it's the best I got in the tank right now. Might not be my best ever, but it's the best for today.
1: Okay, we'll take it.
0: So that was dubious. You didn't like that?
1: No.
0: I get the high notes like Bill Hooks can.
1: Yeah, I got to hold you to a different standard.
0: Mm-hmm.
1: Hooks kind of, he gets a little more into it.
0: It's fair. It's fair. It's not me. I'm trying my best out here. I could be sitting here and saying, I think we heard that song like 3 days ago.
1: Yeah.
0: So you didn't bring your best, I didn't bring my best. No, rock and roll no matter what.
1: I did not bring my best at all, but we promise to be better the rest of the show.
0: Man.
1: Off to a rough start.
0: plenty to get into today as a Tuesday edition of The Morning Hookup. We're bringing you Robin Washett here in Hour 1. Some more Husker basketball body transformations and also a lot of Husker fall camp thoughts as the pads are popping down at Memorial Stadium. Brian Munson will join the show in Hour 2. Some more Husker fall camp thoughts. We'll also have Jeff Motes joining the show leading off Hour 2 as Motesy, he's going to be out Thursday and Friday of this week, meaning we got a chance to get a Legion baseball update from him. Lincoln East, Carpetland, they're off to the American Legion World Series, so we'll hear about that from Motesy. Some thoughts on the high school football season as well as practice getting going this week for all the high school football teams here across this great state. So plenty to get into with Motesy. Again, as I told you, Brian Munson and Robin Washett. We also have some thoughts. Emmett Johnson gets his first depth chart placement with the Kansas City Chiefs. We'll get into that. We'll kind of take a look at some Huskers in the NFL.
1: Also gets his first cheap shot in practice.
0: We'll get into that. We'll get into that. But where I want to start, Caleb, is with your Red Sox. The umpire in me had...
1: Oh, wow. This was a whirlwind.
0: Yeah.
1: You're going to have to talk me through this on how this even happens.
0: Okay. If you missed the play,
1: yeah,
0: I'll lay it out for you. The Red Sox had runners on first and third, one out. There is a fly ball to center field. Both Red Sox runners think there are two outs, and they just jog around the base paths as if, all right, once he catches this inning is going to be over.
1: Inning-ending fly ball.
0: Yeah. However, there was one out. So...
1: Because the scoreboard operator in Toronto put the...
0: The wrong number of outs on the board.
1: Yes.
0: Yeah.
1: Because an umpire on the field signaled two outs.
0: That I missed.
1: Yes.
0: I did not see that.
1: Yes.
0: Okay. Are we sure he signaled two outs, or did the scoreboard operator misinterpret it? Umpire signs.
1: That also could be a thing. That's part of what I read, was that an umpire on the field signaled two outs.
0: Okay. So, anyway, long story short, Red Sox.
1: There's confusion everywhere.
0: They're just running around the base paths. Toronto tosses the ball back in. They appeal the runner leaving at first base, which is a successful appeal. The runner is out. The Blue Jays clear the infield. The umpires score the run from third after a long delay, a long review. Because what it is, it's a timing play. It's the same as if you have a runner on second base.
1: Mm-hmm.
0: You have a single being stretched into a double. Guy gets thrown out at second base, but the run scores first.
1: Yeah, before he gets tagged out.
0: Yep. Exact same thing. So, because the run who did not tag up was not appealed, it does not go in as a lack of tagging up. It goes in as everything was fine, and once the Blue Jays clear the field, they can't appeal that play at third.
1: Mm-hmm.
0: But because the appeal happened after the run had already scored, it goes in as a run scored despite the fact the guy had never tagged up. Now, what this could have been, which we talk about it every single year at our umpiring clinics, because stuff gets weird, especially down at the youth baseball level. You see this less at the major league level, but you have to be ready for this. There is what's called a fourth out appeal. If the Toronto Blue Jays had not cleared the field and had successfully appealed at first for the third out of the inning, they could have also appealed at third.
1: No way.
0: And gotten a fourth out in the inning that would have superseded the original third out and would have kept that run from scoring.
1: Uh-huh.
0: So the two things they could have done, they could have appealed the runner leaving third base, or they could have appealed to first and then also appealed to third before they had cleared the infield, and it would have also not scored the run. But because they never appealed at third base, there was no appeal there, which means you have to judge it as if, well, the team didn't notice it, so he, in essence, tagged up correctly, despite the fact that we know he didn't. So the run scores.
1: Yeah.
0: There is your umpiring explanation of the craziness that happened in Toronto last night.
1: Yeah, this was gigantic confusion. I usually watch pretty much every Red Sox game, but last night was at dinner.
0: You missed the most exciting moment of the season.
1: Yes, I was at dinner last night when this happened. So then I get out of dinner and I check my phone, and I'm seeing this all over Twitter. But then I check the score and it's 2-1. I'm like, wait a minute, how does this run count if there was a double play? And then started reading up on it. And, man, this is some like little league stuff happening in the majors. I had never heard of anything like this.
0: The fourth out appeal. There is a whole paragraph in our rule book for the fourth out appeal because it's its own unique little situation. But in essence, it just means that
1: there's probably so many.
0: If they would have appealed
1: those
0: at third as well as first, they would have superseded that third out that happened at first base, and the run would have not scored.
1: There's probably so many of those little things in baseball that
0: the average person does not know, including the players and the coaches.
1: And they barely ever happen, but as an umpire, you have to be ready for them at all times. Yeah, this would only happen to the Red Sox, by the way. only would happen to them.
0: So, there's your explanation, though.
1: Yeah.
0: And if you missed this play, go check it out. It was, a 10-15 minute review on the field? Because they had to first determine, all right, did that run score from third before the out occurred at first? They had to determine whether a fourth out appeal happened. I thought the review took longer than it should have, but
1: regardless, by
0: rulebook, they get it right.
1: The umpire then had to address all of the fans of Toronto. Can you imagine being that umpire? Because right before he did it, he takes a breath and he just goes, okay. He knew he was about to just get yelled at so bad.
0: He knew, okay, no one's going to understand this one. Yeah. And sometimes you have to make the calls like that.
1: Yeah.
0: It happens a lot in high school baseball. But it gets complicated whenever the coaches and the players also, like, it's one thing whenever the fans at like the high school level or the youth level yell at you, but everyone on the field knows you're right.
1: Mm-hmm.
0: It's another thing whenever all the players and the coaches also don't understand the rule and they're going ballistic and the fans are going ballistic and you're like,

0: I know I'm right, but this sucks.
1: From your perspective, like the did the umpires mess up in any way? It's like this isn't really their fault.
0: No, yeah. there was no mess up there.
1: Yeah, they just kind of had to explain a very confusing thing, and it kind of makes it seem like they were favoring the Red Sox, but like
0: no, this is clear. This is clear in the rule book.
1: Yeah, this wasn't like they were catering towards the Red Sox in any way. Like, this is just an unfortunate thing that happened.
0: I do believe, I don't think I still have, my umpiring test from this year was in the studio for a long time. I think it's since been thrown away. Yeah. We had a situation just like this that was on the umpiring test this year. So, it's something that we as umpires are prepared for. So, I enjoyed seeing it last night.
1: Last thing I'll say, it's just funny, if you watch the video and they show a perspective from, like, home plate, you can see the scoreboard in the background. The ball is in the air, and it says two outs, and then right before the center fielder catches it, it flips to one out. So the scoreboard operator, I think, was trying to, like, fix his mistake, and then it was already too late.
0: This is another thing I'll remind to all the youth and high school baseball players out there, if you're listening, I don't know why you are, but if you are, never trust the scoreboard.
1: Yeah.
0: The amount of times, major league's a little different, but the amount of times at, like, a youth level or high school level, the count's wrong, the score is wrong.
1: Yeah.
0: The inning is wrong. The number of outs is wrong. Ask an umpire.
1: Yeah.
0: Or your first or third base coach. Ask somebody. I mean, the fielder's usually pretty good about everyone being in communication, how many outs there are, but a lot of times I'll see runners trust the scoreboard and be wrong.
1: Yep.
0: So there is a word to the wise. We did mention, though, I want to get into this as well before we get to Robin Washit, Emmett Johnson.
1: Yeah.
0: The first official depth chart was released this morning by the Kansas City Charts. Kansas City Chiefs. Kansas City Charts, huh? Depth chart, Kansas City Chiefs. The running back position has Kenneth Walker first, as we all expected. Amari DiMarcado in second on the depth chart. Not entirely unexpected, but Emmett Johnson does come in third on the depth chart, kind of where you'd expect him to be. All the Chiefs rookies found themselves in either second or third on the depth chart. I mean, Cyrus Allen, who I think is probably going to start based on what I'm seeing out, he's second on the depth chart. Peter Woods, the guy who's going to play a lot, he's second on the depth chart. Mansoor Delane, their top draft pick, second on the depth chart. So Emmett Johnson, I think, finds himself in a fine spot at this point in fall camp, third on the depth chart, and it clearly shows that he was not dropped down the depth chart after he got smoked by Xavier Wampa at practice yesterday.
1: Yeah, and the thing about the Chiefs, too, you know, in an Andy Reid offense, you being the third running back on the depth chart, you're still going to get playing time. They like to do a whole bunch of different formations, bring in a whole bunch of different guys. I still think they see a lot in Emmett Johnson. I think he kind of fits that offense perfectly. I would predict that he's still going to get a good amount of touches in this offense. But yeah, that video of him at training camp, that's basically what, like, it's camp, and you know you're not going full contact. You might be in pads and everything, but that's like something they teach you in middle school, high school. Hey, we're not tackling to the ground right now. Emmett Johnson very obviously lets up and isn't trying to, you know, make some guy miss or run through somebody, and then boom, just gets flatlined to the ground. Come on, dude. I don't think there's any Iowa-Nebraska rivalry or anything there. That's just a player being dumb. You don't do that in training camp.
0: Yeah, 100% right. And I'll give credit to Emmett Johnson. Didn't fumble the football.
1: Mm-hmm.
0: Got smoked. Like, hey, that's part of the job of being a football player. Sometimes you're out there and you're going to get hit hard. Mm-hmm. As a running back or as a wide receiver, you don't fumble the football. I'll also say these things happen.
1: Yeah.
0: In camp, like, you don't want it to happen. You don't know what's going through Wampa's head. Hey, sometimes there's a miscommunication about the about how hard you're going, whether you are going to the ground or not. Sometimes there's just, simply put, you're rallying as hard as you can to the football. A guy kind of cuts like you're not expecting him to, and it ends up being more contact than you think it's going to be. These things happen.
1: Yeah.
0: If you are sitting at home as a Chiefs fan or a Husker fan, and you're thinking, oh, man, this is bad for Emmett Johnson, no, it's not.
1: No.
0: If you're sitting at home and you're thinking, man, Wampa, what a dirty player, I doubt he meant it. He probably still got chewed by the coaches because, as you mentioned, it did not look like a period where they were expecting full contact tackle to the ground. These things do happen, though.
1: Yeah.
0: This is football. It's going to happen at the high school level, the college level, the NFL level. Whether it's a miscommunication or whether it's just a guy that was rallying way too hard and ends up making contact that he didn't mean to make, or, hey, Maybe he's trying to show out in training camp and he lays a shoulder into somebody and he gets chewed by the coach and staff. Emotions run high. It happens. That's football for you. I don't think there's going to be hard feelings within a locker room over something like that. And I don't think this is going to be a play that's going to loom large over a training camp of like, oh man, Emmett Johnson, he can't take contact. Or, I mean, Wampa, dirty player. Like, it's just, these things happen.
1: Yeah, and I think that's kind of just, the thing is, people on social media are trying to make it out like that. Oh, former Iowa Xavier Wampa flatlines Emmett Johnson, and they're trying to make it something that it's not. And they're trying to make it, you know, Iowa's so much better than Nebraska. And it's like, that's not what it is. It's just two dudes that...
0: Two dudes competing to make a roster.
1: Yeah.
0: I think you've nailed it.
1: It's what a lot of people in media like to do. It's a nothing burger, and they're trying to make it something so much bigger than it actually is.
0: The Iowa and the Nebraska factor, I guarantee you, has no bearing on this.
1: No.
0: Zero bearing whatsoever. These are two guys that are teammates that are both fighting to make a roster. And again, that's kind of why I said I don't think there's going to be any hard feelings about this. This happens. This is football. It's a contact sport.
1: Yeah.
0: Things like this happen. So, what do you think with Emmett Johnson, what we've seen out of Chiefs training camp, third on the depth chart as it stands right now, but still three full preseason games left to kind of make an impact. Should I target him in fantasy football?
1: Emmett?
0: Yeah. I know there's going to be a lot of fantasy leagues around here where people are biased and they're looking, okay, whether it's because you're a Chiefs fan and a Husker fan, just a Husker fan, whatever it may be, there's going to be folks that are looking at Emmett Johnson like, I want that guy on my team. Is it a guy you target, or is it a guy that you think you let somebody else make the reach on in fantasy football because there's some bias around here? That's what's been going through my head recently.
1: Yeah, there probably is going to be that factor to it. And, you know, maybe down the line in the season you could get him as like a waiver wire pickup. You always have like injuries and stuff, or maybe he cements himself into a bigger role. Taking him in the preseason draft, I think, would be a little bit of a reach.
0: Okay. I think he'll go. I do think it is a risky pick. Yeah. Knowing they have DeMarcado, knowing there might be a rotation behind Kenneth Walker. I mean, you're going to have probably four running backs that make the roster for you. What does it look like behind Kenneth Walker? Also, the usage rate for Kenneth Walker remains a mystery. We saw what the Seahawks did last year to keep him healthy, and that's another factor with this is Kenneth Walker has been a guy that's been injury-prone through his career. Last year was really the first year where he made it through a full season unscathed. So do the Chiefs, first off, do they load manage him throughout a regular season, kind of like the Seahawks did last year, where Kenneth Walker would get three or four carries on a drive, and then you get down into the red zone, and they're pulling him off, and here comes Zach Charbonnet to score the touchdown? That's a question I have, is what do the Chiefs do from a usage point of view with Kenneth Walker? And the other thing to question is can the guy stay healthy through a full season?
1: Right.
0: Can he do it in back-to-back years? Because both of those being question marks totally change the outlook for what an Emmett Johnson season could look like.
1: I think he'll play a lot, but just from a fantasy perspective, I don't know how many points he's going to get you on a week-to-week basis.
0: Yeah, the consistency there is, yeah. Is he going to be that guy that you keep on your bench that he's a roll of the dice play because you're looking at a matchup and going, I think this could work out, or Kenneth Walker's nursing an injury, or, yeah. We shall see. High risk, high reward pick, we'll say that.
1: Yeah.
0: High risk, high reward pick. So that'll do it for us, segment one here of the Morning Hookup, talking some baseball, talking some Emmett Johnson. We got to talk some Husker football, as plenty coming out of Husker fall camp. We'll step aside, and in 3 minutes when we return, we'll sit down with Robin Wash at HuskerOnline.com to talk some Husker fall camp.
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0: Welcome back into the Morning Hookup, rolling through a Tuesday with you, efforting Robin Wash at HuskerOnline.com. It's Elijah Herbal and YZ with you here, talking some, we talk some Chiefs training camp, talk some baseball, here to talk some Husker fall camp thoughts as well as we made it through the weekend. The pads are popping down at Husker fall camp. It has been a quiet-ish fall camp, but we still have plenty to get into out of Husker fall camp, plenty of position battles to get into, some thoughts on just what the outlook is, as depending on which guys win position battles, what does that mean for the team, depending on what a new defensive coordinator looks like, what that means for the team. I think that's the side of the ball to me that has intrigue. I think the casual fan out there might wonder, okay, Calandria, what can he be for this offense? What does the running back room look like? But I have, and I've been on record saying this a couple of times now, a level of confidence in what this offense can be because of what they've done to invest in the offensive line, the amount of talent that you have at the wide receiver position, the options you have in the running back room, and what we have with Calandria. We'll see if Robin gets back to us here. But you have just a wealth of options along the offensive side of the ball. The question is, and we've gotten into this plenty, the defensive side of the ball, do you have dudes or do you have options? You get what I'm saying there? Like, do you have guys that...
1: Game wreckers?
0: Yes. Mm-hmm. The type of guys that, and you need to have them, I think any defense needs one. The type of guy that you circle as an offensive coordinator going into the week and say, if we can't handle this dude, we're going to have ourselves a long, long day. Look at the best defenses in Husker history. They all have at least one dude that you circle, that you say, man, that dude could take over a game at any point in time. The offense had to take care of him first and foremost. Some recent examples, you have Sue. You have Levante David. I think that defense a couple years ago was so good because Ty Robinson was a game wrecker for you. Other offensive coordinators had to look at Ty Robinson and say, if we don't take care of this guy in the interior of the line, we're going to have a long day. And there were games, Ty Robinson senior year, that he took over.
1: We kind of had two, Nash and Ty.
0: Nash was super solid. Ty was the more dynamic playmaker,
1: absolutely.
0: Though. Go back and watch the Ohio State game, and look how much trouble Ohio State's offensive line had blocking Ty Robinson. Mm-hmm. And that was a good Ohio State offensive line that year. Ty Robinson was the reason why Ohio State was unable to run the football that day. It was the reason why Nebraska was able to get off the pass or get after the passer with their edges. Will Howard had himself, I don't want to say a rough day, but it was a day that was not up to his standard for how he was playing that year. Mm-hmm. And it was because they couldn't establish the run on the inside because Ty Robinson was taking care of business. Ty Robinson was pushing guards and centers up into the quarterback and letting the edge rushers come around play free. MJ Sherman had a good day that day. I think Princewell had a good day that day. Mm-hmm. It freed up so much for you. So my question is, and I don't think the standard that we should be talking about for the Husker defense this year is the best defenses in Husker history. But can you have a guy that elevates the defense because the offense has to change what they are to account for him? That's my question. And I think there are some options on that defensive side of the football. I think the question is it in the front seven?
1: Okay.
0: I think having a front seven game record is different than having a guy in the back end, especially in the Big Ten where teams like throwing the football.
1: Yeah.
0: At the NFL level, sure, a Sauce Gardner, a Pat Surtain, a Darrell Revis,
1: you can take away
0: Champ
1: one,
0: Bailey.
1: Take away one side of the field.
0: Yeah, and with how much NFL teams love to throw the football, and just with how solid lines of scrimmage usually are in the NFL,
1: yeah,
0: that can be big for you, but it starts at the college level and at the Big Ten level up in the front seven. There are some options here. I'm not going to sit back and say that there aren't options. I'm not a doomer with the Husker front seven. I think if Winery can put it all together this year, you'd prefer it to be on the inside, but if Winery can put it all together and start looking a little bit more like a Randy Gregory type with his impact off the edge, Randy Gregory was a game record for the Husker defense. That's a name that I failed to account for just now, but go back and watch whenever Miami came to Lincoln in 2014, Randy Gregory's impact for that defense. Mm-hmm. Now, is Winery ready to be a Randy Gregory? I don't know, but that was the comparison a lot of folks made whenever he stepped foot on campus here at Nebraska. Mm-hmm. He has got the size and the athleticism that makes you go, ooh, that's a Randy Gregory type. can he play with the fire, the passion? Can he be the same guy on a play-to-play basis like you saw from Randy Gregory? Randy Gregory affected so much of what offenses wanted to do. So that's one option. Chambliss coming in, being the quarterback of the defense. I'm not going to make the Lavonte David comparison. That is a high bar, but think about how Lavonte David affected what offenses could do. He was unblockable at the second level at times.
1: When it comes to football IQ, I think Chambliss could be up there with that. If you heard him speak at when the media had availability, he's a very, very smart young man.
0: Yeah.
1: And I think I'm very comfortable after hearing him talk. I'm comfortable with him being the quarterback of the defense.
0: Mm-hmm. And I think back the Penn State game, was that 2011 in Happy Valley?
1: Yeah.
0: Where
1: Lavonte David won the game.
0: It was second down and two.
1: Yeah.
0: And Lavonte David makes three straight stops. Penn State trying to go inside run. Gets the ball back for Nebraska, wins in the football game. Or, hey, Lavonte David sparking the comeback against Ohio State. Ohio State was playing well. Braxton Miller takes it inside, and Lavonte David just rips the ball from his arms.
1: Mm-hmm.
0: Gets a possession, gets a touchdown for Nebraska, essentially. Changes that the complexion of that entire game. So you can have a game wrecker from the second level. Is that Owen Chambliss? Time will tell. How does he translate to the Big Ten level? But I think there's high hopes for what he can be. Are there any names you think of? Jashir Whittington, I think, is an interesting one because he's going to be playing on that interior of the defense. And I think he's got kind of the... He's not one of those hulking 320-pound defensive linemen that his entire job is just, hey, go eat a double team. That's an important thing within a defense. But I think Whittington's the type of guy that can go get you an interior pass rush because of the athleticism he brings with his size.
1: Mm-hmm.
0: Can he be a game wrecker for you? There's some options there. But who can step up and be that? That's going to be a big question for me whenever you evaluate this defense is, all right, can they hold their own or can they begin to excel in a new system? And to be fair, I know there's a lot of doubt with this Husker defense, and I have my doubts with this Husker defense because a lot of the pieces that you're rolling with this year, the same pieces you played with last year in a defense that, well, I'll be honest, wasn't very good. As the season wore on, that defense was killing you. A game like Penn State, a game like Iowa.
1: Yeah.
0: Couldn't stop a nosebleed. But with a new coach, with a new scheme, can it instill some confidence in the guys? Can it be a scheme that brings the best out of the guys? Does that allow them to make a jump? I'll bring you back to year one with Matt Rhule. There were a lot of doubts about that Husker defense, and Tony White came in and installs a new system, builds some confidence in the guys, and that defense was what allowed you to stay in so many football games that year. That defense made a big flip between the kind of half Scott Frost, Mickey Joseph year, and then Matt Rhule's year one. It's a lot to ask, but can Orich come in and with a scheme that, as I said, brings the best out of defensive players, instills confidence in what they're doing?

0: And I think that's why everything looked so poor. Like you said, over the course of the season, it just got worse and worse and worse and worse.
1: Guys lost confidence. They lost confidence in what they were doing, what the scheme was that they were trying to run. Mm-hmm. Whenever you're running the same scheme that you just got killed on last game by a team like USC, that was running the football all over you. The only reason you're in that game is because Lincoln Riley was trying to get cute in the red zone.
0: Yeah.
1: Whenever you go back and watch the film and you don't change up your game plan, whenever a team that actually runs the football well is playing against you, the confidence isn't going to be there.
0: Yeah, what are we doing?
1: Now, the question that I have, and it'll kind of tell the story, and why there is so much doubt, is you're going to need guys that you saw last year that didn't play at their best to make a leap. And there's doubts with what Matt Rhule and the development within his program is.
0: Absolutely.
1: That's the heart of this issue and why there's so much doubt with this Husker defense, I think, is guys that need to make a jump this year, unquestionably. Cam Linhart. He needs to put together his best season of football. It feels like he burst onto the scene early, had some great games early that first year whenever he was in the Tony White defense. Felt like Cam Linhart was a guy that you had circled for the future. What does that turn into? Well, he's been quiet ever since that first season. Riley Van Poppel has to make a jump. We thought in his early snaps at Nebraska, and then you redshirt him that second year of Matt Rhule at Nebraska because you thought, well, he can be a Ty Robinson type moving forward. He looked far from that last season. So that's a guy that needs to make a jump. We talked about Winery. I think he has the ability to make a jump. Can he put it all together and actually go and make that jump? I think Petchak has to make a jump. Shavers has to make a jump. There's just guys on this defense that you need to see take developmental strides through the offseason for this defense to be where it needs to be. And that remains a question mark, and that's something we're not going to probably find out until October. Who's on the line?
0: We got Robin on the line.
1: Robin Wash at HuskerOnline.com. Robin, thanks for getting back to us. How you doing this morning?
2: Doing all right. Finally got out the door this morning, so couldn't answer when you called initially, so I apologize for my tardiness.
1: You are all good, Robin. We've been sitting here talking some Husker defense. The two questions that I've kind of been discussing are who on this defense can be a game plan wrecker, the type of guy that offensive coordinators have to circle going into the week, because I think every good to great defense has one of those guys that you circle and say, if we don't take care of that guy, we're going to have issues. And the other question is, which guys have we seen in a Husker uniform in years past or last season that need to make a jump? I want to start with the game wrecker question to you. Are there any guys that you have circled as being potential game plan wreckers for this Husker defense?
2: Still need to see it from pretty much everybody on that defense. I guess when you just talk about potential, I mean, there's one guy that was a five-star, you know, top recruit in the country, and that's Williams Nwerny, and if he can ever play up to that potential, then, yeah, I mean, his ceiling is probably as high as anybody on that defense. So he's the obvious answer for me. We just haven't seen it yet. You know, he showed some flashes early on last year, but kind of tailed off as the season went on, and consistency is going to be a big thing for him. You know, he can't just be dominant here and there to reach that level that we're talking about. He's got to bring it every single down to where you actually are impacting the way offenses strategize, how they protect their quarterback, how they call plays. And we haven't seen a guy like that in a long time play for Nebraska. And, you know, if they can get Williams or anyone else to even sniff that territory, that changes so much because there's only so much you can scheme around when a guy is just better than everybody else on the field. And, you know, Randy Gregory was that type of player that, you know, no matter what teams tried to do, he was going to get his, and he was going to have an impact. Even if he wasn't getting to the quarterback, he was going to apply pressure, disrupt the timing of everything, and, again, change the way the offense called plays. Hopefully, Williams can, you know, play up to his billing as, you know, a five-star plus level player, but we just haven't seen it nearly consistently enough to think that that's a sure thing. But from a potential standpoint, he's at the top of the list.
1: Yeah, and that was the other thing we were talking, guys that we have circled that need to make a jump. And whenever you look at this defense, if it can be a better unit in 2026, do you have individual development circled, or do you have a new scheme coming in? You saw Tony White in his first year at Nebraska kind of flip that defense and really have them playing at another level in just one off season after he stepped foot on campus. I know it's another unit, but you can look at Eckler last year and how he kind of flipped the special

0: special teams from a weak point to a strong point for this Husker team. So with the new defensive coordinator coming in, is that what you circle with this defense getting better? Do you circle individuals like Winery, like Van Poppel, making a jump through the offseason as being the reason why this Husker defense, if it is better, would be better?
1: It's all Jimmy's and Joe's. Always will be. You can scheme as much as you want, but if you don't have good players, you're going to struggle. And, you know, you talk about Tony White. What made his defense so good? He had a dominant defensive line. You know, and Nebraska, we don't know. You know, we talk about all the question marks on, you know, game records. Like, they just don't have very many answers right now up front. And so, if they can get better individual play up front, suddenly that scheme looks a whole lot better. If they don't, and teams are just able to pick up 6-7 yards a pop on the ground, and you know, or in second and short every single drive, you know, that's going to be a problem. And you can do all the blitz calls and you know, personnel groupings and all that stuff that you want, but it doesn't matter if you guys are getting beat off the line every single play. So that, to me, it's all about the players. Nebraska has had a talent issue in the trenches. They've had a developmental issue in the trenches. So, you know, maybe that's part of it. Maybe new staff with new teachings and ways to connect with players. You know, maybe that's the key to helping unlock some of these guys to take that next step. But until those players, any one of them, take that jump, there's only so much Rob Orich and any member of his defensive coaching staff can do, because at the end of the day, it's all about talent.
2: What's your confidence in a guy like Owen Chambliss kind of being the quarterback of the defense? When we heard him speak when there was media availability, he seemed to have a very high football IQ, and he's a guy who's been in the Rob Orich system for a couple years now. What's your confidence coming into the season with him leading the defense?
1: Yeah, I mean, I think he's going to be that guy, and he needs to be. That linebacker position, you know, there's a lot of question marks at the second level, too. You know, I think they have some, you know, maybe more known commodities there, but from a leadership and communication standpoint, like you touched on, that's as critical as anything. And it sounds like Chambliss has been all that Nebraska had hoped he'd be in that regard. You know, the comments like by Jameer Khan and whatnot that we've heard so far this fall seem to indicate that Chambliss has, you know, taken the reins of the defense the way that you know, this staff hoped that he would do. And, you know, I've been high on him for a while. You go back this summer, you know, he was in our ranking, the Big Ten inside linebackers, in the top five inside linebackers in the conference. We had him as a second team preseason All Big Ten guy, because I think he has that potential, mainly because of his command of the defense and knowing where to be and how to position his teammates in the best spot for success. And, you know, that's going to be a critical component. The thing that gives me optimism about Nebraska's defense, despite all the questions, is they have football IQ guys like Chambliss at the middle linebacker, and then Dwayne McDougal, kind of the quarterbacking the back end at safety. And, you know, there's a lot of other veteran players. I think just the understanding of the scheme, how to recognize things pre-snap, that goes such a long way in making your defense a better overall unit. And I think having those two guys, Chambliss and McDougal, in the center of everything, is going to be as critical as anything for Nebraska taking that next step defensively.
0: On the back end of the defense with the defensive back room, feels like there's been maybe even more competition this fall than I expected. Victor Evans is a name that you hear about this weekend that I don't want to say came out of nowhere, but we weren't talking about him this offseason. You look at the back end, I think McDougal is a safe bet to be on the field in some way, shape, or form, but you have other names with Khan, Guthrie, Benning. If we include the nickels, you got Buford, you got Jones. It feels like outside of Andrew Marshall, the competition through this fall camp might be more than we forecasted through many of the spring and summer months.
1: So here are the guys that I am confident will be starters week one. Dwayne McDougal, Andrew Marshall, Donovan Jones, Jameer Khan. Okay. After that, you know, it's kind of open. You know, I think there's a lot of competition, like you said, especially at that. The big one is that other corner spot. And I don't think it's a matter of a lack of options. If they didn't feel good about their talent, Donovan Jones would be outside. Being in the other boundary cornerback. But the fact that he's staying in the slot leads you to believe that the staff feels good enough about what they have in that cornerback room to fill that void. And, you know, whether that's, you know, a young guy like a Danny Odom or Jeremiah Charles or, like you said, the Victor Evans, like, I think they've got players that they feel good about. It's just a matter of who ends up winning the job over the next couple weeks here. So that I put that corner spot as, you know, maybe one of the more intriguing position battles on the entire roster, just because of the level of play they have at that position. It's not a matter of like needing somebody to step up. It's like who's going to ultimately step up the most and win that job. So that's a good problem to have, that you do have options like that. Now I'm just curious to see who ends up crossing the finish line first come week one.
0: Drop and Wash It with us here at HuskerOnline.com. And Robin, before we get you out of here, kind of a two-part question. First, I want to know what's coming up from you, what's coming up from HuskerOnline.com as we make it through the first full week with the Huskers in full pads. Also curious to know, are there any coaches or players that you would be intrigued to hear from during fall camp if we get the chance to get that podium session with them?
1: Okay, so we're driving over to practice right now. We're going to watch the first 20 or so minutes of individuals and stretching and warm up. So I'm sure there'll be some scorching hot takes from people coming out of this one that are going to define the season based on receivers catching passes on air. So we'll have some initial observations of that. You know, I mean, I kid, but like at least we actually get eyeballs on these guys. I mean, we saw them for about 20 minutes for a practice in the spring, and we watched a spring game. That's all that we've seen in person of live football from a good percentage of projected starters on this team. So just being able to, like, see them in person, I think there'll be some value there. So that's coming out later today. And then I think we get Orich and, another coach and a handful of players talking after practice today. And then we'll get access Friday and Saturday. Some decent availability here coming up, and we'll hopefully learn a little bit more about some of these questions that Nebraska's trying to answer. But as far as coaches I want to hear from, I mean, Dana is always intriguing just because he doesn't have a filter, and he's going to tell you exactly how it is, and if somebody's struggling, he's going to call them out on it. And I appreciate that because you just don't really get that much. I'm not as interested in, this guy's standing out in camp. I want to hear about, like, who needs to get better and who's getting challenged, especially when a coach takes the podium and challenges a player or a position group or a side of the football, because I think that is kind of as telling as anything that you're going to get out of those otherwise stuffy podium interview sessions.
0: Robin Washit with us here, HuskerOnline.com on the Morning Hookup. Robin, appreciate your time. I'll be curious to see what players stand out for you in the 20 minutes of individual work we get to see today.
1: Yeah, I'm going to have a firm, concrete record prediction based off these 20 minutes. This is going to define the entire season coming up.
0: It's Robin Washit with us here, HuskerOnline.com. Robin, appreciate it. Have a good one.
1: Yep, see you guys.
0: There he goes, Robin Washit. Good 15-ish minutes there with Robin Washit. Really appreciate him taking some time out of his Tuesday ahead of Husker fall camp to spend some time with us here in the Morning Hookup. We'll step aside, and when we return, about some This Day in Sports History.
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0: Morning Hookup with you, a Tuesday morning. YZ and Elijah taking you through the show today. Hooksy will be back in tomorrow. Big thank you to Robin Washit joining us ahead of Husker fall camp practice. We heard from him here last segment, so a big thank you to him. Plus, in this day in sports history, before you get you out, we got about, 4 minutes left this hour?
1: Three thirty.
0: So, quick, we'll take you through a couple. First one I want to mention, how about this day, 1929, Babe Ruth becomes the first MLB player to hit 500 home runs. He would do so in a 6-5 loss to the Cleveland Indians. By the way, I sent you some of the Ken Burns baseball. Have you made it to the 1920s Yankees team yet?
1: I have barely had any time to listen to it. I was the other day while I was driving a little bit, but it is pretty slow.
0: It's slow. It's a narrative history of baseball. So he tells the story of baseball through like the most interesting and influential people in baseball. So at times it's slow, but at times there are some really fascinating tidbits.
1: It might not be something for you to listen to while you're driving.
0: No.
1: It might put you to sleep at the wheel.
0: This is a like before bed.
1: Yeah.
0: Like you've made it through dinner, lights are off in the living room, or even laying in bed and you flip it on. Yeah. That's the time to watch it. But 1929. Also, 1950... While we're talking the Yankees here, in a 4-for-38 slump, Yankees great Joe DiMaggio is benched for the first time in his career. His replacement, Cliff Mapes, hits a home run during that time.
1: Didn't Joe DiMaggio have like the longest hitting streak ever? It was like 56 games. I'm pretty sure he holds the record for the longest hitting streak.
0: Yeah, 56 consecutive games.
1: Yeah. Joe DiMaggio.
0: Lasted from May 15th until July 17th, 1941.
1: Got a hit in every single game.
0: That's crazy.
1: 1961, Milwaukee Braves future Hall of Fame pitcher Warren Spahn records victory number 300. I always like to use Warren Spahn in the MLB The Show video games because he had such a weird delivery and like a super hanging curveball. Dudes couldn't hit it, so he was absolutely untouchable in those games.
0: I always liked using... why is his name escaping me? Satchel Paige, because his pitches were, it was like the only one in the game that didn't have like a four-seam fastball and everything. He had the creeper and the the all his crazy pitches. So that was always fun. Let's see here. Oh, 1993, Roger Clemens records his 2000th career strikeout. At the time, he's playing for the Red Sox. You're welcome.
1: 1992, the Oakland A's criticized Jose Canseco for leaving the stadium before the end of the game. Sounds like a Jose Canseco story.
0: Sounds like an Antonio Brown story. How about in 2008? We talked about this guy a little bit yesterday. We'll talk about him again today. The U.S. 4x100 meter freestyle relay team of Michael Phelps, Cullen Jones, Jason Lezak, and Garrett Weber-Gale beats France by 0.08 of a second to win gold and smash the world record at the Beijing Olympics. Still one of my all-time favorite moments in sports, that U.S. comeback.
1: Oh, yeah. I remember watching that live. Just anytime Phelps was on the screen, you had to...
0: That was must-see TV.
1: You had to watch.
0: It was must-see TV. But it still gives me chills to go watch the U.S. comeback late and then Michael Phelps going crazy on the side. Wild. That French team was talking so much smack before, too. So, satisfying. Great American moments. That'll do it for us here in hour one of the Morning Hookup. We'll step aside, get you to ABC News, get you to Jeff Motes with local news, and come back with more of the Morning Hookup in the 10 o'clock hour.
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1: From ABC News, I'm Sherry Preston. At least 3,000 people are still missing following this week's deadly earthquake in Colombia. The death toll more than 200, and those who made it are talking about how they survived. ABC's Faith Abube is in Medellin.
2: In all likelihood, this is going to be the last time that we see Luigi Mangione in court before jury selection in what plans to be a blockbuster state trial that will begin right after Labor Day. Now, today's hearing is a pre-trial conference to try and iron out those last-minute details, including media access, and what is likely to be one of the most high-profile trials that we have seen in quite some time.
1: That actually Matt Rivers at the Luigi Mangione trial. There's been no ruling yet on whether cameras will be allowed in the state trial. It's set to begin next month. ABC News legal analyst Channel Lloyd says she would be surprised if cameras are allowed in the courtroom.
3: This would be a very significant departure from what normally occurs in New York state cases. Typically, they have one of the most restrictive bans against any sort of audiovisual recording of a trial. So this is a very unique departure.
1: Mangione accused of killing United Healthcare CEO Brian Thompson in 2024. He was in court today, likely for the last time before jury selection begins next month. High interest rates plus high prices equals fewer existing home sales.
4: Month-to-month sales of existing homes slipped 1.7% last month, a softer decline than the month before. And compared to a year ago, sales were actually a little higher. Realtors blame the 2026 drop on rising interest rates and a limited number of existing homes for sale. For sellers, the upside is that the average pre-owned house is sitting on the market for only 29 days. Jim Ryan, ABC News.
1: How much do you owe on your plastic? Americans' credit card debt reached $1.26 trillion last month, increasing by $21 billion in the second quarter, according to the New York Federal Reserve. This is ABC News.
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6: The driver in a deadly crash this past spring has turned herself in. Good morning, I'm Jeff Motes. Right now we're at 83 degrees at KFOR. An arrest in a fatal crash that happened back in May. It was on Monday that 60-year-old Joy Fritz Hawk of Harvard turned herself in and was cited for misdemeanor motor vehicle homicide before she was released. Back on May 22nd, Fritz Hawk was involved in a crash at 48th and R where her van with three people inside collided with an SUV, also with three people inside. Five people were taken to the hospital, including 84-year-old Maxine Sundberg of Clark's, who later died from her injuries on June 14th. Investigators believe Fritz Hawk unintentionally caused the death of Sundberg by failing to yield, and that led to the crash. Fritz Hawk will be arraigned in September. The Lincoln Sports Foundation last December completed a $1.2 million project that added six hardwood courts for basketball and volleyball to its sports complex near 70th and Arbor Road. And now, 8 months later, LSF is expanding again. They announced on Sunday a $1.6 million project to renovate the lobby and mezzanine space that's been converted into existing indoor space for four more dedicated volleyball courts and also can be used for other purposes, including basketball. The project would also include doubling restroom capacity. Sam Lessewing is the facilities director for the Lincoln Sports Foundation.
7: We need more court capacity, but we also need to realize that if we dilute the market too much, you know, 5 years down the road, maybe we're ending up in the same position we are right now.
6: The project would be funded with $1 million from the Lancaster County's Visitor Improvement Fund, which is funded by sales tax on dining and hotel stays. Half the remaining money would come from a $300,000 grant that is contingent on matching funds from donors and sponsorships. And going on right now, Mayor Larry Gillibert is being joined by community representatives at Brownell Elementary School to talk about the Safe Routes to School program. We'll have more.

0: about this in later newscasts. Sunshine today, it will be hot with a high around 95. I'm Jeff Motes, KFOR News.
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0: Welcome back into hour two of the morning hookup. Elijah Herbal and YZ rocking with you on a Tuesday morning. Bill Hooks out for the day, back in for the rest of the week beginning tomorrow. We were supposed to have Jeff Motes in here this segment. News calls for Jeff Motes. He is down. The mayor has a news conference here this morning, so maybe we'll hear from Motesy a little later this hour. Maybe we'll hear from Motesy coming your way on a Wednesday. We shall see. Regardless, plenty to get into here on a Tuesday morning. We'll have Brian Munson joining us here in just a second to get some more thoughts on Husker football fall camp. But Caleb, as NFL training camp rolls forward, I want to dive in. And we've talked about this before. We're not yet ready to make our season predictions for the NFL season, which, if I remember, went pretty poorly for all of us last year. Who won that? Do you remember?
1: I don't remember.
0: I don't think any of us did very, very well.
1: Nobody ever does.
0: No.
1: You always think you know, and then the season comes around, and you're like, wow, I actually don't know anything.
0: I have our MLB season predictions somewhere in my computer here, and I am scared to look at them. What I've done is I've scheduled an email to myself and to you and to Hooksy that I believe, I think it's the last week of the MLB regular season. That email is set to deliver to all of our inboxes and let us know what we picked. And I could go back and check and see what it looks like, but I want to be surprised about how bad we are. We'll be doing something similar for the NFL season. We'll pick our division champions, our MVPs, our, we'll probably stay away from any playoff predictions, but we'll get, division champions. We'll get, MVPs, Defensive Player of the Year, things like that. So we'll be bringing that here probably in a couple weeks, if I had to guess, once we probably get after that Nebraska-Ohio game right before week one of the season. So any training camp injuries or storylines that are completed are done and not still up in the air. So we'll get to that. But as I look at the NFL divisions, you have some divisions that the odds makers in Vegas think are going to be close. You have some that they think teams are going to run away with. I'd like to get your thoughts. If there's any sleeper picks that you have in the NFL this year, we'll go division by division. Again, not our official picks. I'll let you know the odds, and I'll let you know whether you think – I want you to tell me, Caleb, and I'll get my thoughts as well, whether you think the odds makers got it right or whether you think there's some value plays out there. All right? So let's start. We'll go through the AFC first, and I'll begin with the division that – somewhat intriguing, AFC South.
1: Okay.
0: Currently, the leader in the clubhouse, according to Vegas, for the AFC South is the Houston Texans at plus 110. Then you have the Jags at plus 245. You have the Colts at plus 380. And then the Titans way down at plus 800. Do the odds makers have it right?
1: I think they have it right, having the Texans close to being favorites, but still...
0: Still plus money.
1: There's just a giant question mark around this entire division, in my opinion. I think each team, you can make a case for them being pretty good this season.

0: than the Titans. I will throw that out there. I think the Titans will improve this year. But just like the Texans, they've had offensive line problems for how many years? You've had your defense that has just been absolutely locked down, but your offense hasn't lived up to the expectations, and your defense has to go out there and get you stop after stop after stop after stop. The Jaguars, Trevor Lawrence, they had a good season last year. Is that real, though? Can they replicate that? Can they be the same team that they were last year?
1: Does Travis Hunter playing one side of the ball help their defense out and give them, I guess, I mean, if I were to circle an issue with the Jaguars last year, it's that their defense was middle of the road.
0: Mm-hmm.
1: Their offense had to go put up points, and they did well with that. I thought it was Trevor Lawrence's best professional season. That's where I would go with this division, is I think they have it right that the Texans should be favored. I think the Jaguars should be closer to the Texans atop that division. I'd put them both closer to, like, plus 180.
0: Well, that it's just you can keep going, too, and
1: I mean, the Colts, Daniel Jones, his health, what does that do for me?
0: That's the question mark.
1: The Colts are one of the better coached teams in the NFL last year. They faded down the stretch when Jones got hurt, but they have Jonathan Taylor. They have a great offensive line, a capable defense.
0: They did lose Michael Pittman, which I think will be an adjustment for them, but a big guy for them was Josh Downs. The connection with Daniel Jones and Josh Downs last year was incredible. And like you said, you have Jonathan Taylor, is it Steichen?
1: Yeah, Shane Steichen.
0: Shane Steichen, their coach. I love him as an offensive mind. The Colts at plus 380 sitting there, I think that's a pretty good number just based on you're getting Daniel Jones healthy. You were a solid team last year, and the rest of this division also has question marks too. So
1: I mean, the team that the Titans ain't winning this division.
0: No, they're not. I think they'll be better, but they're not going to win the division.
1: The question for the Titans this year is not are they a playoff team? Is Cam Ward your guy for the future?
0: Mm-hmm.
1: You've gotten him some better offensive options. Is he your guy for the future? That's the question. I think I agree with the order in which the Vegas odds makers have set this division. I think it might be a little closer at the top than they have set. I think there could be some value in betting either the Colts or the Jags.
0: Yeah, I think you could throw a dart at one of those, the Jags or the Colts for sure, and you get a pretty good number.
1: I think I could say the same thing about the AFC North.
0: Yeah,
1: I think they have the order right here on the odds with the Ravens sitting at about minus 110. You have the Bengals sitting at about plus 185, the Steelers at plus 500, and the Browns at plus 2100. I think they have gotten the order right. I would agree with their odds on the Steelers and the Browns. I think the Bengals are a lot more alive in that division than the odds would make you think. I wouldn't put the Ravens at minus money.
0: I want to agree with you. I just feel like we say this every year about the Bengals. Oh, this is the Bengals year. This is the year we're going to see prime Joe Burrow and Ja'Marr Chase and that connection.
1: They went and got, was it Dexter Lawrence on the inside?
0: Yes, they did improve their defense.
1: That's a huge plus for them. They still have some questions in the secondary, but you could argue that offense, once it gets rolling, and here's the problem with the Bengals, and I love Zach Taylor. It never feels like they turn things on until week five.
0: Mm-hmm.
1: It feels like they're always figuring things out through the first 4 weeks of the season. Week five rolls around, they turn into a competent football team, then they're the best team in the league come December.
0: Yeah.
1: So, which at times has been too little too late, but the team you don't want to play at the end of the season, that's my question for them. Can they actually start off the season right? If they do, I think they are very alive to win that division.
0: But do the Ravens... How can I put this? Have the Ravens shown you enough to be like a minus 112 favorite to win this division?
1: Not with the new head coach either.
0: I think they have a lot of question marks too.
1: I don't love their defense still.
0: Yeah.
1: Their defense took a pretty big step back last year. Zay Flowers is their wide receiver one. I have some questions about. If the Ravens win this division, it'll be on the legs of Derrick Henry and Lamar Jackson. We'll see. Maybe a new coaching staff can unlock that offense a little bit, but
0: there were a lot of times last year where I just wasn't impressed with Baltimore.
1: And they had a great head coach. Harbaugh's a great head coach.
0: Yeah.
1: Which, by the way, Giants, I think they got one. We'll get to the Giants in just a second. But the interesting division, AFC East, it's a two-team race, according to Vegas, the Bills and the Patriots. The Bills just slightly minus money, minus 135. I'm seeing Patriots plus 125, and then the Jets and the Dolphins are way down there. We don't need to get into them.
0: Feels pretty right, to be honest. Even
1: coin flip between those two teams is about what I'd say.
0: Even with the Patriots going to the Super Bowl last year, I think the Bills, minus 136 might be a little bit long, but it's pretty accurate, in my opinion.
1: Yeah, pretty close to coin flip odds between those two teams. I have no disagreement there. That division will be a two-team race. The question is, Does a head coaching change, getting away from McDermott with the Bills, unlock them and make them a team that is actually dangerous come late in the season? Mm-hmm. Feels like they've been a regular season team over the last couple of years, and I can totally see them winning that division, but being a division champion is not what the Bills are going for this year.
0: I kind of have Bills fatigue a little bit, you know, like waiting for them to get over the hump. They're always in the playoffs every year. It's them and the Bengals for me. Every year, it's like, oh, this is the year that they're going to do it. They're going to get back to the Super Bowl, and it's the same story every time you get into the playoffs. So it's kind of like being a Nebraska fan. You have a little bit of fatigue of hearing that this is their year every year. You're just kind of waiting to see it. You know they have the pieces. You know they have everything on the field, but can they actually get to it?
1: Okay, last division, the AFC, West. This is the one. I think you can make some money on this year if you're right. It's a three-team race. The Chiefs are at plus 160, the Chargers plus 190, the Broncos, the defending AFC champions, by the way. No bias there for me. Plus 225, and then the Raiders way down there at plus 2,000. So all plus money. This has been the first time in a long time you can get the Chiefs at plus one or at plus money if you are a Chiefs fan and you think this is the year for them. The Chargers, new offensive coordinator, can that unlock Justin Herbert? Did learn, by the way, yesterday, Adam Gase is their passing game coordinator. Huh. Maybe changes some things. But I am a believer that the offense that McDaniel puts together, always dangerous. And then the Broncos at plus 225, they return most of the roster off of last year's team, which won the AFC West and won the regular season AFC crown. So that is an interesting division. Do you have any problems with the odds?
0: No, I think the odds are pretty accurate. This is just tough. I don't know who wins this division. I think are people sleeping on the Chiefs at all with Mahomes coming off of his injury and coming back?
1: Well, to me, what this division comes down to, if Mahomes can elevate the roster like he did 2-3 years ago, that is a division winner. But this is the most hotly contested AFC West we've seen since Mahomes has been the starting quarterback of the Chiefs. This is the closest the rosters have been at the top. It's the most, to me, competitive division in the AFC, if not in the NFL.
0: Yeah.
1: This division will Absolutely. Be... We'll fast forward to week 14, this division will still be up for grabs between the Chargers, Chiefs, and Broncos. It'll be who closes the season strongest. And all three of these teams have tough schedules to end the season. Chiefs probably have the most difficult. They have like an 8-week stretch that's just brutal. Broncos have like a 5-week stretch to close the year that's not great. And then the Chargers, they have some tough opponents there at the end as well. So the Chargers might have the easiest path down the stretch of this season, which could determine some things. That's personally why I think the Chargers probably win the AFC West this year. But the Chargers are also known to blow it late in the season. So
0: yeah. Been saying the same thing for Herbert for years as well. So
1: you could tell me you're picking any of the Chiefs, Chargers, and Broncos in the AFC West, and I'll say, you know what? Good pick.
0: Yeah. I think the odds are pretty accurate on all three.
1: Pretty indicative of that. Hey, don't touch the Raiders with a 10-foot pole.
0: No.
1: on the NFC side of things, we'll start with the NFC North. Lions plus 170, Packers plus 225, Bears plus 305. We'll say Vikings plus 510. That is the only pick that I'm like, why are the Vikings plus 510?
0: Yeah.
1: They don't have a quarterback. I would put the Vikings closer to like plus 1,000.
0: Wow, you think JJ's that bad?
1: Well, it's not going to be JJ. It's going to be Kyler Murray. And I'm not a Kyler Murray believer either.
0: No, I'm just actually somewhat more of a McCarthy believer than I am Kyler Murray. But
1: I'm at like 5-12, 6-11 for the Vikings this year. Oh, I don't think they're going to be very good. I also...
0: That defense is just insane, though. That Brian Flores defense, I think that'll always keep you in a game.
1: This is one where a division where I disagree with the odds makers. I would put Packers and Bears at the top and Lions in third.
0: Yeah.
1: I worry...
0: Has the Lions ship sailed a little bit?
1: I worry that the Lions... Exactly. Their ship has sailed. Their defense has taken a step back. Jared Goff has proven himself to be a quarterback that is good, not great. Sorry to say it, Lions fans, but I feel like whenever the lights are brightest, Jared Goff takes a step back. I saw what Caleb Williams did at the end of last year. I think that Bears offense is incredibly difficult to stop. The Packers are always consistent, and Jordan Love might be the last gunslinger that's still left in the NFL. He is a true gunslinger that just, hey, He'll throw some picks in some games, but there's other games where he's going to go for 450 yards and put the team on his back. Love Josh Jacobs. I had the Packers and the Bears at the top of this division. I'd put the Lions.

0: I was to change the odds on this, I might go Bears and Packers both around plus 200, and then I'd go Lions closer to that plus 350, and then I'd go Vikings way down there, like plus 1,000. That's about what I'd do.
1: Can't really disagree with you.
0: We shall see. NFC East. It is Eagles plus 115, Cowboys plus 235, Commanders plus 460, Giants plus 600. Eagles still have the most talent, I think, in this division. They have a new offensive coordinator. We'll see how that goes. As for the Cowboys, you got to stop George Pickens and CeeDee Lamb. Dak Prescott, fully healthy. Still questions about the Cowboys' defense. They're going to have to outscore some teams this year. I don't have problems with how these odds are laid out this year in the NFC East.
1: No, I don't either. Seems pretty accurate to me. I'm interested to see what the Eagles look like without A.J. Brown, if they lean more on Saquon, because that receiver room, you don't really have a number one guy in that room. Yes, you have Devontae Smith, but...
0: And you went and got Mekhi Lemon. He's got to step in and instantly be a guy.
1: Who can you trust in that receiver room to, like, win a one-on-one ball?
0: You're seeing, like, a third and eight, you're just going to toss it up on the outside, there isn't one.
1: Yeah, and you got Jalen Hurts throwing to him. That's what I kind of worry about with the Eagles and just already their offensive struggles last year. How much can they improve from that? If they can really lean on Saquon and use Hurts' legs more.
0: That's a big key. They didn't use Hurts' legs enough last year. They tried to make him a pocket passing quarterback. That's not Jalen Hurts.
1: No. So I still think the Eagles should be the favorite just based on who else you have in this division. The Giants, we talked about the Titans earlier and how they'll be better. I think the Giants will be better as long as they can stay healthy again. You saw a lot of the flashes last year of the mix of Dart, Neighbors, and Scadaboo. But I think those three combined, like, on the field, I think they got to play, like, what, one possession together? Mm-hmm. And that was pretty much it. So if everybody can stay healthy, that'll be a really fun team to watch.
0: From a Giants point of view, a win for them this year would be in the hunt for a wild card spot, even if you don't make the wild card spot. If you're sitting around second or third in that division and in the hunt by the time December rolls around for a wild card spot, ultimate win for the Giants. I think they have the talent and the coach to go and do that. Mm-hmm. I'm not sure they're a playoff team this year, though.
1: Yeah, I can agree with that.
0: Love their defense, though. Love the potential they have on that team that could be 2 or 3 years away from being a real contender in the NFC East.
1: Mm-hmm.
0: We shall see. NFC, we'll keep the most competitive division for last, NFC West. Let's go to the NFC South.
1: Ugh.
0: Battle of Mid. Buccaneers at plus 170. They don't want to extend Baker Mayfield. They feel like they are real close to just going full rebuild. Especially letting Mike Evans go. Lavonte David retires. They are on a downward trajectory. The New Orleans Saints are at plus 270. What do you think of Tyler Shuck? I think is the question there. Heard great things about Jordan Tyson in the wide receiver room. They have Chris Olave. I think that offense could be solid. Then you have the Carolina Panthers at plus 310. Bryce Young led them to the playoffs last year, gave the Rams all they could handle in that wild card round. And then you have the Falcons at plus 400. I'm not taking the Falcons at plus 400. I'll tell you that. I don't love that.
1: No.
0: Not good odds. But that is just indicative of how rough this division is this year. This feels like a dartboard division.
1: Yeah, I would say...
0: My favorite value... Saints. Yeah, Saints, maybe. Does Bryce Young take another step forward? Last year felt like, okay, maybe this guy's actually got the potential to be an NFL quarterback. We shall see. It's a dartboard division. You could tell me any team aside from the Falcons wins this division. I wouldn't be surprised. Fair.
1: Yeah. I don't know what to make of the Bucs anymore either.
0: But again, it feels like they are just setting themselves up for full rebuild.
1: Yeah, losing Mike Evans.
0: They still got Godwin. They still got Baker, but as I talked about, they don't want to extend Baker because I think they know they got a rebuild coming. This feels like the last gasp for the Buccaneers of, can this be a playoff team?
1: If they have any receiver, if they have Egbuka or Chris Godwin get hurt this season, good luck with what you have in that receiver.
0: And Godwin's been injury prone.
1: Yeah. Good luck with what you got in that receiver room.
0: Bucky Irving's going to have to take a lion's share of the carries this year.
1: Yep, no more Rashad White. Vita Vea was in trade talks, and now they've kind of just, like, I guess catered to him, and they're, like, trying to keep him around. Just feels like there's not a lot of positives going on in Tampa Bay right now.
0: No.
1: So them being, I mean, it is plus 170, but them being the favorite in this division, there's definitely value on some of the other teams.
0: Feels like a division where 8 and 9 can win you the division.
1: Yeah, absolutely.
0: So it's a dartboard division. And then most competitive division, our last one here before we get you to Brian Munson, the NFC West. The Rams at plus 100, Seahawks plus 205, 49ers plus 305, and then the Cardinals, the worst odds in the NFL to win their division at plus 10,000.
1: Yeah. It's hard not to just take the chalk and say the Rams.
0: I'm surprised the Rams are still plus money.
1: Yeah.
0: To be 100% honest with you.
1: Yeah.
0: Stafford, the wide receiver core, great. Like Kyron Williams, the running back. Defensively, if they get Aaron Donald back, I expect to see those odds shift considerably. But they have Myles Garrett. Just feels like a team that is almost inevitable.
1: Yeah. It's hard to really make an argument against them. They're stacked from top to bottom.
0: With the electrical substation out in San Fran, I would not take the Rams at plus, or sorry, the 49ers at plus 305.
1: If you go look at the 49ers depth chart and just the amount of O's and Q's that you see, like guys out and guys questionable because they're getting hurt in training camp, it's unbelievable. They need to do something about that.
0: Mm-hmm. Well, and it went from like conspiracy theory of like, oh, this electrical substation, and now like people are like, okay, this is getting strange.
1: Yeah.
0: All the soft tissue injuries. It makes me think more that they have an issue with some of their training staff.
1: Mm-hmm.
0: And not the electrical substation. The electrical substation's an easy one to circle and be like, ah, conspiracy theory. It's all these radio waves that are getting their players hurt. Let's start and be real here and say, at the very least, they have an issue with their training staff and how they're practicing.
1: Yeah.
0: And how they're getting guys ready for the season. So, don't love the Niners at plus 305. Kind of feels like they're another team that's a little bit on the downswing with just aging players within that team. George Kittle feels like he's hurt every single year now at this point. Christian McCaffrey, whenever he's healthy, he's awesome. Whenever he's not healthy, there's not much left in that running back room there. Great coaching staff there, but what is Kyle Shanahan's status after this car crash that apparently left him with a bit of a brain injury and some broken bones? Very interesting there. Seahawks, though, might be a little disrespectful to have them at plus 205 coming off the Super Bowl victory, but they lose Kenneth Walker. Their defense should be great again. We shall see. This is one that I talked about, like, come back to me in December. I feel like this one is a race that'll be between the Seahawks and the Rams in December, and both the teams will be in the playoffs, whether it's wild card or division champion. I just think this Rams roster by the end of the year is too good.
1: Yeah.
0: So don't hate the odds there. Feels fair. If Aaron Donald comes back, though, the Rams will be minus odds to win that division. So we'll see. There's a look around the NFL, though. The division odds, we'll see how things change. Injuries happen during training camp. People overreact to preseason games. So these odds could still change. We'll make our predictions for the NFL season here in a couple of weeks. We'll step aside, and when we return, we'll get caught up with Brian Munson, HuskerOnline.com, talking some Husker fall camp.
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0: Welcome back into the Morning Hookup. Elijah Herbal and YZ with you here on a Tuesday. And we're excited to welcome Brian Munson to the show, HuskerOnline.com. I know we got plenty of fall camp thoughts coming from Brian. And be good to hear from you. How are you doing on a Tuesday morning?
1: I'm good. We, you know, not only Nebraska camp going, but the youngest son camp has started up last night, too. It was 106 degrees, I think, when they were going out on the football field. It was brutal. It was brutal. But yeah, the fall, quote-unquote fall, is here, guys, and we're just a few weeks away.
0: Well, we talked yesterday with Dane Todd, the importance of hydration during fall camp for all those high school athletes out there. You going like the 50-50 Pedialyte water mix? You just go in water? What's the plan here to keep the hydration levels up through fall camp?
1: So, great question, because I've actually just got in buying a bunch of Pedialyte for my oldest son, who's a Division II wide receivers coach up in Minnesota, and he's got a bunch of guys with fallout, and it's dehydration-related mainly. We're doing mainly an electrolyte powder into about a 32-ounce bottle of water, and then I actually am a big, a big mineral sea salt that I usually add like a pinch of it into my electrolyte water, just to kind of like remineralize the body. It's not a big thing, you know, you just grab a 5-pound bag of it. It lasts about 10 years or whatever if you do it right. But it's just literally like a little pinch of salt, and you just put it in there at the very end and just make sure it's good and dissolved and into it. There's a really good Pedialyte powder out there for anybody. Parents out there that are wondering, like, what to kind of do, there's a really good Pedialyte powder that people are like, that do all the fasting, like the multiple day fasts, you know, like when they do bone broth and Pedialyte water. There's one that everybody kind of recommends that I've kind of caught on to, that we've had some really good success with. That's the stuff I've been ordering for my kid. But yeah, we do a lot of electrolyte water with a little bit of mineral salt on top of that. But yes, and I tell you what, last night was such a grind. You know, it also matters, like, what else you're putting into your body. So, like, Greek yogurt, bananas, strawberries, you know, a lot of that stuff up front, you know, and into some peanut butter sandwiches and stuff like that. So, yeah, lots of that stuff going on in this house right now. Just so odd that we're talking about it, because it was literally a topic at 10 o'clock last night.
0: Are you spending more money on electrolytes or on food? I know, like, there's, like, 6,000 calories you got to be taking in during fall camp if you're an athlete.
1: It's still food, but I mean, the electrolyte powder, like, I just got done making an order for the entire wide receiver room at Bemidji State. $180 for basically 390 serving Pedialyte tubs for them to kind of go ahead and use. So it's, Pedialyte drink is not cheap. You don't need to overdo it because of flavor. It's a function, right? So if it's still like a flavor-based thing, then you can find another way to kind of, you know, whether it's Gatorade and you're putting it on top of it or whatever, but I find it to where, like, it's very important to remember, don't overdo that stuff, because it's doing a job. So that's a very important thing, because you're going to run through all that stuff. It's going to cost you a lot of money.
0: It's Brian Munson with us here, HuskerOnline.com. And Brian, as we transition here to Husker football, we spent some time back in hour one. I want to get your thoughts on it, talking about

0: defense to make a jump.
1: I mean, and heck, go back to Bo Pelini taking things over for Craig Bull. I mean, just, you know, it was a lot of the same personnel and just kind of put it into a little bit different groups and got better production out of it. I think it's going to be this year, if that jump happens, I think it's going to be a little bit of both. I think, number one, I think Orange's defense puts some of the current roster and some of the guys that they got out of the portal into better spots where they can be productive. I think that you had more traditional, you know, one technique, three technique, five, you know, four or five technique kind of defensive ends or defensive linemen that were already on the roster. I think also that there's some guys that have made some significant jumps, you know, that are currently on the team right now, like a Jeremiah Charles. Everybody, he's kind of the talk of the town. I'm going to bring up some stuff about him in Tunnel Talk on Friday about some of the things I've been hearing privately about Jeremiah. But I think that, you know, there's a few of these guys that I think that they just needed a little bit more help. That I think that, you know, when you can get that pressure and cause some chaos up front, you can make quarterbacks, you know, and offenses kind of have to, like, get out of timing and get out of, like how the routes are supposed to work here, and it you know, you're really being disruptive to all that. You can then cause some big plays for the defense. I think that that's some of the things I've been kind of hearing about. I think that those are the types of words that you want to hear when it comes to, like, a defense, you know, able to be disruptive. And it's kind of a 6-1 half dozen of the other. You want, you know, you got to realize too that Nebraska's scrimmaging against Nebraska. You know, you want good things to be happening in both sides, and you are hearing that. It's just, you know, you want them to kind of, you know, sharpen each other and not take away the type of stock away from a practice where you say the offense or the defense is inferior to the other side of the football. Like, we're going to be completely and totally lopsided. Like, I don't think I've heard that quite yet. I think I've heard about jumps and various sides of the football, and on the defensive side, I think that those jumps are going to have a lot to do with the organization and basically the reallotment from the 4-2-5, and I think also the personal development that's happened with a lot of those players that are currently on the roster or the guys that came in from the portal.
0: It's Brian Munsenwiz from HuskerOnline.com, and Brian, we were talking about how on any defense that is competitive, you're going to have a guy who is a game wrecker, who's going to disrupt something. And you brought that up, too. You said the word disruptive. On the defensive line, who is it for you? Any candidates, any guys that you think could be that? Is it Riley Van Poppel? Is it Cam Lenhart? Do you want to see a bigger jump from Williams Nwere? Who is it for you on the defensive line that can kind of disrupt an offense and their rhythm?
1: I think I'm optimistically hoping for, like, a Williams Nwere to make a big jump. I think that that's a guy that, you know, he has all the talent in the world. It just kind of all has to kind of come together for him. And this may be like that kind of stimulus that allows him to do it. But I mean, if I'm going to be maybe a little bit more conservative, like, in my picks about, you know, who I feel like is going to make that jump based on previous body of work and, you know, maybe just kind of that natural progression, I got two guys that come to mind. You mentioned one, Cam Lenhart. To me, is a guy that's getting loads of praise so far this fall camp from the defensive side of the football, so that's a great thing. You know, he's always been kind of that mature leader. You know, he's a guy that obviously stepped up, played a role as a freshman ever since his freshman year at Nebraska. He's a little bit of that kind of versatile defensive lineman too that really suits what Rob Aurich does, like, where he talks about, like, you know, having guys kind of line up in different spots and twisting and you know, moving guys around a little bit. Cam really will be successful with that because he's the kind of guy that could play, you know, down to a 3 and maybe all the way out to like a 7. And that type of versatility right there will be huge because you can line him up as a 3 and twist out to a 7 or vice versa. And I think that that's going to be really successful with what Rob Aurich likes to do. He likes to get really disruptive and move things around up front. But the other guy that I would say that I think everybody's kind of like, I have been since his high school film. I see a lot of Grant Wistrom in him whenever I put on the film from his high school days. And I think we've seen some flashes of it since he's been to Lincoln. But Kate Pedshock could be the guy that really breaks out. And I think that, you know, he's that even front for him, putting him in more of a traditional 5, and maybe allowing him to kind of go to work that way, I think that he

0: maybe got lost a little bit more inside the trees, you know, when you're kind of going with an odd front. You could have played him maybe a little bit more at a Joker spot, but I think that would have been a bit of a stretch for him athletically. I think that he really finds a great home playing either a 5 or a 7. He could probably move down to a 4-eye if you're going to do something, but it's not really where you want him. You want to be able to, like, pin his ears back a little bit and tell him to go ahead and be disruptive. I think he could go to work on an offensive tackle and really give them fits with his motor and his athleticism. So Petchak would be, like, my pick right now to be a guy that I think could really take a massive step forward with the changes in the defensive front.
1: It's Brian Munson with us here, and we have a special guest appearance here. Thew Malone comes and knocks on the door and says, "You guys have Brian Munson on. I got one question for Brian." So, Thew, I turn it over to you.
2: And Brian, it's not even a Huey Lewis in the News question either. So I missed the rejoin. Hopefully they treated you well this morning. But always great to hear you. Kind of keeping with that defensive line topic. Obviously, I think most of your people that follow this really closely, that's their biggest concern as to how far this team is going to go or not. And a lot of people are like, hey, if we can throw 8 to 10 bodies out at them, at least get average play out of that and keep us in some games, it's going to be great. Well, we have a lot of unknown commodities. What have you seen / heard out of some of these guys who might potentially be able to give you good minutes? Like the gentleman from Pitt, is it like Stoudemire, like Gabe Moore? Gabe Moore, or even the Berryman kid. I mean, is there a chance he can maybe crack into a rotation this year?
0: Well, I think that, you know, the more bodies, the better, because they're going to need to stay fresh with what Rob wants to do up front. Like I said, when you get into that, you know, even if you're going to two gap and you're going to sit there and take on, you know, two blockers all day long, you know, and you're going to kind of do that, or you're going to take on that one blocker and try to manage two gaps, it takes a lot out of you. But I mean, if you're now doing single gap, kind of an aggressive style, like trying to get, you know, trying to run a bunch of stunts and stuff like that, the fresh legs is going to be the most critical part. And when you go back and you look at, like, what happened at San Diego State with Alrich there, he was able to kind of spread that production around to multiple people. He had not just that one guy that bubbled up and had 10 sacks. I think he had three guys that had 6 sacks apiece. And so I think that what you really want to have happen here is obviously to have those fresh legs. You want to be deep, you know, 2 or 3, you know, groups deep to where you can kind of go ahead and rotate them. And I think, you know, I've really emphasized, you know, like, head shock with, you know, attacking the outside shoulder of a tackle and getting upfield and his one-on-one passing skills. And I think Lenhardt, obviously, has got an ability to do that too. I the part that we have not mentioned here, the part that probably is as big of any type of concern that anybody should have about this defense, is going to be stopping the run. And that has to start up front. That there's going to be a real need for the Riley Van Poppels and the Moores and the Stoudemires, the guys that we all mentioned before, to be way more stout against particularly Big Ten offensive lines, to, you know, keep linebackers clean, plug gaps, you know, kind of not be so easy to kind of like give up, you know, big gouging runs, get off the field, you know, after, you know, like a third and long kind of situation comes up, as opposed to and then allowing some sort of a big play. So you want to get off the football field, you want to stop the run, and you have to be more productive when it comes to the pass rush. It does start up front with those guys, and I think the first thing it has to start with is just kind of a very capable rotation. And I have heard from the transfer guys, obviously, you know, that they've been looking pretty good. I do feel like with Lenhardt, a couple guys that have been there, and Lincoln a little bit longer, I think that those are the guys that obviously Alrich is maybe a little bit less familiar with and probably getting a little bit more accustomed to seeing, obviously, because since they're kind of carryovers from, you know, from being there, you know, in previous years before he got there. But I think that big thing is going to be a solid rotation, fresh legs, and you don't want to limit basically that kind of madness, chaotic front that he does when it comes to like just trying to generate confusion and try to get production out of those guys up front. So yeah, I think that those guys are going to be big when it comes to the overall way that they want to run the defense, which is to be active. They're going to need a lot of fresh legs on the defensive line.
1: Brian Munson with us here. And Brian, before we get you out, we haven't talked much offense here. My question kind of going into fall is what can this offense

0: defense do to assist this defense? Could this be a team where the best defense is an offense that plays some ball control, puts some points on the board, and just kind of gives the defense more of a runway to be playing with the lead and kind of just have pressure on the opposing offense because of game situation?
1: You have to be an offense that limits your mistakes. You have to play ball control. You cannot be the kind of offense that goes out there and wants to go, you know, foot on the throat, and one time it's going to work out well for you, and the next two times it's not going to work out well for you, and it doesn't mean to necessarily not work out well for you just in the terms of a turnover. You can't go three and out, you know, when it comes to, like, you get out there and, you know, bomb, and then punt. And we've seen that before, and you're going to need to find a way to keep the opposing defense out there on the football field. So it's a little bit more Sean Watson, you know, as opposed to like a Tim Beck. You're going to want to go ahead and extend some drives. You're going to want to go ahead and take it out of that defense. You want those guys to bake in the sun on the sideline when they're out there Memorial Stadium a little bit. And, you know, you want to kind of show that you have some control. And I think that those are the types of situations there where defenses can do nothing to get off the football field, that it becomes demoralizing. And afternoons seem like they take entire days to get out of a game because you're just getting ran through. You're a total sieve when it comes to playing defense against that type of an offense. But it doesn't help if you have an offense that has a tendency to turn the ball over. You're going to have to go ahead and make sure that your guys are they're playing good ball control, not making those nasty little mistakes. So there's kind of a tricky little balance there, right? Because sometimes you have to press on the gas a little bit more because you've made those bad mistakes. Sometimes that forces you to make even more mistakes as you kind of go into those three and out or other bad situations that you kind of then press it a little bit more and you make a mistake. So I think it's a slippery slope, but I think that when you get into it, it's going to be ball control, and it's going to be then obviously those longer, more, you know, longer drives down the football field, keeping that defense out there. I think that those are the ways that this team is going to have to find a way to win. That is the way right there. Get the defensive side, which we said, get off the field, stop the run, get some pressure, and then the longer drives and you know, ball control on offense, that's the way you're going to win this year.
0: It's Brian Munson with us here. And Brian, before we get you out, let's talk a little bit of NFL and your Bills. We talked in segment one some of the division odds here. Are you surprised to see the Bills at -136 to win the AFC East, considering the AFC champion from last year is in your division?
1: Loaded question, isn't it? I think that obviously the Bills have made some good moves. I'm questioning how that all kind of comes together. I think that many people would agree, looking at the Patriots schedule last year, it was pretty friendly to allow them, but they still had to go out there and win games. And they went into Rich Stadium and beat the Bills on Sunday night. So I saw it. I saw it firsthand. I was there. So it's going to be difficult, obviously, for anybody to kind of go back and do it all over again. I do give a little bit of a nod to the Bills right now, although I do like what New England has been doing. I don't think too much about the other two teams in the division at all. So it's going to be a two-team race, and I do give a little bit of an edge to the Bills. That's all I'll say about that right now, and I'm sure you're laughing.
0: No laughing from me. We'll see. Maybe the new stadium is all the Bills needed to finally make a deep postseason run.
1: I tell you what, there's been some real bad criticism about the new stadium, about like all the blind spots and all the little corners from the scoreboards that seem to like protrude out into line of sight.
0: I think it's a good thing, given those alternate uniforms. I don't want to see those in the field anyway.
1: I think they could have done something with the gray myself, but I think it's a little bit too much gray. And I don't like the way that the helmet kind of wraps around from what we saw from Josh Allen's, like, the preseason game and the pictures from it.
0: Yeah, I'd be surprised if those are long-term ultimates for the Bills. So maybe a good thing some of the sight lines are disrupted. But Brian,
1: there's no way those are long-term alternates, trust me.
0: No. Brian, appreciate your time here on a Tuesday morning. We'll catch up with you next week. Thanks for all your insight.
1: Be good, guys. We'll see you.
0: There he goes, Brian Munson, HuskerOnline.com, previewing some Husker football fall camp. We're up against it this hour. We'll step aside and we return maybe a story or two that we missed.
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0: We talked briefly during the break about this. We'll quickly get into this. How about drama in the Little League World Series down in a regional? A team from Tulsa had been banned for using an ineligible player. Their regional crown was won last night, but now a judge down in Texas has put in a restraining order allowing this team from Tulsa to actually go and play. So this team that thought they won the regional last night now has to go play in this team from Tulsa who might have an ineligible player playing for a chance to make it to the Little League World Series. That's about all I know. I like Little League World Series time for the most part. But as we talked during the break, we need Little League World Series at the sports book. True sicko behavior. We bet on some 12-year-olds playing baseball.
1: I think Cornrader makes a good point here. How do judges have authority over amateur sports rules?
0: Right now, sports is so broken with how judges are able to step in and do whatever the heck they want.
1: Yeah.
0: One guy's opinion is now changing how the rules for sports work. I don't understand all of it. I don't claim to understand all of it. But it feels like if any ruling happens that you don't like in sports, you can just go to court and get a judge that is favorable to you to get you whatever you want. And leagues and whatnot cannot do anything about it. So, I don't know. We spoke about the Bengals.

0: back in the first segment here. They open up their preseason Thursday. And we just got in news from Zach Taylor out of Bengals training camp. They're going to have their stars play in the first preseason game. That's Joe Burrow, Ja'Marr Chase, T. Higgins, Dexter Lawrence, all going to play against the Lions on Thursday in the preseason opener. Interesting.
1: Not sure how long they'll play, but...
0: One series.
1: Yeah.
0: They'll get their one series, then they got to go throw on their sweatsuits on the sideline and sit back and enjoy the rest of the game. That'll do it for us here on a Tuesday edition of the Morning Hookup. We'll be back with Bill Hooks tomorrow. Husker legend Henry T. Buchanan will join the show, and I think Jeff Motz will join the show as well to talk some high school sports. Check us out tomorrow morning from 9 to 11 on KFOR.
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14: From ABC News, I'm Michelle Franzen. The death toll in Western Colombia jumping again. More than 220 people confirmed dead following yesterday's major earthquake. Hundreds more are missing. The country's newly elected president declaring a national disaster. Rubble and damage stretching across multiple cities and communities. ABC's Faith Abube is in Medellin.
15: American Alyssa Arroyave was at the gym in Medellin when it hit.
16: There was like this sudden commotion and everybody was yelling, and the staff then was like really pushing everybody to get outside as quickly as possible because it was quite strong.

0: the damage widespread, impacting health and community centers as well as roads, making it difficult to assess damage in rural areas.
1: Hostilities between the U.S. and Iran expanding to a possible Iranian plot against President Trump and an elaborate deception to protect the president. The Washington Post reports when the president departed the NATO summit in Turkey last month, he was secretly taken off Air Force One and put on a military jet using a catering truck. ABC's Martha Raddatz has more from Washington.
2: The White House neither confirmed nor denied the Post reporting, saying in a statement, the new Air Force One is a state-of-the-art aircraft that has been fitted with high-level security protocols that ensure the safety of the president and his staff. As the president has said recently, there are many enemies of America who have their sights on him, and we use every tool at our disposal to address those threats.
1: In New York City, Luigi Mangione back in court today for the last scheduled pretrial conference hearing in his state murder case for the fatal shooting of United Healthcare CEO. The judge set jury selection for September 8th, but is still weighing a request to allow cameras at the trial. Russia released detained U.S. Marine Robert Gilman today. He was detained in 2022, accused of fighting with a Russian officer. Gilman was said to be gravely ill. He's now on his way to a U.S. military hospital in Texas. 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
6: An arrest in a deadly crash from last spring. Good morning, I'm Jeff Modes. Right now we're at 84 degrees at KFOR. A 60-year-old woman from South Central Nebraska turned herself into Lincoln Police Monday and was arrested for the May 22nd crash at 48th and R Street that led to one person's death. LPD said in a release to KFOR News that Joy Fritz Hawk of Harvard turned herself in. She was cited for misdemeanor motor vehicle homicide before she was released. Five people were hospitalized, including 84-year-old Maxine Sundberg of Clarks, who later died from her injuries June 14th. Investigators believe Fritz Hawk unintentionally caused the death of Sundberg by failing to yield, leading to the collision. Fritz Hawk is set to be arraigned in September. Two waterline breaks have happened since last Thursday at the Nebraska State Penitentiary near 14th and Nebraska Parkway, with one line near the library fixed on Friday, another near the housing units happening on Friday and has yet to be fixed. According to the Nebraska Department of Corrections, four of the nine housing units are affected, impacting more than 700 inmates. It's not known at this time how long that will take. Fresh off of completing the $1.2 million project for the newly named Bison Indoor Sports Center at the Lincoln Sports Foundation campus off of 70th and Arbor Road, comes news that LSF is expanding with six new hardwood courts for basketball and volleyball. Sam Lessewing is the facilities director for the Lincoln Sports Foundation and tells KFOR News the expansion comes after Speedway Sports Complex announced this summer they are converting their own basketball and volleyball courts over to pickleball.
7: The Speedway news, it expedited kind of something we were considering with converting the Tracksville area over to courts. But with that news, it kind of expedited that timeline, if that makes sense. So there's going to be a lot of changes happening in a relatively short amount of time here.
6: The new project for LSF will replace space being used for track and field, be funded with $1 million from the Lancaster County Visitor Improvement Fund, which is funded by sales tax on dining and hotel stays. Half of the remaining money will come from a $300,000 grant that is contingent on matching funds from donors and sponsorships. Sunny and hot today, a high of 95. I'm Jeff Motes, KFOR News.
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11: Ah, touriste.

0: think any lies.
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2: 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Oh, yes, she is. I gotta make sure I get the gender.
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2: Yeah.
3: 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Okay. Yeah, the whole vaccine issue, a big topic today. We'll get to that. And the five stories we're watching straight ahead.
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4: 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Heavy rains with flash flooding.
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1: The deadly earthquake, the most powerful to hit the country in more than a decade, leaving a trail of destruction in multiple cities. The quake's epicenter coming close to heavily populated areas. Cities like Pereira and Cali hit particularly hard. Entire apartment buildings seen splitting apart, leaving clouds of dust and rubble.
0: Severe storm sweeping through this hour in the Midwest. Tornado warnings in the Chicago area leading to the rare evacuation. The air traffic control tower at Midway Airport, both Midway and O'Hare, put on ground stops. Flight delays and cancellations are stacking up. And U.S. Marine Robert Gilman is on a flight back to the U.S. to a medical facility after being released from a Russian prison. He was held since 2022. This is ABC News.
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15: The president looks for other options when it comes to Iran, results from Wisconsin's primary. 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
17: Markley, Van Camp, and Robbins Show. I'm Jamie Markley, the Gen Xer, the Millennial, David Van Camp, the Sexy Boomer, Scott Robbins.
18: Yep.
17: Okay, so big announcement yesterday in the Oval, David.
18: Yeah, there is an executive order from President Trump that basically orders the Health and Human Services Department to develop a proposed change to the childhood vaccine schedule within the next 3 months. 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
6: The Markley, Van Camp, and Robbins show. Yeah, people talk about the weight loss injections because they get results. Maybe you want to lose 10 or more pounds. You're like, I don't want the needles, though. And then I heard about the side effects and accidents happening. I don't want any of that.
7: Yeah, that's... Geez.
6: It's happened.
7: I know it's happened.
6: I'm making it up.
7: The visual is just, I can't handle it.
6: I tried to, I didn't even use a descriptive word. I just said accident.
7: I know. I knew what you were going for, though.
6: So. Well, yeah, you know what those side effects are.
7: Yes,
6: people
7: I
6: don't
7: do.
6: Want that.
7: Yeah.
6: They would like just something that would help them lose the weight.
7: How about don't sneeze?
6: See? That's all it takes sometimes.
7: Yep.
6: And then it's the sneaker.
7: Yep.
6: You don't want it.
7: Yeah.
6: But if you just try lean, you don't have to worry about all that other stuff.
7: Don't.
8: Yeah, it's a weight loss supplement. 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
6: News update, David Van Camp.
8: Oh, man, cue the meltdowns already. Wayne Allen Root, a commentator on Real America's Voice, interviewed President Trump and, said, you have the right, you know, to declare a national security emergency for elections. If you do this in the next month, we'll get photo ID, proof of citizenship, and a limit to mail-in ballots. And Trump just said, let me just say stranger things have happened. I'll leave it at that. And I will say with all due respect to Mr. Wayne Allen Root, that is the worst possible idea. You want to drive out Democrats in numbers, have Trump do an executive order on the election. That's a terrible idea.
6: Who knows? I don't think he's probably going to do it. People are frustrated, though.
8: Oh,
7: but he's not going to.
6: Oh, you don't say that.
7: Well, I don't. I just don't think it's that something that.
6: You know how some people are if you say you can't do that.
7: I know.
6: You're like, okay, now I see it as a challenge. You know how that works.
7: If he calls me out on television, then, hey, all the better for me.
6: Scott said it can't be done.
7: Well, I'm going to do it.
6: It'd be hilarious. All right, we got to get the Nimrods. Here we go.
5: When the going gets tough.
9: Damn it, this is too hard.
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9: I love the poorly educated.
6: All right. Nimrods in the News. This is kind of a fun one, actually. Mom in Colorado. Her name's Amanda. wanted to take a picture of her son Colton on his first day of

0: It's there that the president is reportedly secreted back on to the legacy aircraft, where he was seen by cameras again deplaning and boarding the Qatari gifted jet.
1: Credit card debt in the U.S. soaring to a new high.
2: The Federal Reserve Bank of New York says collectively Americans put $21 billion more on their credit cards in the second quarter of this year, totaling a whopping $1.26 trillion, just shy of an all-time credit card debt level set in the fourth quarter of last year. Rising prices for gas and groceries clearly pinching our pockets. The percentage of credit card balances that were more than 90 days delinquent jumped from just over 7% in 2022 to almost 13% this year.
1: ABC.
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1: I'm Michelle Franzen, ABC News.
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6: Friendly reminders for the first day of school. Good afternoon, I'm Jeff Motes. Sunny, muggy, and 85 degrees at KFOR. First day of classes for kindergarten, 6th grade, and 9th grade students in Lincoln Public Schools is tomorrow, and city and school district leaders want to get the word out about traffic safety. Lincoln Police will be making school zone safety a priority the rest of this month with their speed enforcement campaign. Captain Todd Cutsian reminds drivers that fines double in active school zones. Speeding fines increased across Nebraska last year, and that court costs increased in July.
7: We also encourage parents to remind their children to be responsible pedestrians. Please do not assume that drivers can always see you. Make eye contact with the driver and make sure the vehicle stops before you walk in front of the vehicle.
6: According to Cutsian, if a driver is 20 miles over the speed limit, they would receive a $500 fine. That money collected would support public schools. Lincoln police have made an arrest in a fatal crash that happened on May 22nd at 48th and R. On Monday, 60-year-old Joy Fritz Hawk of Harvard turned herself in and was cited for misdemeanor motor vehicle homicide before she was released. Investigators believe that Fritz Hawk unintentionally caused the death of 84-year-old Maxine Sundberg of Clark's. By failing to yield and leading to a collision, Fritz Hawk is set to be arraigned in September. With the increased demand for practice and playing space for youth basketball and volleyball in Lincoln comes word that Speedway Sports Complex is transitioning their courts over for pickleball. The Lincoln Sports Foundation announcing this week they are repurposing 20,000 square feet of existing indoor space at their campus near 70th and Arbor Road to host basketball and volleyball. This is also in addition to the $1.2 million renovation done for the Bison Indoor Sports Center. Sam Lessowing is the facilities director for the Lincoln Sports Foundation.
8: We actually have the capacity to add six more basketball courts if we wanted to. Where Trackville is and on the indoor turf.
6: The extra 20,000 square feet being reproposed was in use for track and field. The new courts would join the Bison Indoor Sports Center's six existing hardwood courts. Sunshine and hot today with a high of 95 this afternoon. I'm Jeff Motes, KFOR News.
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13: Jamie Markley, David Van Camp, and Scott Robbins.
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14: The Markley, Van Camp, and Robbins Show. Jamie Markley, David Van Camp, Scott Robbins. Everybody ready to get ticked off all over again?
15: Oh, sure.
14: That's what we need to spread. More anger. Get ready to get totally ticked.
15: I think so.
14: Okay. You're going to the Wayback Machine here, David.
15: I am. So in private, Dr. Anthony Fauci told then CDC Director Rochelle Walensky that there was a possible risk of miscarriage for women who got the COVID vaccine in the first trimester. But publicly, they were saying it's all fine. This is Rochelle Walensky being interviewed.
14: Okay.
16: Is it safe to get vaccinated while you're breastfeeding?
17: It absolutely is safe to get vaccinated. So I would say if you are thinking about getting vaccinated, there is no bad time to get vaccinated. Get vaccinated while you're thinking about having a baby, before you're thinking about having a baby, while you're pregnant with your baby, or after you've delivered your baby. There is no bad time.
14: How can you trust these people ever again?
15: Yeah.
18: Without evidence.
15: Except for the evidence that
18: there
15: was at least concern, which again, whether or not those concerns were borne out, I mean, certainly anecdotally, I've heard from several people who wonder, you know, if you had a miscarriage after getting that shot, how could you not wonder at this point?
14: Of course you would.
15: Yeah. I mean, I was thinking about it because my wife did have a miscarriage, but this was before the vaccine was available for us. But she did get the vaccine while pregnant with our son. And fortunately, nothing untoward happened there. But I don't know how you could not wonder if something happened. Did that vaccine have something to do with it?
14: Well, yeah. I mean, and then for them to go on this morning and talk about the new guidelines for kids and vaccines. Mm-hmm. And act like, well, RFK Jr. is just a kook and he's an anti-vaxxer and no evidence of any link to autism. And these guys are basically just insane. And you should trust us to tell you what to do as far as your childhood vaccines. I don't understand it. I mean, I do because they're owned. They're bought and paid.
18: Well, and there was a desperation that took place with people, too. We were willing to try things we normally, I don't think, would have, or been a lot more skeptical because of lockdowns. Because of losing jobs, because of all the things that were attached to it. You know what I mean?
14: Oh, my goodness,
18: I mean, it's just like when you went, well, I don't want to lose my job. Okay.
14: I remember my middle daughter went and got the vaccine because you could do more things.
18: Yes.
14: At the university she was going to. Christian University, by the way.
18: Mm-hmm.
14: That she would have been allowed, well, you can come here and you can do this when you're vaccinated. We ask you, if you're not, to stay in these other areas. So a kid's like, well, they tell me it's safe, it's fine, whatever, go.
18: Right. There was a lot of that, though. I mean, there was a lot of that from adults, too.
14: Oh, yeah.
18: I mean, people wanted to go out. They wanted to do things. They wanted to be able to travel. They wanted all these things, right? And they couldn't do that if they weren't vaccinated. You had to wear 30. I mean, you and I flew during the thing, we had to wear our masks on the plane.
14: Oh, yeah.
18: Which was ridiculous, too, but we did.
14: Well, we talked about it before. There was two reasons why I ended up doing it.
18: I know.
14: One was I didn't want you to get sick and me to be the cause of your death, and I didn't want to cause my dad to die.
18: Right.
14: It's like, you know, I'll go ahead and go along with it. I guess it'll be all right.
18: Yeah.
14: But, yeah.
18: And
14: but I got friends that never did, and they don't regret it at all.
18: No.
14: And as far as I know, and a buddy of mine asked me recently, you think my family will ever tell me I was right now? Like, probably not.
18: No. I mean, my wife never did.
14: Yeah, I know several people that never did.
18: She got the religious exemption, which was hard to get, too, by the way.
14: Oh, yeah.
18: They made it almost impossible for that to happen. But we know guys in our business that lost their jobs because their company put out an edict that said, you will do this or you won't work here.
14: That's got to be a lawsuit now.
18: See, I kept thinking that, too.
14: Except a couple of those companies don't have any money.
15: Yeah, right.
14: I don't know how they're going to get anything out of it.
18: That is true. They own 30 stations now, though.
14: Yeah, something like that. You know, can we play something else that'll tick you off?
18: Yes.
14: Okay. This goes back to 2021 on CNN. And they did a whole going after this doctor for his misinformation. Mm. And, like, showing up at his home, wanting to interview him.

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10: The Markley Van Camp and Robbins Show. Jamie Markley, David Van Camp, Scott Robbins, thank you for being here. It is time now for the five stories we're watching today.
11: One, two, three, four, right. Five.
12: Number five, a New York judge has told the communist mayor of New York to take down that rich people hit list they posted online. This was the list of people who might be affected by a new property tax. The city has appealed, which blocked that ruling, so the list stays up.
10: Judge's name is on the list. That's why they're like, get that off there.
12: Right, take it down. Well, it's too little too late anyway. I mean,
10: oh, yeah, it's already out there.
12: Number four, according to NBC, this is about the governor's race in Wisconsin. There were zero attack ads against Francesca Hong from the Democrat Party prior to last week. The sole exception being a $3 million GOP operation where they ran attack ads in areas that were meant to help Francesca Hong.
13: Yes, they desperately want her to win.
12: Yes, the Democrat establishment didn't bother to actually run a primary here, and now they're freaking out.
10: Yeah, because they feel like they've lost it.
12: Yep. Number three, private text messages show that Anthony Fauci was concerned about the COVID vaccine potentially causing miscarriages for pregnant women in their first
14: trimester.
12: You're
14: really attacking not only Dr. Anthony Fauci, you're attacking science.
10: Mm-hmm. What he says is the science, you know.
12: Number two, President Trump suggested his administration is looking for ways to get around the Biden auto pin pardon of Anthony Fauci. And number one, the Pentagon is racing to purchase more missiles after the war with Iran and other conflicts have significantly depleted stockpiles.
10: Okay.
13: How long does it take to make one of those things?
12: I don't know.
13: I mean, is it like one of those? It's not like an assembly line where you're putting a tractor together or something. I'm guessing, right? A little more expertise goes into it, a little more careful.
12: Why would you think I would know the ins and outs of missiles?
13: I just thought you might know. You know a lot of stuff, David, and that brain of yours, I just thought, well, I'll throw it out there.
10: It doesn't matter, David. If you're not here when you're on vacation, he'll ask me the same thing.
13: Yeah, I just...
10: I'm like, what are you, my magic eight ball? You have a Google machine right in it.
13: I'm not sure I phrased the question. It's just...
10: Well, let's see. What was it again? How long does it take?
13: To make one of those... What are they? The bombs they're trying to make, or...
12: Munitions.
10: Okay.
13: And is there an assembly line? Is it working through three ships? What are we doing here?
10: It takes anywhere from several months to over 3 years, depending heavily on the complexity of the weapon system.
13: 3 years?
10: While basic items like artillery shells take months to scale, advanced interceptors and cruise missiles routinely

0: require 2 to 3 years or more to build and replenish.
1: Wow.
0: If one day you can afford a Google machine, you too can have this information at your fingertips.
2: His Google's broken, though.
0: It that's right, it was, it was, along with his email.
1: My Google, you need, there's like 4 G's in there. I don't know why.
2: They gave you the Chinese version.
1: Yeah. Right, exactly. Timu Google.
0: I thought of you when I saw this story, Scotty. Because you were talking about going to the Foo Fighters show over the weekend. And,
1: yes.
0: And you were saying, you know, man, as I get older, I'm realizing I like home more and more.
1: Yeah.
0: As time goes on. That's not uncommon. Unless you're Mick Jagger.
1: Dude.
0: Dude's 83.
1: He's
0: out dancing at a club.
1: Same age as Joe Biden. Help! I mean, think about that.
0: Posted a video of himself dancing under a disco ball at a club to his song Mr. Charm from the Stones' latest album, Foreign Tongues. He wrote in the caption, "Enjoying the summer, hope you are too." One fan commented, "Mick has more energy at 83 than I do at 30.
1: Yeah.
0: It's
1: really incredible.
0: So do you ever have the feeling, man, I just kind of want to go out to the club tonight and dance?
1: I don't know if I had that feeling when I was 25.
0: No, you never wanted to do that.
1: It's not a club guy.
0: No, not your thing. Well, the thing about Jagger, he's still got a chance when he goes.
1: Oh, big chance. Yeah.
0: He can pick up an old 27-year-old.
2: Yeah. And she'll
1: tell him. He's Mick Jagger.
2: She'll tell him how her grandpa was a big fan.
0: Yes, but then she'll bear his child or something. It's insane.
1: Oh, yeah, well, of course.
0: It is kind of crazy.
1: I know.
2: He has
0: told me another story not related to this, talking about, you know, younger women. And this is Bill Belichick.
1: Yes.
0: That his girlfriend, which to a lot of people is just inexplicable, her last boyfriend was how old?
1: He was like 60-something, 65 or something. So it was like she went older, granted, but still. Yeah, I mean, I don't know what it, maybe she just likes the old dudes. I don't know.
0: I'm guessing that other dude had some cash, too. Have to, right?
1: Well, he's not some...
0: Like 64-year-old Fred the Plumber.
1: No.
0: That's not happening.
1: No.
0: Right.
1: These guys are all, you know, shipbuilders or whatever. I mean, they're on some high finance. Well, yeah, those guys make a gazillion dollars.
2: How long does it take to build one of those ships?
1: I don't know, but Onassis did it. That, look at what, you know.
0: How much money does your average shipbuilder make?
1: These guys are worth a fortune. And Onassis with Jackie Kennedy, that's what he did. He made his fortune building ships.
0: Well, let's see.
1: Average
0: shipbuilder in the United States makes between 47 and 71 grand a year, Scott.
1: Well, that's not, it must be the owner of the shipbuilding
2: company. That's like
1: the construction
2: guy. Yeah,
1: shipbuilding companies. Yeah,
0: you said shipbuilder. I didn't.
1: Well, I just correlated with Onassis. He was a shipbuilder.
0: $22 to $34 an hour.
2: Who's Onassis?
1: Wow,
0: we're having some fun now.
1: You know who Onassis.
0: We'll get to the Bill Maher quote. You're gonna love here in a second. And a round of What's Your Story is coming up.
3: 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Heavy rains with flash flooding.
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5: ABC News, I'm Michelle Franzen. The death toll in Colombia continuing to go up after yesterday's major earthquake. More than 200 people have died due to collapsed homes and buildings across western Colombia. Crews still searching for people trapped in the rubble. Daryl Pop is a Canadian real estate agent. He was celebrating his birthday in the country, telling ABC News he took cell phone video when the shaking began.
6: It's such a surreal feeling. And I turned around and I saw the cabinet smash and I heard people running through the hallways and doors slamming. I was like, okay, maybe it's time to stop this video. And get out of the building.
5: A U.S. Marine is on a flight back to America after his release from a Russian prison. Robert Gilman was detained for more than 4 years on disputed charges. According to the group advocating for his release, Gilman is gravely ill and suffered years of abuse. No one drew all the winning numbers for last night's Powerball drawing. The jackpot now swelling to $1 billion for tomorrow night's drawing. This is ABC News.
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3: The Mark Lee, Van Camp, and Robbins Show. Jamie Markley. By the way, I'm the Gen Xer on the show, the millennial that doesn't always act like a millennial. David Van Camp.
4: No, he doesn't.
3: And you can't call him the boomer. That's not good enough. The sexy boomer. It's in his contract. Scott Robbins.
4: That's contractually obligation.
3: One of those things.
4: You guys, yeah.
3: So, David, you were talking a little bit ago about how Democrats feel like they've been caught in a trap in Wisconsin.
5: Oh, and elsewhere. I mean, it's amazing because they weren't running ads against Francesca Hong to promote their preferred candidate because they're terrified of losing the base that she represents.
3: Yes.
5: And they're like, now they're just like, oh my gosh, what are we going to do? What are we going to do? Because we've got not only a socialist, but an actual crazy person that is probably going to get the Democrat nomination in Wisconsin.
3: And Bill Maher was talking about this over the weekend, saying

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14: Oh, that would be Abdul El Sayed.
13: Why?
14: Before launching his campaign, well, he removed 100 videos, or actually more than 100 videos on YouTube from 2022 to 2024. Transcripts show him, you know, floating things like replacing the Second Amendment, ending July 4th fireworks, also blasting the GOP on the border, and saying that, yeah, we need to reimagine football. That, like, football is a public health crisis or something like that. And I'll tell you, man. This dude is just a walking ad for Republicans. Because could you imagine college football season comes around?
15: Oh, my gosh.
14: You got Michigan and Michigan State playing, and they're just placing ads highlighting that this guy says you shouldn't watch football.
15: Exactly.
14: But his campaign now says, guess what? Those don't reflect his beliefs today.
15: Got it.
14: You know, he was a mixed up crazy kid 2 years ago.
15: Right. Yeah, he's evolved.
14: Sure.
15: Yeah. Okay. Yeah. I had mentioned this. I happened to see it. It was on X earlier. And this is a dude that got up and spoke at

0: 18. I had a mental breakdown at the end of the day. I allegedly left the voicemail. I don't even remember what I said during the thing. I don't even feel like that was the exact words that I said. I don't know. I'd have to listen to the recording over again.
1: Oh, it's a threat. You mother bleepers in my anime.
2: Talk
1: and that's
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1: Nimrod's
2: with a
1: in the
2: three-sided
1: news.
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8: From ABC News, I'm Michelle Franzen. Search and rescue operations continue in Colombia. More than 200 confirmed dead after yesterday's powerful earthquake. The State Department says U.S. disaster assistance response teams will arrive in Colombia today. ABC's Faith Abube is in Medellin.
9: In Cali, at least 20 buildings collapsed, falling to the ground. Rescuers using their bare hands and buckets to scoop debris as they search for any signs of life. Travelers at the airport taking cover under a counter, desperately waiting for the shaking to stop, parts of the ceiling falling just feet away. Nearby, people stranded in a cable car in the air, wires shaking.
8: New details emerging in an elaborate plan to protect President Trump from an Iranian threat. The Washington Post reports when the president left the NATO summit in Turkey last month, he was secretly taken off an Air Force One plane using a catering truck and then boarded another military plane. Here's ABC's Martha Raddatz.
10: The White House neither confirmed nor denied the Post reporting, saying in a statement, the new Air Force One is a state-of-the-art aircraft that has been fitted with high-level security protocols that ensure the safety of the president and his staff. As the president has said recently, there are many enemies of America who have their sights on him, and we use every tool at our disposal to address those threats.
8: In Seattle, new scrutiny on how authorities communicated with the public during last month's deadly mass shooting at a food festival.
11: Leadership in Seattle has been criticized for their lack of communication with the media and public in general as a mass shooting unfolded late last month at the Bite of Seattle Food Festival. Seattle's police chief was forced to resign, and now the mayor is asking Seattle's inspector general to conduct an after-action review of public communication to identify delays in communicating public information and recommend improvements for future critical incidents.
8: ABC's
11: Alex Stone, ABC News.
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12: 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I've been surfing here since I was a kid. 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
1: Reminders for commuters as kids head back to school. I'm Jeff Motes, KFOR News. Drive safe in school zones and near school buildings across Lincoln as classes for the 2026-27 term get underway tomorrow and Thursday. During a news conference held today outside of Brownell Elementary School off of 60th and Aylesworth, LPD Captain Todd Cutsian said that officers will be doing enforcement of the speed limit and other traffic laws in these locations. Cutsian says if a driver is 20 miles per hour over the speed limit, they would receive a $500 fine.
2: Money collected from those fines does not benefit the police department. By state law, it is used to support public schools.
1: LPS starts classes for kindergarten, sixth grade, and ninth grade students tomorrow, while everyone else starts the school year Thursday. An update from Lincoln Police this afternoon into the stabbing from early Sunday morning near 1st and M Street. On Monday night, police arrested 37-year-old Samuel Dietering of Lincoln for second-degree assault and use of a deadly weapon to commit a felony. Police say that Dietering struck a 27-year-old Lincoln man in the chest twice with a knife. Fresh off of completing the $1.2 million project for the newly named Bison Indoor Sports Center at the Lincoln Sports Foundation campus off of 70th and Arbor Road, comes news that LSF is expanding with six new hardwood courts for basketball and volleyball. Lessowing is the facilities director for the Lincoln Sports Foundation and tells KFOR News the expansion comes after Speedway Sports Complex announced this summer they are converting their own basketball and volleyball courts over to pickleball.
3: The Speedway news, it expedited kind of something we were considering with converting the Trackville area over to courts. But with that news, it kind of expedited that timeline, if that makes sense. So there's going to be a lot of changes happening in a relatively short amount of time here.
1: 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Tonight, partly cloudy, a low of 72. Sunny tomorrow and a high of 91. Thursday, mostly cloudy, a 40% chance of showers and thunderstorms and a high of 84. Slight chance of rain Friday and a high of 86. I'm Jeff Motes, KFOR News.
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0: the people on the ground in the know, they say that that is a neck and neck situation. So who will the, in the Senate race, who will the Democrat face, whether it's Angie Craig or whether it's Peggy Flanagan? They will face a very familiar person, Michelle Tafoya, who is running away with the Republican nomination. Which brings us to South Carolina, which to me is very, very interesting, because you have the tragic sudden passing of a warrior, an icon, who's now, his name is at a military installation, which is very, very cool. And that is Lindsey Graham. The 2 days later, the appointment of his sister, Darlene Graham, to be the appointed senator. So at that point in time, all we knew was she would serve out until early January. Would she run for the seat? That took a little while to flesh out. President Trump enthusiastically endorsed her and asked her to run, and is big time, including a joint event that they did last night on the eve of the election. But here's the challenge. There's 10 Republicans, and you're in a format where you have to get 50% plus one vote. Nobody's going to get that tonight. You can go, you can close your eyes early and make sure you get your beauty Z's. There will be no winner tonight. But the first two is everything, because they go on to an August 25th, 2 weeks from today, head-to-head runoff election, and the winner of that will be the Republican nominee. And the winner of that, this is the general election. No disrespect to the Democrat. Nobody even knows who she is. She has no chance. It's over with whoever wins, and I think it is going to be the runoff in 2 weeks. And I believe, I feel very, very confident that Darlene Graham will finish first. She has President Trump's support. She's the sister of the fallen senator who just won the nomination and would have had another six-year term had he not been cut down short so suddenly. But the second spot, that's why this is the one that fascinates me more than all of them. If you want a freak show, it's some of that other stuff. If you want something normal, although I have to say, this has not been beanbag. This has been tough stuff. They did not give Darlene Graham a pass on the ground in South Carolina. She described it as brutal. It's been a brutal few weeks. So I see her as the winner. I think she will be somewhere around 30 to 35% of the vote, nowhere near 50. I hope I'm wrong on that. Would love to see her win it tonight. But you know what? There are a lot of South Carolinians who like Russell Fry. President Trump was one of them. That's tough on President Trump, because that's somebody he's endorsed in the past. But under these circumstances, I mean, it just feels like the right thing to do. Not charity, but just the right thing to do. Then there's Ralph Norman. He is going to get a lot of votes. And then there's Mark Sanford, the former governor, very popular, former congressman as well, very well known. So I can't really decide between Russell Fry or Ralph Norman. It's going to be one or the other in second. The other will get third. Darlene Graham finishes first. Mark Sanford finishes fourth. The businessman Lynch finishes fifth. And then there's five more that will get a little bit of the vote. But with 10 people running, nobody will get 50% of the vote. We'll be right back. This is The Guy Benson Show.
1: Filling in for Guy Benson, it's Harry Hurley. 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

0: bringing it. I like it. This is the Guy Benson Show with Christine, Dylan, and Joelle. I'm Harry Hurley filling in today for Guy. Anthony Fauci, we must talk about him in this segment because what has happened, and it is a treasure trove that I think is just going to be extraordinary, what we're going to learn. Senators Rand Paul and Ron Johnson, they obtained Dr. Anthony Fauci's government iPhone. They have 34,000 text messages. I'm going to read two of them. They have also 522 voicemails. The topic that I want to focus on is this. At the very minimum, Dr. Fauci gave a mixed message on the COVID-19 vaccine and women who were pregnant and in the first trimester in terms of potential miscarriage risk. So he's having a conversation and a text message conversation with Rochelle Walensky. This is January 25th, 2021. Dr. Anthony Fauci writes, agree with Rochelle. There are no data or theoretical reason to believe that vaccinating early versus later in pregnancy would be preferred, yet some people, even female healthcare professionals, feel concerned about injecting a genetic vaccine very early in pregnancy. There is this misperception out there that we need to deal with the mRNA somehow, get it into your genes. When the misperception gets extended to an early developing fetus, the anxiety heightens. But then he says this, same day, same conversation. I asked around a bit more, and another issue came up that you need to be aware of. Since many people have significant cytokine storm and fever after the second dose, this theoretically could associate with miscarriage in the first trimester. Dr. Fauci, which is it? This is the Guy Benson Show. Paul Morrow is next.
1: 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Beltway to the Corn Belt of Nebraska. 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Hot summer days can change quickly. Heavy rains with flash flooding.
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3: ABC News, I'm Michelle Franzen. Attacks on vessels intensifying in the Gulf region. The Houthis in Yemen claiming they targeted a cargo ship transporting Saudi military equipment in the Red Sea, killing six. The ongoing war with Iran, along with inflation, also impacting Americans saddled with debt.
4: We owe more and we're not paying our bills on time. The Federal Reserve Bank of New York says Americans now owe $1.26 trillion on credit cards, and 12% of us are delinquent in paying even the minimum amount. The high cost of gas, groceries, and household items all contributing. One thing helping those lucky enough to own a home, equity. More people are tapping into that, figuring a refinanced mortgage at a little over 6.5% makes more sense than a credit card balance of 23%. Sherry Preston, ABC News.
3: Severe storms on the move. A tornado warning temporarily grounded planes in Chicago earlier today. That forced evacuation at Midway Airport's air traffic control tower. The same storms now targeting the Mid-Atlantic. This is ABC News.
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0: Welcome back to the Guy Benson Show with Christine Dillon and Joel. I'm Harry Hurley filling in today for Guy Benson. Now, be careful, they say, what you wish for. Be careful what you ask for, because I don't think they realize still, you would think they would, that Iran would know that this is not what they're used to. They're used to dealing with Barack Obama, Joe Biden, people like that, that send them billions of dollars that they use to sponsor terrorism. This is a very different president, President Trump. So when you make a statement, and Iran did, that they want reparations, in other words, we should pay them back for everything. I guess they want their whole military back, and it's at the bottom of the ocean, and they want their Navy back. You know, they want it all back. And so they're asking for reparations. President Trump responded on his social media platform, Truth Social, quote, "I see that representatives of the Islamic Republic of Iran are asking for compensation for the damage done to them during the last 5 month military conflict." And he added on there that the war began because Iran would not be permitted to obtain a nuclear weapon. And whether you like that or not, the rationale, President Trump has been very consistent about what this is and what it isn't. He's never really brought up regime change, which a lot of people talk about as their own side issue. President Trump said, hey, we want in every negotiation that we do that Iran compensate the families of all people that they have killed or gravely wounded by its roadside bombs and the many attacks that they have done over the last 50 years. So check that out. Checkmate. This is The Guy Benson Show. 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There's a growing chorus out there to rewrite America's history, telling you our founding principles are outdated, flawed, even something to apologize for. 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
4: From ABC News, I'm Michelle Franzen. In Western Colombia, more than 200 people are dead following yesterday's earthquake. Search and rescue continues. ABC's Faith Abube is in Medellin.
5: The deadly earthquake, the most powerful to hit the country in more than a decade, leaving a trail of destruction in multiple cities. The quake's epicenter coming close to heavily populated areas. Cities like Pereira and Cali hit particularly hard. Entire apartment buildings seen splitting apart. leaving clouds of dust and rubble.
4: It is primary day across six states, including Minnesota. The state secretary's office says more than 241,000 voters cast ballots ahead of Election Day, the highest number, the office says, of early votes cast ahead of a primary in any non-residential year, presidential year. In South Carolina, Republican voters casting ballots for the second time in 2 months on who will replace the late Senator Lindsey Graham after his death in July. Graham's sister Darlene Graham, appointed by the Senate to finish out his term, which ends in January. She's running in the GOP primary for the full-term seat. Severe storms taking aim at the Midwest and portions of the East Coast today. ABC News meteorologist Samara Theodore says many areas are under flood warnings.
6: That spans from Chicago to Indianapolis, Cincinnati, Charleston, West Virginia, right on into the D.C. metro area. And this is through this evening, with some of the heavier rain arriving in the next couple of hours in parts of Virginia and North Carolina.
4: Earlier today, a tornado warning forcing workers at air traffic control tower at Midway Airport in Chicago to evacuate and causing ground stops in place. A U.S. Marine on a flight back to America after his release from a Russian prison. Robert Gilman was detained for more than 4 years on disputed charges. According to the group advocating for his release, Gilman is gravely ill and suffered years of abuse. You're listening to ABC News.
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8: Friendly reminders for the first day of school. I'm Jeff Motes, KFOR News. First day of classes for kindergarten, sixth grade, and ninth grade students in Lincoln Public Schools is tomorrow, and city and school district leaders want to get the word out about traffic safety. Lincoln Police will be making school zone safety a priority the rest of this month with their speed enforcement campaign. Captain Todd Cutsian reminds drivers that fines double in active school zones. Speeding fines increased across Nebraska last year, and that court costs increased in July.
9: We also encourage parents to remind their children to be responsible pedestrians. Please do not assume that drivers can always see you. Make eye contact with the driver and make sure the vehicle stops before you walk in front of the vehicle.
8: According to Cutsian, if a driver is 20 miles over the speed limit, they would receive a $500 fine. That money collected would support public schools. Lincoln police have made an arrest in a fatal crash that happened on May 22nd at 48th and R. On Monday, 60-year-old Joy Fritz Hawk of Harvard turned herself in and was cited for misdemeanor motor vehicle homicide before she was released. Investigators believe that Fritz Hawk unintentionally caused the death of 84-year-old Maxine Sundberg of Clark's. By failing to yield and leading to a collision, Fritz Hawk is set to be arraigned in September. With the increased demand for practice and playing space for youth basketball and volleyball in Lincoln comes word that Speedway Sports Complex is transitioning their courts over for pickleball. The Lincoln Sports Foundation announcing this week they are repurposing 20,000 square feet of existing indoor space at their campus near 70th and Arbor Road to host basketball and volleyball. This is also in addition to the $1.2 million renovation done for the Bison Indoor Sports Center. Sam Lessowing is the facilities director for the Lincoln Sports Foundation.
10: We actually have the capacity to add six more basketball courts if we wanted to. Where trackville is and on the indoor turf.
8: The extra 20,000 square feet being reproposed was in use for track and field. The new courts would join the Bison Indoor Sports Center's six existing hardwood courts. Tonight, partly cloudy, a low of 72. Sunshine tomorrow and a high of 91. I'm Jeff Motes, KFOR News.
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1: 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Those are the first symptoms of heat exhaustion.
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4: 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I don't know what to say.
0: Don't let the heat and humidity turn you into a sweaty, molten glob of smelly, baked flesh.
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9: ABC News, I'm Michelle Franzen. President Trump says he spoke to U.S. Marine and veteran Robert Gilman after his release from a Russian prison. He was held for 4 years and there are reports of abuse. He's on a flight to a U.S. military hospital in Texas for medical evaluation. ABC's Patrick Reeval has more.
10: Gilman was imprisoned while he was visiting Russia after he was accused of kicking a police officer. And his family and the U.S. government say those charges were essentially trumped up. Of course, we've seen this before in Russia, where the Kremlin takes Americans essentially hostages, including famously Brittany Griner, Evan Gershkovich, and the other former Marine Trevor Reed. Now, President Trump has posted saying that Russia agreed to release Gilman on humanitarian grounds.
9: In Western Colombia, scramble to find survivors following yesterday's powerful earthquake. More than 200 people are dead, hundreds of others listed as missing. On Wall Street today, stocks ending lower due to uncertainty that continues over the war with Iran. This is a
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4: From ABC News, I'm Michelle Franzen. In Western Colombia, a race to find survivors after yesterday's major earthquake. More than 220 people have died. Hundreds of others are listed as missing. ABC's Faith Abube is in Medellin with...
5: At least 61 buildings collapsed. And over 1,600 homes damaged or destroyed. Residents seen fleeing as structures around them crumbled. In Cali, at least 20 buildings collapsed, falling to the ground. Rescuers using their bare hands and buckets to scoop debris as they search for any signs of life.
4: Robert Gilman, a U.S. Marine and veteran, released from a Russian prison today. President Trump calling it a humanitarian effort after he spoke to Russia's president. ABC's Patrick Reeval with details.
6: 32-year-old Robert Gilman is now on his way back to the U.S. after a four-year ordeal held in a Russian prison. Gilman was imprisoned while he was visiting Russia after he was accused of kicking a police officer. And his family and the U.S. government say those charges were essentially trumped up.
4: Gilman's family says he was abused and is gravely ill. The White House is not confirming or denying reports by the Washington Post on a plan to protect President Trump from an Iranian threat following last month's NATO summit in Turkey. The Post says the president was secretly shuttled off Air Force One on a catering truck and moved to a military jet. Here's ABC's Martha Raddatz.
7: All three planes, the Qatari gifted jet, the Legacy Air Force One carrying staff and press, and the military craft reportedly carrying the president, landed in Britain. It's there that the president is reportedly secreted back on to the Legacy aircraft, where he was seen by cameras again deplaning and boarding the Qatari gifted jet.
4: Tornado warnings in the Chicago area forcing the evacuation of workers at Midway Airport's air traffic control tower today. 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
10: Traffic reminders for the first few days of school. I'm Jeff Motes, KFOR News. Back to school for kids this week should serve as a friendly reminder to drive safe in school zones and near school buildings across Lincoln. During a news conference held today outside Brownell Elementary School off of 60th and Aylesworth, LPD Captain Todd Cutsian said officers will be doing enforcement of the speed limit and other traffic laws in these locations.
11: Please remember that fines double in active school zones.

0: Across the state, speeding fines increased last September, and court costs went up just this past July. So, for example, a driver caught traveling 20 miles an hour over the speed limit, the fine would be approximately $500.
1: LPS starts classes for kindergarten, sixth grade, and ninth grade students tomorrow, while everyone else starts the school year Thursday. An arrest in a fatal crash at 48th and R from back on May 22nd. On Monday, 6-year-old Joy Fritz Hawk of Harvard turned herself in and was cited for misdemeanor motor vehicle homicide. 84-year-old Maxine Sundberg of Clarks later died from her injuries June 14th. Investigators believe Fritz Hawk unintentionally caused the death of Sundberg by failing to yield and leading to the collision. She is said to be arraigned in September. The Lincoln Sports Foundation last December completed a $1.2 million project, which added 6 hardwood courts for basketball and volleyball to its sports complex near 70th and Arbor Road. The LSF announced Sunday that a $1.6 million project to renovate its lobby and mezzanine space and convert existing indoor space to 4 more dedicated volleyball courts can also be used for other purposes. Sam Lessowing is the facilities director for the Lincoln Sports Foundation.
2: We need more court capacity, but we also need to realize that if we dilute the market too much, you know, 5 years down the road, maybe we're ending up in the same position we are right now.
1: The project will be funded with $1 million from Lancaster County Visitor Improvement Fund. Half of the remaining money will come from a $300,000 grant, which is contingent on matching funds from donors and sponsorships. Tonight, partly cloudy, a low of 72, sunny tomorrow, and a high of 91. I'm Jeff Motes, KFOR News.
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10: Back with you on a Tuesday, the Average Joe Sports Show. Chris Schmidt, Elijah Herbel, hope you're doing all right. A lot to get to today. Open practice for a bit. Heard from a couple of, linebackers that love this new system. Thoughts from the head DC, and that's Mr. Orich. 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We'll no doubt have some of his commentary throughout the show. 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Like and subscribe 7 days a week. YouTube, where you can watch us. Find us on Twitter, AJ Sports Radio, and hear us on the Average Joe Radio Network. We'll hear from Coach Orich in just a moment. We'll check in with Mitch Sherman from The Athletic and get Mitch's take as he releases the Fury in about 15 minutes. Hour 2, Michael Brunt's time with Husker 24/7 Sports. Some NFL and lots of college football with the Sporting News' Bill Bender next hour. So fired up for that. Elijah, what's a good word? Thanks for hanging out. Good to see you, dude.
11: It's good to see the pads popping, getting all the reports out of fall camp. Surely no one will overreact to what the media got to see for 20 minutes today. Surely it'll be measured, normal analysis, and we won't go too crazy off the deep end either way, right?
10: Option football is back. The lines of scrimmage look incredible. I was looking at this story from Antonio Morales from The Athletic, and he put it perfectly to a T for most teams. Between January and now, here are every college football program's talking points. Here's every college football

0: Bill's, you know, playbook, so to speak, when it comes to talking about the team.
1: It's easy.
0: It is. I mean, first and foremost, right, you've got the off-season narrative.
1: The work they've put in the weight room has been better than anyone else.
0: The scheme is simpler. The scheme is so much simpler. You've got an experienced quarterback that's going to take that next step. And I'm not mocking. I'm reading from his opening paragraph here. That new quarterback you got has the experience. Damn it, he's going to take it to another level.
1: It's finally the year he puts it all together.
0: It is. You've got a team that looks better.
1: Oh, yeah.
0: On the lines of scrimmage. Man, they put the work in the weight room and in the conditioning arena. Mm-hmm. That's important. All those holes that got raided from the portal, from the Texas Techs of the world, don't worry. Those holes have been patched up.
1: And let me guess, those guys have fit right in with the culture.
0: Yeah, well, they've made seamless transitions. They've made seamless transitions.
1: Shit, right in with the culture. They're one of us.
0: Right, but on a serious note, the three things that I heard today between players and coaches with Yelk and Orich, and it kind of comes down to what Coach McBride says a lot, and that is, dude, we're teachers, but yes, we're coaches. We're coaches, we're teachers. It's one and the same. That's how the really good ones treat it professionally. And I heard a lot about communication. I heard a lot about confidence. And I heard a lot about competition, your three C's.
1: Well, you heard one thing that I think can also be added to the list of things that you'll hear from every program across the country. Man, we're taking steps. We want the defense to be more aggressive this year.
0: Well, and listen,
1: you hear that
0: it's one thing to hear your coaches say it, but like I was listening to Vincent Shavers. And like Vincent loves his linebacker room, really likes his coordinator, and the way he said it today was, we're not going to sit here and react. We're just going to go be aggressive. I'm paraphrasing what Vincent Shavers said, but you could just kind of hear the joy in his voice. Now, Nebraska fans right now are either screaming at the radio or, you know, giving third base hand signals in the stream to us. They want to see it on Saturdays. Yes, absolutely acknowledged, totally understood, and I think the guys down at 10th and Vine absolutely understand that too. But let's spend a second before we hear from Coach Orich. Elijah, you can speak to this, man, because you've played ball at a good level, and you've got friends that have played at some really high levels. Coaching personality matters.
1: Oh, yeah.
0: It matters a ton. It's like just who you work with or who you don't want to work with. And to be honest, like, you know, that personality is one of those intangibles.
1: Well, you have to look any further than Nebraska's special teams last year. Why was Nebraska's special teams great? And I said this before.
0: They were scared for their life?
1: It's not because Coach Eckler comes in and instills this wildly different special team scheme to anyone else in the country. There are a couple different trains of thought with special teams across the country, and it's minor things like, all right, do you spread out the punt? Do you go tight with the punt?
0: Right.
1: Are you trying to angle it towards the sideline on kickoffs? Are you trying to kick it to the
0: other? There's some technique things, right?
1: They're little things. But for the most part, what is special teams about? Guys going balls to the wall 100% of the time.
0: Effort and energy.
1: Effort and energy. And what did you have last year in a special teams guy? You had a coach at the top that was able to identify guys on the roster that resonated with his coaching style, his high energy. Guys on special teams love playing special teams because of Coach Eckler.
0: Mm-hmm.
1: Simple as that. It wasn't because you love running 70 yards down the field and then making full speed collision with some guy on kick return or on punt or whatever it may be. You go and do that because your coach, whenever you go make that play, is going to be just as fired up as you are whenever you get off the field.
0: And he may headbutt you without a helmet on. And if he bleeds, so be it. And Eckler's done that before. But the personality factor is major because you want to please these guys you're playing for, not just your teammates, but you buy in, you believe, right? Go Ted Lasso and slap the sign. You actually believe. And eventually, you take on the personality of your coach. A lot of times, that's the way to go about it. And, you know, Orich is somebody that I mean, he has done his time at lower levels, but he's been super successful because he sounds like a heck of a good coach. And by the way, he's been a heck of a good coach at all of his stops. So maybe you got this right. And, you know, we can play the what if game real quick. What if the defense plays half as good as they feel about their coach? They still got to go do it. We know that there's a ton of challenges. We've seen some of the footage out there from our old buddy Tim Verghese with some of the drills going on. I mean, Berryman blocks the sun. Absolutely. You heard a little bit of a nugget on Jeremiah Charles in that defensive back spot. And you got some more news and info on, you know, what the coach likes defensive line-wise, what his ideal rotation is, you know, his philosophy a little bit. And, I kind of walked away from it today going, all right, this and it's always sounded good. It needs to look good and be good on Saturday. But, hey, I'm all for, you know, a positive Tuesday of maybe making too much out of some sprint options, or maybe making a little bit too much out of some of the dudes they have on the line. Hey, let's see if these new guys get them to perform.
1: Well, to me, it's and I kind of brought this up for anyone who listened this morning, for our local listeners on the morning hookup. I kind of brought this up. What do you think is more important for Nebraska's front seven getting up to speed? Is it players that can make the development through the offseason, make the jump, and be able to hold their own in the line of scrimmage? Or does part of that responsibility fall on the coaching staff to put guys in positions to succeed? Because I thought across the front seven last year, I thought there was a big issue in coaches understanding what guys did best and putting them in a position to succeed. And the guy that comes to mind, first and foremost, I feel bad for the guy's Elijah Judy, because he took some arrows last year. But I don't think he was cut out to be a nose tackle in the Big Ten. Mm-hmm. It was trying to go square peg, round hole with your defensive lineman that was a senior and very, very experienced, has played a lot of football. You go, okay, we need some guy to hold it down in the middle. Looks like we got to go Judy. I don't think he was – he felt to me like a three-technique defensive tackle that you were trying to make a zero technique, put him over the center and try to eat up double teams, where I just don't think that was what – I don't think that was him.
0: Well, and let's be honest. A year ago at this time, who were the two guys we were hearing about a lot? It's like you're going Costanza and you're trying to speak it into existence. And I applaud talking up your guys, trying to make them confident. Hey, Coach Headman mentioned me publicly a few times, but dude can't be getting driven back 6 yards, three plays into the Cincinnati game. And part of that is understanding that that ain't his spot. Mm-mm. Despite his size. It just it wasn't going to work, and it didn't work all year. But Buford and Judy were two guys, one in the middle at the line of scrimmage, one at your safety spots. Both guys were talked up a ton and just had tough seasons last year. It's not that they didn't try. They just got beat.
1: Well, I think what makes me think coaching let them down was – I think it was the worst they'd played in their Husker careers.
0: They regressed from when Tony was here.
1: Exactly. Which makes me think, is it a personnel issue or is it a coaching issue? Understanding
0: it's a buy-in, it's a belief, it's a, this bleep ain't working, why are you having me do it? And it's the coach saying, nope, can't do it, won't do it. I think you can do it, you're not doing it. I mean, so it's, you know... It's forehead against the wall.
1: I thought it was a lot of square peg, round hole. And then refusal to adjust whenever you realized what you were doing wasn't working. That's going to lead to guys checking out. Whenever, hey, USC is running the ball down your throat, and the only reason you're in the football game is because they're getting cute in the red zone. And then you're running the same game plan against a Penn State or against an Iowa. Mm-hmm. Whenever a USC team that was, I mean, they were good at running the football, not great at running the football last year. And they were down to their third string running back for that game.
0: It was pretty damn good.
1: I'll give you that. But whenever it's no changes schematically to try to figure out and get some answers, once November rolls around, you got teams that love running the football on your schedule, and hey, by the end of the first quarter, you realize we're not doing a very good job stopping their run, and there's still no adjustments.
0: Well, and then you get in front of the microphone before the bowl game, and it's like, yeah, we need better players. Hands in the air, clipboard chucked Kiffin style.
1: It's the anti-bow. I'm not pointing the thumb. I'm pointing the finger.
0: Yeah. I'm pointing both. I'm pointing both fingers. And one might be the middle. Let's hear from Coach Orich a little bit and get his take. And, you know, was asked about coaching with swagger, cut 11. And he's like, no, I'm not a big swagger guy. But we'll hear what Coach Orich had to say.
2: Yeah, we develop confidence. I don't know about the word swagger. I don't know if I've ever taught that. I don't have any. But we try to develop confidence. And you get confidence through going out in the field, having a quiet mind, knowing exactly what you have to do, and doing that.
0: So, I mean, I loved that answer. And guys believe what they're doing. They're getting good at what they're doing, and then just go perform.
1: The word simplicity gets thrown around, and I don't think simplicity is the word with the defense. Defenses, by and large, the Big Ten level are quite complicated.
0: Yeah.
1: It's the ease of consumption for a defensive player. And by that, I mean, like, your front seven.
0: How muddy is it and how easy
1: are you having them play a three technique on one play, a five technique on the next play? The next play, you're having them shift down to go play a one or a zero technique. Like, your mind starts really thinking about a lot of things. And from a defensive back point of view, how many show coverages are you then rolling into different things post-snap? Like, you can be...
0: Overloaded is the word.
1: Yeah, you can overload your defense with things so they're not playing fast. And the word... It's not a perfect comparison just because it is very complicated, all the things that have to go through your guys' heads, and you don't want to add too much to your plate. If you can drill down on the things that you do well, you can allow your guys to go play fast and free.
0: Yeah, and it looks a hell of a lot different in the fourth quarter, theoretically, in a lot of ball
1: games. And then you don't have guys screaming at each other after a first down's been picked up because there was confusion on the back end about who was covering who because you're trying to get
0: confused. Assignment alignment, right? Cut eight right now. As Orich was asked about the progress of the defensive line on the interior.
2: Tremendous progress out of that group. Exceptionally pleased with where we're at. We have a great competition in that room right now. They're pushing each other every day. Every single day, it's like you see something out of someone where it's a spark. We can use them this way. Or you see someone's hands come alive the way we've been talking about. So Corey Brown, Dave Tollefson have done a magnificent job. Really pleased.
0: And if you're a Nebraska fan, again, you want to see it Saturdays. You want to see it that sixth Saturday, that fifth Saturday, that fourth Saturday. You want to see it in 3 weeks, in 25 days. But let the defensive man talk about it a little bit. Real quick, cut 10 on Jasheer Whittington.
2: Yeah, Jasheer's a dog. Jasheer has a pro attitude in the way he approaches the game, super competitive, relentless in the way he gets after the passer. One thing I really noticed about Jasheer is the first move, if it doesn't hit, second move, third move. He's just constantly going through the process of attacking the quarterback, and he's got elite twitch, obviously, but I think what separates him is the way he approaches his work. And so that kid's going to do a lot of great things in life, whether it's football or not. He's wired the right way.
0: We'll have some more thoughts this hour on the edge competition, what the safeties are up to, kind of Orich's philosophy, and then some of the newbies. And Orich was asked about the black shirt tradition and what it means to be the defensive coordinator at Nebraska. Had a comment in the stream, many comments in. That was from Keddie. Engineering is always simple. It's breaking it down. That's the magic. Coach Orich in the stream. What are everyone's thoughts on my presser today?
1: Fake Orich.
0: Unless,
1: hey, maybe he was...
0: He said he was sneaking away from Rule to join the show. We'll get our starting five shout-outs. Mitch Sherman coming up. Good to have you in on a Tuesday with the Average Joe Sports Show.
3: 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Heavy rains with flash flooding.
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0: 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Number to get in, 800-825-5865. We'll effort Mitch Sherman, see if Mitch jumps into the fray, and see if he'll release some fury here. Plenty of Joes in. We'll get more of your comments here and thoughts on what many got to see today. We welcome in Mitch Sherman from The Athletic. Great listen every morning with the Locked On Nebraska podcast, at Mitch Sherman on Twitter. Mitch, how we doing, man? Thanks for the time today.
11: Yeah, absolutely. Doing well. Coming down from the high of getting to watch 20 minutes of practice today.
0: Well, Mitch, I mean, I need the critique here on the sprint option form by Nebraska's quarterbacks in Calandria. I mean, does it look 80s-esque?
11: I thought Calandria looked pretty natural doing that. I thought the one ball that ended up on the carpet was not his fault. It looked like it hit Makai Nelson in the hands. And you want to get that out of your system here on August 11th, so you're not doing that on September 6th or October 10th. I don't know how much of part of Nebraska's offense that's going to be, but I don't think it was completely by accident that as soon as the media and their cameras walked over there, that's what they were doing about four times in a row. So put that out there for your opponents in September to think about and give them something else to practice, and maybe Nebraska runs it four or five times all year.
1: Well, and that's what I love about fall camp. You get the little media sessions. There's reaction, there's overreaction. I think some of the option reaction, and I mean, I fell victim to this on Twitter. I did this as well. Feels like overreaction, but you look at some of the lines of scrimmage and kind of what they look like today, and I think through some of the offseason development, that's just reaction, that those lines of scrimmage do look Big Ten, maybe not Big Ten ready, but Big Ten-esque.
11: I think you can say Big Ten ready. Big Ten-esque. Yeah, it's fine. I thought so. I thought the offensive and defensive line looked better than what I recall seeing from Nebraska at this time last year and also at the end of the season last year. They were worn down at the end of the season last year. It dealt with a lot of injuries on both sides, and that's going to happen. And if that happens again, to a certain extent, I think that they'll be better prepared. I mean, you

0: who can't deal for every level of injuries. Some stuff could certainly cripple them if it happens, but we don't want to talk about that right here on August 11th. They looked strong, and it was more so than that. I thought that the way that the drills were being run was different. You know, coaching changes on both sides of the ball at the line of scrimmage, and haven't had an opportunity other than just real briefly in the bowl season to watch in the spring, with a game on the horizon, to watch Jeep Wade and Lonnie Teasley with their guys. And there's a different tone about the way that practice is run. And I thought the same thing, not necessarily in comparison to last year, but I thought that Corey Brown and Dave Tollefson out there running the defensive line, or at least the interior D-lineman. You know, they have a lot of coaches for the defensive line, which is probably a good idea considering how important it is. But you have those two with the two interior spots, and then you go out to the edges, and Roy Manning and Phil Simpson are working with that group. So, you know, basically like a coach per starting player on the D-line.
1: Those coaching numbers, and I kind of liken it to a classroom. If you can get a few minutes of individual time from your coach, because there's more coaches, good luck and God bless, man. I mean, why not if you can afford it? And those guys are going to keep hammering and preaching technique. We'll get your take, Mitch, here on Orich. But you were going to jump in on something. Go ahead.
0: Yeah, that's what I think you hit it. I think you put your finger on it, and maybe I hadn't done as good of a job of summarizing that. I was thinking about it this afternoon, like, what was different? You know, is it the kind of coaching? Really, it's just that they're able to get individual attention. I saw that with Corey Brown. I saw that with Tollefson, and the two guys on the offensive line as well. Watching Jeep Wade work with Elijah Pritchett, and then. Right after that, he was working with Tree Babalade. So, same thing on the interior. It's a different kind of individual attention than what Nebraska was able to give its players, I would say even last year, but a dramatically different level of that in comparison to like 3 years ago.
1: It's Mitch Sherman with us here on the Average Joe Sports Show. Mitch, let's talk personality real quick. And with Orich, and we've heard him before, heard him again today. We'll hear more from him here next segment. But, you know, the connection, or at least the response from some of the guys that were up at the podium, you know, it seems like that they really like this dude and really kind of respect what is happening. And that's not a shot. That's just an observation. You like who's coaching you, maybe you're going to play better.
0: Yeah, I mean, there's a different personality there for sure in comparison to John Butler last year. And I think the defensive coaching staff overall has a different personality from a year ago with all the changes. And then it's not just that they made changes, is this, they have guys who are uniquely individuals and just different from what we saw coaching, especially the upfront part of the defense, and then with the coordinators, the coordinator. So, you know, it's similar in the secondary with Addison Williams, and Rob Dvorak, of course, is back at linebacker. But yeah, Orich brings back, I think, more of that Tony White feel to the defense. I felt like, you know, Butler was very much brought the NFL mentality, and he was tight around the collar. I mean, anxiety was at its peak. That's just like the NFL world. And he's from the East Coast, and that's the mentality. And, you know, when it works, it's great. And there's plenty of coaches for whom that has worked, and they've won Super Bowls, or in some cases, national championships. I don't think anybody ever really termed Nick Saban as easygoing when he was coaching, you know, LSU and Alabama to championships. But that's, you know, that's kind of that's the vibe you get from Orich. I mean, he can be intense, and he's definitely works very hard, and he's studious, and the guys have called him a mad scientist, and that's been overdone. And, you know, it was one comment. But yeah, to me, he brings a little bit more of like, just like his connection with the players feels collegiate in the way that a college coaching staff comes together. And I got that. I always got that sense from Tony White, like the guys like to play for him, that especially that first year. Yeah. So maybe Nebraska can find some of that and capitalize on it here in year one.
2: And from reading in between the lines what Coach Orich had to say, I was trying to find the best way back in our first segment, Mitch, to phrase this. It feels like Coach Orich, I mean, there's no such thing as a defense at high-level college football that isn't complex, but it feels like he wants to build a defense that is complex but not complicated, and there's a difference between those two words.
0: Yeah, I think that's an outstanding way to put it. I asked him about the amount of install that they do because I heard from Owen Chambliss, everybody heard from Owen Chambliss last week about how some of his teammates were wondering when more of the install was coming, and he said, that's it, this is what we do, we're going to do what we do and we're going to do it well, and like that doesn't mean that it's simple and easy to understand and that there aren't aspects of the defense that you'll continue to learn and develop and grow, but at a base level there's probably less to learn than what Nebraska had last year. And they beefed it up last year, I think, from where it was at in the first two seasons under Rule. So I don't believe that they intentionally tried to go back to something that existed in this program before last season. It was just finding the right fit as a defensive coordinator. And, that fit, maybe part of the reason he fits is because the defense brings back some of the feel of what they had when it really was clicking. They were making the most of what they had on defense in 2023 and for parts of the 2024 season, but really in 2023. And yeah, you want to try to recapture that. So this to me is on that, that's the objective here when, whether that's stated or not, but that's the direction they're going. I think the defense is similar in that way with how much there is to learn at the base level.
1: It's Mitch Sherman with us from The Athletic, Locked On Nebraska podcast, at Mitch Sherman on Twitter to follow. Mitch, let's talk running backs for a moment, and what did you see earlier with that running back group?
0: So Isaiah Mosey and Mekhi Nelson at the front of the line, taking the reps, kind of leading the way, showing the others how it's done. I mean, Quentin Ives is an older guy in that room as well, but I think they're looking for three be interested to hear more on that specifically from Dana Holgorsen on Friday. And then when we talk to EJ Barthel but I think if they're that in their minds, I think that's probably where they would like to be going into week one. Keep everybody healthy and have three of them that, you're okay putting the ball in their hands in important situations of games. And, hopefully you can play more in these first three contests. But they want to have three that they're really comfortable with. Those are my words. That's my observation. I've heard it before from coaches, and I think that's the direction they want to head with this team. I think they feel good with two right now. And I think they have at least one other that being Jamal Rule, the true freshman, do we even say true freshman anymore? He's just a first-year player. There's no redshirting. Like, no true freshman, redshirt freshman, that's over. It's just that he's a freshman. So Jamal Rule, he needed a little more instruction on some of the drills that I saw, and I was again watching for 10 minutes at the most, but he may be absolutely cleaning up and understand everything and all of the other parts of practice, and I just caught him at a moment where they were correcting him, and he's a true freshman, you want I think that that's a situation you expect him to be in. He very physically gifted and if not the most complete package among that group, I think he's right there in the conversation.
1: It's Mitch Sherman with us from The Athletic, and Mitch, excited to read some of your some more of your thoughts here with The Athletic on Nebraska, and always appreciate you making time with us on Tuesdays, bud, and we'll catch up with you on Friday.
0: All right, absolutely. Take care.
1: Bye, bud. There he is, Mitch Sherman with us from The Athletic. Good synopsis from Mitch. We'll have more from Coach Orich and Bill Bender next hour. Michael Brunt's coming up. We'll get our starting five shout-outs happening. You can always find us podcast, Spotify, iTunes, Google.

0: This week, I continue to concentrate on players who need to take the next jump up in their careers to get the Chiefs back to winning the division and to become Super Bowl contenders again. Today, my spotlight is on wide receiver Xavier Worthy. Worthy is in his third year, was hampered by a shoulder injury suffered in week one last year when he collided with Travis Kelce. Worthy's also missed time in this training camp, re-injuring that shoulder on a deep pass attempt from Patrick Mahomes. Now, Worthy has 101 career catches and 7 touchdowns in 31 games. He's also one of the elder statesmen on a very, very young wide receiver room. But Xavier Worthy is starting to feel the urgency to be a leader and a more consistent receiver.
1: I feel like a veteran, like the old veteran now in the wide receiver core.
2: I'm kind of feeling like a vet now, man. But yeah, it's cool just to have guys that's asking those questions. I was a guy asking those questions, and I feel honored to be able to help younger guys and obviously be a lesson for them and help them.
1: When you backed up this year and looked at your game saying, I need to do these things better, what have you made a priority?
2: Play every play 100%. Obviously, be stronger at the point of contact. Obviously, with this offseason and me and Andrew last year, it was getting that shoulder back in. Obviously, being able to do the things that I couldn't do last year, which was limited by the shoulder. So, I just want to be able to get better as an overall receiver, and Robert included.
0: Xavier Worthy does have those 101 catches, but only 58 have gone for first downs. I'm Mitch Holtis, voice of the Chiefs.
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5: 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Big thanks to Powers Law for teaming up with the Average Joe Sports Show. Some more from Coach Orich as we dive into Open Media Day with some news and some notes that are out there. Good stuff from Mitch Sherman. Mitch asked this question a little bit earlier here, and Mitch mentioned it. Let's hear it. Cut three about the install. It's about playing fast and knowing what you're doing. Coach Orich from earlier today.
6: I know my system. I know the defenses I've been a part of. You know, we talk about being simple, fast, and violent. But I think if you would talk to our guys, we certainly try to carry enough to attack the opponent we're seeing. And we want to teach simply, but our guys still have to manage a decent level of install. Now, we're through day 6 right now. We're about 80% through the package, about another 20% to go with goal line and some end-of-game situations. But spring was such a jump forward for us. Like, they got an understanding of, you know, the conceptual 100, 200-level approach. Now we're diving into the deeper details.
5: Attacking again.
7: Yeah, and back to the point I made, which I'm very proud of now, so I'm going to bring it up again. Complex versus complicated.
5: Mm-hmm.
7: With simplicity with what your front seven is doing and simplicity, but a lack of confusion, a lack of complicating factors based on if you have 3 guys or 4 guys or 5 guys in the line of scrimmage. I mean, it feels like Orich, his defense, you're going to have 4 down linemen. Simple as that. And they're going to be playing on the same gaps every single time. It's just going to help the run fits for your back seven then. I mean, there's no such thing, as I said, as a non-complex defense, but can you try to take the complication out of a defense by trying to just make it easier on the guys that you have in that, specifically look at that front seven? I mean, the defensive call that you make is going to change based on the formation that a team comes out and what they're shifting to. And that's why teams do all the pre-snap motions and the pre-snap shifting. It's to try to complicate

0: things for a defense and to confuse him because your responsibilities and your assignments are changing as the formation changes. But can you install a defense that, while complex, does not have the defense's head spinning, being too complicated?
1: Are you playing three steps too slow, to your point, because you're at a third different spot on the interior line in a seven-play drive? And you've not mastered two of the three asks. All right? I'm pretty good at grilling steak. I try not and wheeze on the radio twice a day. And that's all I got for you. You know, I'm maybe a strict parent. That's what I got. I don't veer far from much of that. And I try to be an all right husband. Those are my four. I keep adding to the list here. But you know, not to make it football, but right, you've all got your strengths and your weaknesses and things you're skilled at and things you're working on. How much time are you able to put in? You only got so many hours in a day.
0: And we're not going to ask you to make sushi, you know?
1: No.
0: You know how to make a steak, but...
1: Iowa Russ is a sushi guy.
0: We're not making you learn how to make a world-class sushi. No, that takes 20 years under a sushi master.
1: I'll give you a potato and a steak, and you'll love it. Game Dog, a fair point here about keeping with the food theme, cooks in the kitchen. You can have individual coach for each lineman on the D-line. Great in all in all, I guess. You could also have too many chefs in the kitchen and end up with a bunch of slop. We'll see come September 26th. That's big, man. That is a huge ball game against Sparty.
0: But it does help if you have a trusted person next to you making the potatoes while you're handling the steak.
1: You said the word, trusted. Trusted is important. How about Coach Orich? He trusts Coach Yelk. Let's hear about the safeties man, cut 14.
2: Well, he got tremendous privilege. He didn't have to be a graduate assistant like the rest of us. He just went to being a full-time position coach, so envious. But, you know, I've been around Tyler Yelk a long time. And tell you a quick story about him. I came into Duluth. We weren't a very good football team that year. We were 4-6 my true freshman year. Was lucky enough to play that year. And there were certain leaders on our team that were captains, and Tyler was only a junior at the time. But Tyler led that team. Tyler was the guy who ran that show. And I remember being a young player, making sure I was prepared for the game because I didn't want to let him down in the way he prepared. And there's just a manner he goes about his business. You can tell how much he means to me. I love him. But he has never let me down one time on a football field with his readiness to have his guys ready. And really, really excited for him.
1: More from Coach Orich here as he spent time in front. How about the edge? Thoughts on the edge, that competition, cut 12.
2: I like that room. I like that room. Coach Manning's done a great job of elevating the floor, raising the ceiling. I think those guys are battling just how the D-tackle room are. They're making each other better. No one's, how would I say this, the depth chart isn't even close to set. Like every day, those guys are attacking it.
1: I needed to hear that. Okay. At this point in camp, nothing in ink, please.
0: Mm-hmm.
1: Maybe some pencil, maybe some ideas, but it better not be a situation where, well, this guy costs this much on the ledger, so he needs to play. Well, everybody needs to be given the opportunity to win a job, but you got to go with the best people, and I don't think that'll be a problem here this year defensively.
0: And just look at what Nebraska has on, like, the four deep on their defensive line. There are guys that we have heard plenty about. You've been waiting to pop. You've seen guys on the field that you're waiting for them to take the next step. But just with the defensive end position, you're talking Linhart, Petschok. Ochoa's a guy we've heard a ton about.
1: Winery's
0: a guy you've heard a ton about and you've seen. Anthony Jones, a transfer coming in. Willis McGahee, we had super high hopes for as a freshman. Dylan Rogers is a guy that we've seen on the field before in different roles. He's kind of been thrown around into different types of roles, but that's another guy. Like, that's just the defensive ends.
1: Well, and then the kid that they don't want to have to bank on, but maybe they can build into something, the wide receiver convert.
0: Oh, yeah. Yeah, with... Jeremiah Jones.
1: Yes.
0: Yeah, which athletic potential out the wazoo.
1: Sure. I mean, you put on about 40 good pounds with what they've done and that twitch off the edge. I mean, that's what Maryland, you know, they had a couple of freshmen All-American that didn't really like being run at. But, man, if you tried blocking them one-on-one at some points of the year, they won those battles. So have something like that up your sleeve.
0: And you don't want things set in stone because that's just the defensive end room. Mm-hmm. Look at the defensive tackle room. And you need guys to step up and be dudes for you. You can't just have a whole bunch of options or you're not going to be very good. But you need to have some dudes. Look at the interior with Whittington, who I've been singing the praises of for like the last month. I'm mm-hmm. super excited. Sounds like he's been great. We heard about him back in segment one. You have Van Poppel. You have Lefotu.
1: Merriman Simpson.
0: Yeah, Merriman Simpson, Terry. Malcolm Simpson, Gabe Moore.
1: Yeah.
0: Like so many options. You just need guys to start stepping up. That's why, man, nothing in ink right now. There's so many different options and guys you've seen in various different roles on the field. Who's going to step up and take it for themselves this season?
1: Can they play? You know, coaches always say, but can the guy play? Well, we'll see what you can get out of this defense. And again, we go back to the what if. What if you get a defense that can just play pretty fast and physical, hold up, you get some help from the offense, you have some depth options, guys get better, they get coached up, they perform, and you get an offense that puts some points up for you, actually. You don't have to be perfect defensively, but maybe you become good enough in this first year. We'll hear from more, we'll wrap up with Orich here next segment.
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1: Back into it here on the Average Joe Sports Show. 10-minute warning. Michael Bruns, Husker 24/7 Sports. Bill Bender, thoughts on the Big Red this year and some stuff he did with All Century work with the Sporting News, and a lot of Husker thoughts made their way, as you'd imagine, with the 70s, 80s, and 90s all-decade teams from the Sporting News. We'll get our starting shout-outs in 2 seconds. Do want to hear Coach Orich on the black shirt tradition. There's been so many coordinators in and out the door that you get an

0: coordinator every so often, and they are asked about that DC role, and the black shirts cut 16.
1: When we talk about it, and we talked about it to every recruit that came in our building, we give a presentation on it, we talk about the history of it. The biggest commitment we have is the previous players that have played in that have a standard for which this logo plays, and is our utmost duty to make sure we meet that standard for them. I want alumni to look at the way we play and be really proud.
0: Well, part of that pride is going to be fourth quarter in November. How about Big Ten ready? What about the defense? Is it getting that way?
1: As soon as I took the job, I mean, we have access to every film in the world right now, just with PFF and DV Sport and Catapult. We studied every opponent that we're going to see this year. We just went to work, whether they like, whether they don't like, how do they approach different downs and distances. And then we took what this conference was showing us compared to what we were seeing in a previous conference, and we had to modify or potentially re-major in something that gives us a better opportunity versus this style of play.
0: Love hearing that. This isn't going to work against that. So this is maybe the route to go. Last thought here. What's it mean to be the DC at Nebraska?
1: Extremely honored by it. When you took this job, obviously I'm from the Midwest. I understand the tradition of the black shirts and this program and the levels it's been at. And I want to see people talk about Nebraska the way they should. And I'm really, really proud of the guys in the locker room and the way they go about their business. I'm really, really pleased where we're at, but I try to never make anything that's not the main thing. I'm trying to do my job the best I can and go to work on the details of our defense operating.
0: So that is Coach Orich. Maybe a little bit next hour from him. Starting five shout outs. We need a starting five kind of theme song rollout. Maybe at some point we'll have to huddle up.
2: Can I sing it?
0: No. Not this week.
2: Then no, it's not happening.
0: Not this week. The Joes can answer. Do you want Elijah giving the backup chorus? Jeff Snitley, part of the Boulder Peace Treaty, in across the finish line. Uncle Larry is here. Arlo says, what's up? Derek, good to have Derek in. Duck is here as well, says Giddy Up Joes. Corn Raider, nice to hear from you. Brian Snitley, part of the Boulder Peace Treaty. Top Jimmy is in, of course. Coach Orich, fake Coach Orich, making his way into the stream. We like hearing that. Good to have them in. I have not had a Zin yet today, Corn Raider. Shocking enough. C Cash is here. Rocco, three putt. Keddy also in. Old Boot saying what's up. Game Dog is here. Fongway also. You guys are warriors for battling through the buffering. Phil is here. I believe it was Arlo that suggested that we take a shot every time the YouTube stream buffers.
2: The listeners can do that.
0: Yeah, I don't want anyone going to the hospital here. We pray that the hamster is refueled on Gatorade back in the rack room. Tad, good to have you in from Cali, brother. We'll have more shout-outs. Steven is in. And more Joes next hour. Michael Brunt's checking in. Genghis Korn is in as we get to hour two next.
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9: From ABC News, I'm Michelle Franzen. Robert Gilman, a veteran U.S. Marine on a flight to the U.S. after being released from a Russian prison. The State Department says he was wrongfully detained. Here's ABC's Patrick Reaval.
10: Gilman's family have said that he was essentially mistreated psychologically and physically abused over the 4 years. They say he was force-fed drugs and deprived of food and sleep. But in recent days, they've warned that his health had severely deteriorated. He was being fed through a tube, they say, and in a disassociative stupor, saying basically he was unable to eat or speak. And they said that they feared he could die imminently, which is perhaps what has led Russia to release him now.
9: Gilman will receive a medical evaluation at a Texas military base. The ongoing war with Iran and attacks on vessels intensifying in the Gulf region, critical shipping waterways slowing shipments of oil and goods. New data shows Americans are struggling with costs and debt.
11: We owe more and we're not paying our bills on time. The Federal Reserve Bank of New York says Americans now owe $1.26 trillion on credit cards, and 12% of us are delinquent in paying even the minimum amount. The high cost of gas, groceries, and household items all contributing. One thing helping those lucky enough to own a home, equity. More people are tapping into that, figuring a refinanced mortgage at a little over 6.5% makes more sense than a credit card balance of 23%. Sherry Preston, ABC News.
9: More than 220 people now confirmed dead following yesterday's major earthquake in western Colombia. Crews scrambling to dig through the rubble for survivors. A U.S. response team has been deployed to assist crews. Severe storms raising the risk of tornadoes and flooding from the Midwest to the East Coast. Ohio Governor Mike DeWine urging residents to stay off roads.
12: The odds are that we're going to have continuous problems with flooding for the next several days at least.
9: DeWine says the storms are blamed for at least one death. You're listening to ABC News.
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17: Reminders for commuters as kids head back to school. I'm Jeff Motes, KFOR News. Drive safe in school zones and near school buildings across Lincoln as classes for the 2026-27 term get underway tomorrow and Thursday. During a news conference held today outside of Brownell Elementary School off at 60th and Aylesworth, LPD Captain Todd Cutsian said that officers will be doing enforcement of the speed limit and other traffic laws in these locations. Cutsian says if a driver is 20 miles per hour over the speed limit, they would receive a $500 fine.
18: Money collected from those fines does not benefit the police department. By state law, it is used to support public schools.
17: LPS starts classes for kindergarten, 6th grade, and 9th grade students tomorrow, while everyone else starts the school year Thursday. An update from Lincoln Police this afternoon into the stabbing from early Sunday morning near 1st and M Street. On Monday night, police arrested 37-year-old Samuel Dietering of Lincoln for second-degree assault and use of a deadly weapon to commit a felony. Police say that Dietering struck a 27-year-old Lincoln man in the chest twice with a knife. Fresh off of completing the $1.2 million project for the newly named renamed Bison Indoor Sports Center at the Lincoln Sports Foundation campus off of 70th and Arbor Road, comes news that LSF is expanding with six new hardwood courts for basketball and volleyball. Les Wing is the facilities director for the Lincoln Sports Foundation and

0: Hills KFOR News. The expansion comes after Speedway Sports Complex announced this summer they are converting their own basketball and volleyball courts over to pickleball.
1: The Speedway news, it expedited kind of something we were considering with converting the Tracksville area over to courts. But with that news, it kind of expedited that timeline, if that makes sense. So there's going to be a lot of changes happening in a relatively short amount of time here.
0: Read more about this project at KFORnow.com. Tonight, partly cloudy, a low of 72. Sunny tomorrow and a high of 91. Thursday, mostly cloudy, a 40% chance of showers and thunderstorms and a high of 84. Slight chance of rain Friday and a high of 86. I'm Jeff Motes, KFOR News.
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10: Back with you here, Hour 2, Average Joe's Sports Show. It is Michael Bruntz time, at Michael Bruntz on Twitter, at 24/7 Sports, Huskers, and open practice. Bruntzy, I didn't know your 40 got down to that 4-5 number, man. Way to show off earlier.
11: Yeah, 40 feet, I think, is where that comes down. But yeah, I've been working on it in the off season. Somebody came up to me and said, hey, I didn't know you were as tall as you were. And I was like, you know, I need to start standing up straighter, I guess. Another lesson there.
10: No one said that to me, ever. with that, but what's the overreaction level like for a little option football footage?
11: Yeah, I mean, that gets out there, and who buddy, watch out. I don't know that they're going to be running triple option all the time, but they showed it a little bit. There's a part of me that always hopes that a coaching staff throws that out there just as a little catnip during the open period. But a little bit of that, it makes sense. You've got a mobile quarterback that can move a little bit, so why not? But yeah, it was a quick 20 minutes today. Like I said, it was. You know, a little bit of one-on-ones, mostly individual, but you kind of got to go around and get a poo-poo platter of what was going on with the roster so far to start fall camp, so that was good.
12: Yeah, interesting way to put it, a poo-poo platter. Did I get that right? But whenever you get 20 minutes, there's obviously going to be overreaction. We talked about the option being maybe overreaction. Is there any overreaction in your eyes? There's been some positive reports coming out about what folks saw from the defensive line and what Coach Orich had to say about them as well.
11: Yeah, I mean, it's hard to know. I mean, they looked the part, I think, is maybe where you start with the defensive line. You know, that was obviously a group that seemed a bit undersized last year. Now moving to the four-man front, I think you've got some bodies that kind of fit that a little bit better than what Nebraska was doing last year. And, you know, it'll be interesting to see how that group kind of functions because, you know, they want to get to six interior guys that can help and, you know, eight to ten total across the line. And, you know, there's some interesting pieces.

0: You had Dylan Berryman that's listed at 350. You know, Tyson Terry coming off of a redshirt year. What can he be? Sua Lafotu, a guy that's been on the roster for a while but hasn't really had his chance yet. You know, Jashir Whittington, the transfer that, you know, played a little bit at Pittsburgh, but they really like what he can be. So it just feels like there's a lot of, maybe not mystery, but a lot of kind of wait and see with this group. So, you know, I'm kind of eager to see how that kind of moves along. But, I mean, I think they should, or at least they have the potential to be a little bit more explosive up front than they were last year, and kind of see how they can go from there. But definitely, you know, look the part more so than they have in the past. You know, and you know, what we saw today, it was a lot of one-on-one blocking, so it's hard to know how that group kind of functions as a whole. But definitely, I think both of the lines look vastly different from where we kind of left them last season.
1: What stood out from what you heard from Coach Orich?
0: Yeah, not a ton. I mean, I think, you know, the fact that he mentioned Jeremiah Charles without being asked specifically about him, you know, that kind of is noteworthy to me, because, you know, one of the big position battles brewing is what's, you know, who's going to be on that corner spot opposite of Andrew Marshall. And, you know, you don't want to say Charles is kind of the forgotten guy somewhat, but, I mean, I think he's really kind of thrown himself back to the front of the line at that corner spot. So, you know, that stood out. You know, the focus on turnovers, I mean, that's kind of like a fall camp staple, but, you know, they're encouraging guys to, you know, when you dap up a coach in the hallway, you know, kind of swat at the ball, just to kind of get that thinking kind of going everywhere, that you need to get in there and force turnovers. So, you know, that kind of stands out. I mean, I think he's kind of got confidence in kind of what this defense can be. I mean, they're still in the, not initial stages, but the early stages of kind of the 300 level type stuff now. But, you know, I don't know. Here's the takeaway too, and I think this is an important one, is personality-wise, I feel like Rob Orich just has a good personality. Like, the type of, you know, hard edge that guys want to play for. He was a pretty good linebacker in his own right. But, you know, I think so much of when you flip a defense and being able to get guys to play hard for you, so much of it comes back to the personality of the coordinator. Like, I think that's probably an overlooked thing in all this. And I think he definitely has guys' attention to play for him.
2: Whenever you hear him get up and talk about the fast, physical, violent nature he wants from his defense, I don't think he wanted to go as far as to say it's a simpler defense. But you kind of get the feeling whenever you look back at his film from his other stops that he wants to, specifically with the front seven, simplify what they're doing, so there's less on the plate of a given defensive lineman or linebacker. It's simple might not be the word, but it almost feels like he wants them to really drill down on what they're good at and allow them to go play fast and physical.
0: Yeah, I mean, I think definitely what you want to avoid is guys overthinking things. And I, you know, that's when guys play slow. When that stuff starts happening. And yeah, I mean, it's not simple. I think that, you know, you get guys comfortable with what you're wanting to do. You get them comfortable with the calls that you're wanting to be made. And, you know, you kind of turn them loose a little bit on third down. I mean, I think that was one thing that his teams did fairly well at San Diego State and at Idaho too, is, you know, when it was time to get after the quarterback on third down, they had enough in the playbook and enough athletically to make life difficult for guys. And, you know, I think that's the kind of secret sauce of everything, is how do you, you know, make those big splash plays, a sack here or, you know, a turnover there, that really kind of change the complexion of a game. So, yeah, I think you're right, Elijah. It's simple isn't the right word, but it's just getting guys on the same page to be able to play fast. Because, you know, I think when you're able to do that, guys are flying around a little bit. That's where you get the violence in there a little bit too, when guys are confident in what they're doing. So we'll see if that shows up on Saturdays. But, you know, I do think, you know, when you look at his other stops, he's done a really nice job of being able to flip things pretty quickly. And I think sometimes you know, really kind of being intentional about what your team does well is a really big piece of that.
1: It's Michael Bruntz with us, Husker 24/7 Sports Open Practice Review, and some thoughts as camp continues with the Average Joe Sports Show at Michael Bruntz on Twitter. No, the vibe to read into it way too much is from the linebackers we heard from today, some of the secondary guys. I mean, I won't quite say gushing, but they're appreciating his personality. Now, I do need to ask, yay or nay, if their chant is take three, that's all well and good if they get three turnovers of practice, or is it if you know, two of those three are interceptions?
0: Yeah, I mean, here's what Nebraska needs to do defensively with the turnover stuff. Like, Nebraska took a step forward, and I felt like this time last year, weren't we just talking the heck out of the turnover differential stuff? Like, that's been pretty well documented, but Nebraska struggled in that area for a really long time. Mm-hmm. And they were positive last year. But a lot of that, I think, was due to Nebraska being somewhat buttoned up with what they were doing offensively rather than, you know, getting tons and tons of takeaways. And, you know, I think Nebraska needs to find a way to, you know, maybe not three a game, but, you know, you have to be able to take the ball away with more consistency, especially when you get to conference play. And, you know, for a team that has played a ton of close games and lost a ton of close games, I mean, the difference of a turnover here or there, it's massive. And, you know, that the mantra is, you know, get your three every practice. But, I mean, that's what the goal is, and would be a huge step in whatever, you know, Nebraska is going to be this year. So, you know, even if they're giving up yards here or there, if you can still get a turnover, you know, that's pretty darn good. And especially for a defense that was so awful last year in the red zone as well. So, you know, it's good that that's just being hammered home. It seems like guys are at least, you know, getting the message. We'll see if they can, you know, take advantage of that once we get into September there.
1: Brunsie, where are you at with the running back room? The air quote lack of experience, but also the talent that they have in that room. What are you feeling here as we're, you know, a week into camp or close to?
0: Yeah, I mean, I don't know that there might be a pecking order. Is it going to be a settled pecking order? I don't think so, especially not, you know, early on. You know, I think from listening to Matt Rhule the last time he spoke, you know, they're trying to figure out what each of these guys can kind of do situationally. Like, when do you know, trust Mekhi Nelson to have the ball? You know, can Jamal Rhule pass protect on third down? You know, is Quentin Ives going to be your third down back? You know, who do you trust most, you know, catching screen passes? And so, you know, that's kind of where they're at now, I think, with trying to figure out who can do it. You know, I think they have an idea, but I think as you kind of get closer to the season, you need to kind of find out who you can trust and who you can throw out there. And, you know, I do think that they have enough talent in that room to be able to, you know, execute some things behind that offensive line, which I think is going to be improved. I think having a quarterback like Anthony Calandria that's a little bit more mobile, a little bit more decisive, and at least, you know, invites a little bit more hesitation from the defense in the RPO game, I think that will help them too. But, I mean, I think that position more than most feels like one where, you know, based on kind of how the non-conference schedule goes, your rotation that you go into that first game against Ohio with could look very different, you know, with who you know, kind of trust going on the road to East Lansing. So I'm kind of wait and see with that group, because there's just not enough of a track record of production there to really confidently say, like, you know, this is going to be the guy. This is, you know, I think we're going to have to go deeper into fall camp for sure, and I think in the start of the regular season before we get a solid answer on that.
2: Maybe one of the things that can help this running back room is just option every single play. Takes one of the front seven out of the picture if Calandria reads it right, you know. Bring back the 90s, right?
0: Yeah, I think that's the big takeaway from today is the option's back, baby. Let's go.
1: Who is your favorite option quarterback?
0: Oh, I'm a Millard North guy, so it's got to be Crouch, right?
1: That's fine. That'll keep your Millard North hall pass acceptable.
0: I can still show my face around there. I don't know. I would actually probably go Tommy. I think that's where I would go. And also, I would go Tommy, probably Crouch right behind him. That would be my top two.
1: Okay. You know, I
2: Garth Glissman.
1: Well, Garth was the passing guy, all right? But Garth could run a little option. Next time he's on, we'll have to ask him about what was his pitch to keep ratio, because let's be honest, Bruncey, some of those guys were just black holes when it came to pitching the football.
0: You kind of knew some of those guys. You knew when they were going around the corner, that ball wasn't coming out. It was definitely going to be a keeper. But yeah, that's I would be curious to know what Garth would say, for sure.
2: Well, and I know it's a different style of option, but I think Taylor Martinez on that read option under Bo Pelini, whenever he got into open field, was just absolutely electric.
0: Yeah, no, I go along with that, too. He had, especially early in that 2010 season, there was another gear there that not a lot of people had.
2: There was a 2-month stretch where everyone was convinced Taylor Martinez was going to win the Heisman. But then turf toe happened, and defenses started to adjust a little bit.
1: Texas happened, and they made him go laterally versus north-south. I'll say this. One of my favorites, because of the hype around him, was Mickey Joseph. I mean, he had that junior season. Ganowski was money. Steve Taylor was really good. But my option guy's Turner. Sorry. Mm-hmm. Gonna show my age and go pretty obvious, but Turner was the dude running the option. Bruncey, we'll wind it down. I do need to ask you, yay or nay on shooting a 59. Have you ever?
0: In 9 holes? Yes, I have. I definitely have.
1: Not where I was going, but
0: yeah. No. That was some pretty impressive golf. And not only to shoot a 59, but then to kind of, you know, pull yourself together a little bit and then win the playoff too. That takes something else. I tell you what, that life on the Corn Ferry Tour is rough. You know, like, you got to be able to shoot low. You got to do it over 4 rounds. And, just to kind of be that dialed in to shoot a 59, man, that's pretty impressive.
1: He was good stuff. Michael Bruns with us, Husker 24/7 Sports. Bruncey, we'll talk again. Thank you for the time, man.
0: Anytime, guys. Thanks.
1: Good stuff from Bruncey. I love your guys' option quarterback selections in the stream. Got a Jamal Lord vote. Got a lot of Turner takes. Tommy, the king of the option. We'll get Bill Bender next from the Sporting News.
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1: Back at it here on the Average Joe Sports Show. Let's talk some college football. The sporting news is Bill Bender with us at Bill Bender 92. Bill, did you pull one of the football helmets off the wall, partner? I mean, it's been a little stormy in your neck of the woods.
13: Yeah, you know, we actually had to get in the basement for a little bit today. It was some 80-mile-an-hour winds, that kind of thing, and it got a little dangerous. But, you know, we are hoping it clears out, get us some football weather. I miss October light breeze football weather right about now, and we could use some of it.
1: You know, Nebraska had it to open camp up. It was 79. It was magic. And now the heat index is 104, brother.
13: Oh, boy. Yeah, we got to get through. We got to punch through August 1st. You can't skip a step, obviously. But like you said, exciting times. I think what got me going, Chris, was the Hall of Fame game the other night, the Hall of Fame inductions, that kind of thing. Always good tradition and really got me moving in the right direction.
2: Well, it wouldn't be football camp without just hellish weather. That's one of the rites of passage, whether you're a high school student, a college football player, an NFL player. You got to make it through the hell of fall camp. It just wouldn't be right if it was beautiful every single day.
13: No, we had my buddies and I, and I think we are now, let's say, 25, 26, no, like almost 30 years removed from it now. But we still talk about one of those practices we had, one of those two-a-days way back in high school where I don't even think about it. You know, those days where you were peeling off the pads after a day like this. Part of me wishes I could go back to it again. Part of me wishes I don't have to.
1: You know what? That tug of war is eternal. I like it. Bill, Nebraska had an open media session briefly this morning, and they had some sprint action out of the shotgun with Mr. Calandria. Husker Nation is feeling happy today as we talk.
13: He's mobile. I like his playmaking skills and what he was able to do at UNLV. I think he's being underappreciated a little bit, maybe. Maybe that's not the right word. Like, undersold in terms of he's going to make an impact there and definitely make some plays, and he could be that guy that gets Nebraska the offense moving in the right direction. So I like his game at UNLV. I like his game now, and if they're going to do some things to get him going in that offense, I'm all for it. I can't wait to see him play.
1: Well, and we were talking about this, Bill, in hour one, and, you know, the what if dot, dot, dot. What if Nebraska's offense finally is able to, and it's a big ask because of the league, but what if the Nebraska offense is able to put up some points? You know, they've spent on the offensive line. That is a pretty good feel. Again, got to do it on Saturdays. That's been the big thing for Nebraska. But Elijah, we were talking and hearing from Coach Orich, the defensive coordinator. If those kids on defense play half as well as they like him, I mean, complimentary football, Bill Bender.
13: Yeah, that's what you need. And you know, Nebraska's proven they can play with the second tier in the Big Ten. And in some cases, obviously, with the first tier. I mean, I recall the Ohio State game a couple years ago. You know, can you go out and beat an Oregon? Can you play? Indiana's a big one for me, you know, just in terms of what do they look like in that one. And I think that's one of the circle of the day games type deals. They play that

0: one early, too, right? Is that like middle of September?
1: Indiana's game five, where, you know, both teams should be coming in unbeaten if they do their job.
0: And there you go. That's one of those, kind of like last year when Nebraska was in the spotlight a little bit for the Michigan game. It's one of those moments that you look forward to. Not saying they have to go out and beat them, but, you know, it could be one of those pivot points in the season. So they are, in my opinion, one of those teams that definitely can be in the top half. The top half of the Big Ten is very strong. When you're talking all the way down to Illinois as a team that probably should be ranked, and it is a grinder, and it's hard to chart progress sometimes when you're playing all of those schools, but that's what Matt Rhule was brought on to do, and, you know, it's year three, and we'll see where it goes.
2: Well, and I think, Bill, that if Nebraska were to go 9-3, they lose to Indiana, Oregon, Ohio State, but beat everybody else, that would include Illinois, Iowa, Washington, maybe an upstart Michigan State program. Even if you don't take down any of the big dogs, but it's 9-3.
1: How do you look, though?
2: I still think Husker fans would kind of act, come this offseason, like Nebraska won the national championship. That would be huge.
0: Well, I think they'd take 9-3 with that schedule for sure. That means you beat all those teams that are kind of in that second tier fighting to get into the first tier. Nobody's saying, you know, a lot of, you look at some of these schedules there, it's amazing how it breaks that, like, Nebraska's in the same boat as, say, USC or Michigan, where they're playing Indiana, Oregon, and Ohio State. You don't catch a schedule break there, right? And those are the three hammers, all ranked in the top five, all really good teams this year. And I think what Chris said really resonates to me. So it's not just, sometimes it's not just did you win or lose, it's how did you look? Was it competitive, or was this one of those 45-10s and, you know, Oregon didn't break a sweat? I think those are the kind of games you can get into and judge them by that as well.
1: Bill, as you look at the Big Ten, you know, Nebraska's a question mark. I think we both anticipate Illinois and Iowa, by the time Nebraska's going to see them, to be much better. You don't catch them early, you're going to catch them November. You know, the big thing with Nebraska fans, we were talking to some listeners, and, you know, yeah, you ask a show of hands, you know, what's the win total? Some, you know, a little bit of the room said six. Some say seven with a bowl game. A few eights, and then there was a couple old boys in the back that were, give me nine, you know.
0: Right.
1: There was no open bar, just to let you know. And so it's just tricky. The excitement, the juice, the energy is so worn down to enough. Now, we'll talk maybe in 3 weeks. Maybe it changes when the Fighting Solich's Ohio U comes to roll into town. And, you know, maybe get that old feeling back. But right now it is super, super wait and see around these parts.
0: That's what I said. It seems like, from what you said, maybe mixed a little bit, just because. And you are playing an interesting Ohio University team that, you know, welcomes a new coach, John Hauser. Going to be a solid, as you guys know, solid program ever, really, since before Frank, when Jim Grobe took over. He kind of built the foundation that Frank built on, and to have those two coaches at my alma mater, it was a wonderful thing. And I think this next coach, John Hauser, is going to be able to be there for a while as well. So you run into that. But, yeah, it's going to be a fun time. I'm glad they're excited. I think something that will excite your fan base we've got coming Thursday, and maybe excite them in a different way. We did our, as you saw last week, we did our all-decade teams. There were plenty of Nebraska players on there. And Thursday we had I can't give away too much, but we're doing our 20 greatest teams of all time. Had a great panel that helped put it together. And as you can imagine, there'll probably be a couple Nebraska teams on there.
2: Well, and Bill, as you've kind of gone back through the Rolodex of great Husker teams, great Husker players, is there a former Husker, if you could just pick one, that you'd put back in college football in 2026 just to watch him again? Anyone you put on this Husker roster?
0: I mean, I could cheat and say, like, Tommy Frazier is the easy answer, just because of his playmaking ability and what he was able to accomplish at Nebraska. But it ended up, as you were framing that question, the name that popped into my head was, it would either be like an Ndamukong Suh or Grant Wistrom. Ooh. Grant Wistrom was a beast when he was at Nebraska, off the edge. Unbelievable player, unbelievable motor for the black shirts. He was kind of that player in that era that defined Nebraska a little bit. You know, one that you could do a deep pull, and I'm sure the old school Nebraska fans would appreciate. I always wondered what Johnny Rogers would look like today. I imagine he'd be pretty good. I watched that punt return the other night for the millionth time, but certainly would be a playmaker in this because of, he's kind of like Reggie Bush of the 1970s, if that's a fair comparison.
1: And you know, and Johnny had incredible sideburns in the 70s. Yeah. But T.O. threw it to him, handed it to him, and they let him return it, and he was phenomenal. But you put him in the slot, and he wears out any coverage you got. Grant, as good as G-Dub's hair is, he's 10 times the player, and he's got a great head of hair. But no, Grant was great. I would go Sue, just because I think he elevates any defensive line. Grant's awesome too, and of course T. Frage, I mean, just incredible. But I love those the all decade teams you put together with Sporting News, incredible reads, and I mean, and you had the, you know, just off the edge of the page guys too. With, I mean, you guys had some tough decisions to make.
0: Well, I think the hardest ones is, you know, we did this meeting over a couple of days and had our panels and did all this, and I was kind of like the judge of the panel. Mm-hmm. And the 70s running backs got really heated because you're like, you know, you're dealing with Archie and Earl Campbell and Tony Dorsett, and you leave off. We left off Charles White and Billy Sims. Like, that was one. I think the more local or more recent example that got really kind of, we didn't know what to do, sort of, you know, you take the 2010s quarterbacks, and you have Lamar Jackson, Cam Newton, Joe Burrow, Deshaun Watson, Baker Mayfield. That's a pretty good run of quarterbacks in that decade. So trying to separate those, I think the one contention we had, you know, Burrow, I was campaigning for him a little bit. End of one remarkable year, best year maybe ever for a quarterback. But Lamar kind of did it twice. Mm-hmm. So we had those back and forths. Linebackers in the 80s was tough. It was rewarding, though. I really enjoyed the reception. And as you guys, right up your wheelhouse, Chris, we noticed traffic-wise, engagement-wise, the 80s, 90s, and 2000s teams probably generated the most for us at Sporting News, which I was cool to see because those are the eras I loved so much growing up.
1: It just, I mean, it shaped us. I mean, it's what we loved either going to, at least my family, that's what we did, right? We went 80s and 90s. I got more invites in the 90s when I was not probably a pain in the neck to take along. But, I mean, it was magic, and it was cool to see some of the opponents Nebraska got to play, be it Sterling Sharp in the 80s coming to Memorial Stadium, or late 80s with, you know, Darian Hagan made you cry a little bit if you were wearing a big red sweatshirt. And then Barry Sanders. I mean, that was the ultimate. And he put on an amazing show. And we always have Coach McBride on with us every Monday. And, like, the thing he would say in the mid-80s to late 80s to his team was, don't hurt Thurman because you don't want to see the backup.
0: And, you know, we've heard variations of that story along the way, right, where Barry Sanders was so phenomenal there in the 1980s. And, I mean, that 1980s backfield, take that, for example. Like, Mike Rozier doesn't make it, but who do you take off out of Barry Sanders, Herschel Walker, and Bo Jackson? We were making the joke with the 90s team, which we did put Tommy as the quarterback, with Ricky Williams and Ron Dane and Raheem Ismail, the Rocket. Their tackles are Ogden and Pace, and you even have Randy Moss. I said, that team probably doesn't have to throw the ball. They really don't. And it was fun to put that team together. I mean, Orlando Pace and Jonathan Ogden, you're talking about two of the greatest offensive linemen of all time. Mm-hmm. I like the ones when you got into these debates, Chris, where it was like, you name the guy, and there was like, okay, yeah, he's in. There's no discussion. And Orlando Pace was one of those guys.
1: Good stuff from Bill Bender. We'll do some OT with Bill Bender from the Sporting News here on the Average Joe Sports Show.
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6: It's Bill Binder with us here from the Sporting News on the Average Joe Sports Show. As we spend a little time looking back, some all-decade teams coming from the Sporting News. And Bill, before we transition, because I do want some NFL thoughts from you as training camp ramps up and preseason football kind of gets full swing here a little bit later this week. But before we get there, are there any players that are in college football right now that you think, hey, tune in because someday we'll be talking about them being part of the 2020s all-decade team?
7: Well, Jeremiah Smith's already on it.
6: Oh, yeah.
7: He was the only active player that we put on the team. That's how highly we think of him at Sporting News. We put him on there ahead of Marvin Harrison Jr. And why not, right? Like, I was over at Ohio State camp Saturday. He reminds me of, like, Terrell Owens, you know? Or you've heard of Julio Jones as a comparison, just imposing. An unbelievable route runner, has already won a national title, is going to shatter Ohio State's receiving record. I would leave him on there even if he didn't play this year. I think he's that kind of impact player for the Buckeyes. So he's one, and then you get into, as we look at this year, there are some really interesting players out there that could crack this in the future. A guy like Leonard Moore at Notre Dame, a standout cornerback. We have a bunch of good quarterbacks this year, seven of them, in fact, that I really like. And, you know, you get into that, but you talked about guys like even when we did our preseason All-Americans for this year, Jeremiah Smith was a no discussion. Leonard Moore was a no discussion. And there's a couple others like that. Texas has got a lot of really good players this year too, including Cam Coleman, the receiver from Auburn.
8: Texas is loaded, it feels like, at every level of the defense. They got a secondary guy, they got a linebacker, they got a defensive lineman, and they got an offensive lineman that Arch is going to be able to go to 10 Mississippi potentially and find an open wide out. That's if he is throwing it versus maybe tucking and running once in a while. He's got some speed in the run game. Texas going to be interesting. What stuck out to you about the Buckeyes as you got a chance to see Coach Day's squad?
7: Well, like I said, Jeremiah Smith and Chris Henry Jr., so you have another one along the way, a receiver, right? Another first-round pick down the road, probably. He looks imposing. Once he has a year or two in the weight room, it's going to be even scarier. Julian Sain looked good. I think they're going to need some guys to step up on that defensive side. They've lost in an

0: entire NFL defense over a two-year period. Every one of those starters from the national title team got drafted. So, I mean, yeah, there's some rebuilding to do there. Their schedule's brutal. There's not any breaks on it, really. I mean, from Texas to, you know, even games against like Nebraska, USC, Oregon, Michigan, Indiana. They're playing everybody. They're playing everybody who's anybody in the Big Ten. They're on Ohio State's schedule.
1: Are they a 9-3 playoff team if it gets to that?
0: I think they would be the most compelling one in recent memory. And I we haven't seen them lose three games since, I think, Luke Fickell, the one-year interim coach. They were 6-7 that year. Ever since, it's been, you know, run of dominance pencil them in. But they will see, again, it kind of, who'd you lose to, had to lose, would factor in there. But the schedule certainly is, it's the toughest one I've ever seen for Ohio State that I can remember.
2: So Bill Binder with us here from the Sporting News. And Bill, I'm going to give you a second to think. I'm going to ask you a question first, but I do want to ask you about some teams in the NFL you're buying stock on, you're selling stock on, compared to maybe the rest of folks that cover the NFL. But first, your thoughts. Roger Craig inducted into the Hall of Fame, a Husker great. We've been happy to see that around here this week.
0: Yeah, you know, a guy that you want to talk about eras and comparing eras. I mean, in today's game, he'd be amazing. I mean, because, you know, first 1,000-yard back. I know when he was at Nebraska, he's part of that backfield with Mike Rozier, who we just mentioned earlier. Unbelievable talent, unbelievable locker room guy, and played well in Super Bowls. You go back and look at his Super Bowl game logs, whether it was against the Dolphins or the Bengals, he played fantastic and catching the ball out of the backfield. Like today, he was that era's, I don't think it's too much to say, like a Christian McCaffrey type in that era, where he could run for 1,000, catch for 1,000. One year, he had more receiving yards than Jerry Rice on a Super Bowl team. So, yeah, he was a great player, and it was good to see him get in.
2: Well, Bill, buying stock, selling stock, I want to get your thoughts here. I'll give you mine to give you a second to think. I'm buying stock in the Saints this year. I'm selling stock in the Ravens this year. What say you? Which teams are you buying stock in? Which teams are you selling stock in the NFL?
0: Buy in the, let's see here. I would probably start with sell. I'll probably sell the Steelers a little bit.
2: Fair.
0: I just don't know. You know, with McCarthy, they'll be solid as usual, but in that division, first year coach, kind of like the Ravens a little more than the Steelers, and I think this is the Bengals' opportunity to go do their thing in that division. As far as buying stock, the Saints is a really good call. You know what? I'll go with bandwagon. I think if Caleb Downs and Quinnen Williams do what I think they're going to do for the Dallas defense, they could make some noise in the NFC East. You know, I really like Caleb Downs on that team. They probably need a few more pieces, and I'm not saying with a new coordinator it's going to happen overnight, but the offensive talent is there, and you know the Cowboys will be on anyway, right? They'll be on the TV at least early in the season.
1: What do you think about the Giants with Harbaugh and that young talent? I mean, I loved watching those guys, and I'd never really said that about the Giants since the Bravaro era, so... Can they make a jump this soon?
0: Yeah, Harbaugh will do a nice job there. You know, and they drafted well. They drafted very Ravens like, and so did the Browns for that matter. Some of these old Ravens coaches, Monken, also drafted well. And so, you know, if I'm buying stock in the Cowboys, I think that Giants Cowboys game will be very intriguing for that very reason, because I do like Jackson Dart, Scadaboo, Abdul Carter, the young playmakers they have on that team. I think they could make some noise too. The Eagles are in a very different, interesting position this year because we've seen Sirianni win, obviously with the A.J. Brown thing. It's a pivotal year for Sirianni and Jalen Hurts, and in that division, it's always on. You know, they are the highly publicized division in the NFL.
2: Last thought here when we talk some NFL. Take me through the NFC North, the Lions, the Packers, the Bears all feel like they have a good shot at it. Who are you taking in that division right now on August 11th?
0: Probably the Bears, probably. You know, because I think it's interesting. The Lions had their number last year, and I don't still think they have a ton of talent. Green Bay had the Lions' number, and then obviously split with the Bears. I think Green Bay is kind of wait and see what it looks like when Micah gets back, or it sounds like the Cowboys game in week 6. But they're all going to be very competitive. I could see a scenario where all three get in the playoffs. I know the Vikings named Kyler Murray their starter today. Yeah. It's a matter of which team the Vikings pick off along the way. But, you know, and you guys know over the years from talking to me, yeah, I'm a huge Packers fan. So the saying too many nice things about the Bears I can't do. But with Caleb and Ben Johnson, it's pretty good what they're doing. But the thing behind it is, really good at running the football. You know, Ben Johnson loves running the football, and when they're doing that, they're tough to beat, and I think they'll be in the mix. They had an injury today, but I believe, with Kobe Bryant, but they're going to be in the mix. All three of those teams and games will be a lot of fun.
1: It's Bill Bender with his sporting news at Bill Bender 92. Check out the drop when it comes to the upcoming college football thoughts from Bill and the top teams of all time, the top 20 from the sporting news in college football. As a Nebraska fan, you'll want to check that out. Bill, you're awesome, bud. We'll get caught up here closer to kickoff, and thanks for a few minutes with us.
0: Hey, anytime. Thanks for having me on. Take care.
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12: 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Now, let's get back to the show. Here are Chris Schmidt and Elijah Herbel.
1: So, I like the adjustment Elijah made. YouTube was being a bastard with the...
2: Did you say that?
1: I did, because they are with this.
2: I don't know.
1: No, they didn't like the James Brown, so no. We had to go with the knockoff James Brown Saturday Night Live Eddie Murphy hot tub theme. That's what I think of as I bleed from the ears. Pete!
2: By the way, if we get fined, you're paying for it. Whenever I was in college, I told you this before, the only thing that they showed us to be like, oh, what can you say, what can't you say on the radio is Dan
1: George,
2: Carlin.
1: No, it's George Carlin.
2: Dan Carlin is hardcore history. Great work. George Carlin.
1: George Carlin. Yeah. And that word, I won't repeat, is not in the seven. Pete,
2: you're right.
1: Make me happy. How are you?
13: Pretty good. How are you doing?
1: Good, man. What do you think?
13: Well, I was going to talk about the option quarterbacks. You know, Tommy Frazier was the best at running the pure option. But Turner Gill was a much better passer. And if you look at the run pass option quarterback overall, I would probably vote for Turner Gill. Tommy was very good at cutting and going. Eric Crouch was speed and toughness. And don't forget about Brooke Behringer. You know, Brooke was one heck of a quarterback. He could throw and he could run an option, and he was really tough, too. So I guess that's my opinion.
1: I love it, Pete. I love it. Crouch, just an option wizard. Tommy, as good as it gets. Turner was my vote because of everything. He was just so smooth at it. I mean, think about that late pitch to Jeff Smith in the Orange Bowl. 4th and 9, and that's what T.O. dials up. If we had, a time machine, you might suggest running the option on the two-point conversion instead of throwing it. But that's me.
2: Let it be known. Get like a
13: one thing about Turner Gill that should be brought up, too. Turner Gill got the offense in the right play. Probably more than anybody else. He was very smart on the field reading the defense, so he always got the offense in the right way.
1: Yeah, and to Tommy's credit, Tommy put the defense in a wrong play, didn't he? Quite a bit. It was good. Pete, appreciate it. Go ahead.
13: I like the heart of Tommy Frazier. He probably had the best heart as far as wanting to win and holding the team accountable.
1: Totally agree with you, Pete.
2: So the heart of Tommy Frazier combined with the legs of Turner Gill, the speed of Taylor Martinez. I don't know. We'll figure it out. There's an amalgamation you can make.
1: Just building the ultimate option quarterback.
2: The arm of Tanner Lee.
1: Yeah, no. Somewhere Jamel Holloway is raising his hand. Gotcha. Appreciate you, Pete. Thanks, buddy. Pete's awesome, and Pete's got his own direct line to the show.
2: Yeah. But you're not taking the arm of Tanner Lee? Did you hear how he did in the Manning Passing Academy, though?
1: I know that Tanner Lee was voted MVP of those three teams that he threw pick sixes to. So we're going to make a little tweak tomorrow with the starting five. We're also going to have roll call, which is awesome, as we do a little roll call. Todd got in. Red Wine got here. Kevin in Texas got here. The other Dave, Thongway, QB1 Ace. Just to mention many of you that have been in the stream today, we will unveil Mariner Maddie got us hooked up with a starting five sound inspired by Game Dog, I think.
2: And no, I'm not singing it.
1: Back tomorrow at 4. Thanks.
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21: 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We invite you inside the visiting Corona Extra broadcast booth. I'm Rich Ray. Alex Zetterman is with us at our KFOR studios in Lincoln. Well, Sunday afternoon, the Lincoln Salt Dogs defeated the Winnipeg Goldeyes 8-3 at Haymarket Park. With the victory, Lincoln took the series from Winnipeg 2-1, plus won their second series of the week. Jairo Pomares and Kerry Arboleda homered for the Salt Dogs, and Lincoln outfielder Cam Phelps stole his 41st base of the season, which ties the franchise record for single-season stolen bases, which was set by Dustin DeLucci in the 2002 season. Noah Marcello homered for the Goldeyes in the loss. Lincoln, now 33-41 on the season, scored 8 runs off 10 hits with no errors and left 9 runners on base. Winnipeg, now 40-33, had 3 runs with 5 hits, no errors, and left 6 runners aboard. Sunday's game lasted 2 hours and 52 minutes and was played in front of 2,525 fans. The Salt Dogs took the lead in the bottom of the second, facing Goldeyes starter Luke Boyd. Kerry Arboleda led off by getting hit by a pitch. Two batters later, Jake Jelly singled to left. Then Callan Halverson singled to right, scoring Arboleda to make it 1-0. In the bottom of the third, Lincoln extended the lead. With one out, Jairo Pomares hit a solo home run to right field. His 12th homer of the season made it 2-0. Then two batters later, Kerry Arboleda hit a solo home run to right field. His 10th long ball of the year made it a 3-0 Lincoln lead. With a 3-run cushion, the Salt Dogs added on in the bottom of the fifth. Nick Shumpert led off the inning with a double, and then Jairo Pomares drew a walk, as did Connor Bagneski. Winnipeg went to the bullpen and brought in Ari Franzen to pitch. The next batter, Kerry Arboleda, hit a sacrifice fly to center, scoring Shumpert to make it 4-0. Two batters later, Jake Jelly drove home Jairo Pomares for a sacrifice fly to left to make it a 5-0 Salt Dogs lead. Lincoln added another run in the bottom of the sixth. With one out, Cam Phelps drew a walk, then stole his record-tying base in the taking second base. Two batters later, Jairo Pomares drove in Phelps with an RBI double to make it 6-0. Winnipeg got on the scoreboard in the top of the seventh inning, facing Lincoln starter Jacob Hughes. Raphael Pelletier drew a walk. Lincoln went to the bullpen and brought Tyler Stasiowski into pitch. After a Max Murphy ground out to third base, Pelletier to second, Giandito Tromp hit an RBI double to left, making the score 6-1. Two batters later, Ray Patrick Ditter singled, scoring Tromp to make it 6-2. In the top of the eighth, facing Lincoln reliever Gabriel Jaramillo, Noah Marcello hit a two-run home run to right field, making it solo home run to right field to make it a 6-3 score at that point. However, the Salt Dogs added a pair of insurance runs in the bottom of the eighth to seal the victory. Facing reliever William Suarez, Callan Halverson drew a walk, then Jacob Morrow singled. The next batter, Cam Phelps, walked to load the bases, then Nick Shumpert singled, driving home Halverson and Morrow to make it 8-3, which turned out to be the final score. Lincoln starter Jacob Hughes earned the victory. He's now 4-2. He pitched 6 innings, giving up 1 run off 2 hits. He struck out 7, and he walked 4. Tyler Stasiowski worked 1 inning, yielding 1 run off 2 hits, and he struck out 1. Gabriel Jaramillo pitched 1 inning, surrendering 1 run off 1 hit, and he struck out 2. And Zach McLeod pitched 1 inning, and he struck out 1. Winnipeg starting pitcher Luke Boyd took the loss. He's now 8-4. He pitched 4 innings, giving up 5 runs off 7 hits, struck out 2, and walked 3. Ari Franzen worked an inning and 2/3, yielding 1 run off 1 hit, struck out 1, and walked 1. Sage Ferguson pitched an inning and 1/3 and struck out 1. And William Suarez pitched 1 inning, surrendering 2 runs off 2 hits, struck out 1, and walked 2. Offensively for the Salt Dogs, Nick Shumpert was 2-for-5 with 2 RBIs. Jairo Pomares went 3-for-4 with a solo home run and 2 runs batted in. Kerry Arboleda was 1-for-3 with a solo home run and 2 RBIs. Jake Jelly was 2-for-3 and he drove in 1 run. And Callan Halverson went 1-for-3 with an RBI. For the Goldeyes, Ray Patrick Ditter was 2-for-3 with an RBI. Noah Marcello went 1-for-4 with a solo home run. Giandito Tromp was 1-for-4 with an RBI. Lincoln had an off day yesterday, and then they are beginning their 3-game division series with the Kane County Cougars starting here tonight. Right-handed pitcher Graham Edwards, who's 2-8 with an 8.23 ERA, will pitch for Lincoln. Kane County will go with right-hander Reese Sharp. Sharp is 5-6 with a 5.01 ERA.

0: ERA. Now, this week is going to be all Kane County week. Three games with Kane County here in Geneva, Illinois, Tuesday, Wednesday, Thursday. And then this weekend, Lincoln returns home for a three-game set with the Kane County Cougars at Haymarket Park Friday, Saturday, and Sunday. So the next home game for Lincoln is Friday night as they'll host the Kane County Cougars in the 7:05 contest. 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Plus, there will be post-game fireworks. If you'd like tickets, merchandise, and more information, go visit saltdogs.com. All right, let's take a look at the current American Association standings coming into play today. There were no games played in the association yesterday, so everybody had a day off to rest and getting fired up for this Tuesday. In the West, Kansas City is in first, 42-32, a game and a half in front of Winnipeg. The Goldeyes are 40-33 in second place. Fargo-Moorhead is in third at 39-34, two and a half games back. Sioux Falls is in fourth, 39-35, and three games behind. So three games separate the top four teams in the West. Those are the playoff eligible teams at this point. Trying to get into the playoffs includes Sioux City, who's in fifth, 34-40, and eight games back. And Lincoln is in sixth at 33-41 and nine games behind. So the Salt Dogs right now, as far as playoff contention is concerned, they're sitting six games behind fourth place Sioux Falls with a total of 26 games left to play. In the East, Milwaukee is 45-29 with the best record in the association and a game and a half up on Lake Country. The Dockhounds are 43-30 and in second place. Kane County is in third. The Cougars are 41-31. They're two and a half games back. Cleburne sits in fourth at 35-40 and 10.5 games behind. Trying to get into playoff contention include Gary Southshore, who's in fifth, 29-45 and 16 games back. And Chicago is in sixth, 22-52 and 23 games behind. That's the American Association standings coming into play tonight. Weather-wise tonight here in Geneva, we anticipate mostly cloudy skies with a game time temperature in the middle 70s. The wind is southeast at 5 miles per hour, and that's going to be blowing in from the right field foul pole. Coming up on the KFOR at the ballpark pregame show, we're going to hear from Salt Dogs pitcher Drake LaRoche in our interview segment. Then Alex Zetterman will have the highlights from Sunday's Salt Dogs victory over Winnipeg, plus our first look at tonight's Brian Health scoreboard update. Then we'll give you the starting lineups and the first pitch. Lincoln is in search of their third straight series victory and will try to snap Kane County's 10-game winning streak tonight in game one of the series, plus the first of six straight games between these two teams this week. The Lincoln Salt Dogs at the Kane County Cougars is coming up on KFOR and online at KFORnow.com.
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3: Dogs KFOR at the ballpark pregame show continues. We chat with Lincoln Salt Dogs pitcher Drake LaRoche, who joins us, who has been with the team for about less than a week now. And that's going to be really exciting to join a team here when they're trying to make a good run to try to get to the playoffs coming up at the end of the year. You get a chance to be a part of that. First of all, what's this experience been like for you to get signed and join the team?
4: Oh, it's been awesome. I'm just appreciative of the opportunity to be here and going into it. It's such a good group of guys that have really helped me with advice and different things like that. Coming up to me, just telling me I can come to them for if I need anything, so that makes it a lot easier.
3: Let's talk about your past baseball-wise, and we'll go backwards in time here. We start off collegiately. Valdosta State is where you pitched, and talk about the process from getting to your hometown to Valdosta State and playing there collegiately.
4: Yeah, so I was at Birmingham Southern, I think, in the spring of 23 or 24, and was there as a Division III school in Alabama, and the school shut down, and my whole coaching staff that I really enjoyed moved to Valdosta State, which is a D2 in Georgia. So I followed them there, and really happy I did. It was a great time. Just continue to get better each year, and was able to continue playing after college.
3: Yeah, he's a pitcher here for the Salt Dogs. Have you been a pitcher your entire life? Or when you were younger, I assume you maybe played some other positions and things of that nature, but mostly he's been just pitcher?
4: I did, yeah. Mainly pitcher. My sophomore year of high school, I broke my left arm, and so I got a cast I was able to still put under my glove so I could at least help the team and pitch. I was like, well, I might as well work on pitching to help the team, because that's all I can do. And so once I started learning how to pitch, I fell in love with it and quickly did not care to hit or play defense anymore.
3: And pitching has been your thing, and when you concentrate so much on that, especially when you spend time down in the bullpen, talk with the other starters as well, you develop different styles of pitches. Talk about your repertoire, what you like to throw, and which one do you like to throw the best?
4: Yeah, fastball-wise, I play the sinker-cutter game. I don't throw very hard, so I can't just blow it by guys. So I rely on movement and location to kind of have success. So I throw the sinker and cutter off each other, and then throw a lot of changeups and curveballs as well, just to mix those in. I'll occasionally reach back and throw a four-seam to try and get it by a guy. But yeah, mainly just keep it down in the zone and rely on movement to get guys out.
3: Your concentration and focus then obviously is location and kind of mixing things in and out, right?
4: Absolutely. Absolutely. And there's definitely parts that I can take from a power pitcher too, and I enjoy talking to them and learning, you know, kind of their mentality and how they go about it, because there's always things you can take from everybody.
3: You're currently living in Kansas. Tell us about how long you've been there and the connection that it was to get to Lincoln.
4: Yeah, I grew up there in Kansas, so I moved back when I was done with college, and just started reaching out to guys. Was able to talk with Cash a little bit, and you know, I've been in contact with him over the summer, and he kind of just reached out and gave me an opportunity. So it was great that it wasn't too far from home as well. It was about 4.5 hours.
3: Well, if anybody's been around a baseball field their entire life, they know about this game and how exciting this game is. And obviously, you've been around it your entire life. Your dad played Major League Baseball, and it's going to be exciting to learn a lot of experiences from what he had, correct?
4: Yes, absolutely. And again, obviously, he was playing in the big leagues. This is the closest thing I've got to that so far. Mm-hmm. So it's really cool to kind of go back and watch how he went about things. And not that I couldn't use that in college, but kind of off the field, there's a lot of things that I can start applying now that I learned from him, just the difference of pro ball and college. So it's been a lot of fun the last few days.
3: I assume after an appearance or two here with the Salt Dogs, you'll probably call dad up on the phone and go, hey, I kind of went through this, went through that. What do you think? And he'll give you his opinion, right?
4: Absolutely. Absolutely. He's watching. And again, we're my parents, my family excited I'm here. I'm happy to be here. So whatever helps.

0: team the most, and if we can keep winning series, and that's the number one goal.
1: Very good. Let's talk about family. You have a young family and a growing family as well. That's really exciting. Tell us about that.
0: Yes, I have a wife. We've been married for almost 5 years. We have a 4-year-old son, McCoy, a 2-year-old daughter, Ruth, and then we have one on the way in January. So my wife is also a nurse, so she's making the big bucks for us right now, and she's awesome to let me pursue my dream. And so we're just kind of taking it 1 month at a time, and we're just grateful for the opportunity.
1: All right, I'm going to bring this up. There's a boy in there, right?
0: Yes, sir, McCoy.
1: Okay, McCoy. It's interesting because the players that we have on the team are all girl dads, every single one of them. You're the only one that's got a boy on the team, so that's kind of unique, isn't it?
0: That is very – I did not know that. I didn't put those pieces together. Well, hopefully that won't be too long. I'm sure they'll be having some boys in the future.
1: You've been able to watch a little bit, and as we speak, you haven't been able to get into a game as of yet. We assume that's going to change here really soon. What have you learned so far from watching about American Association Baseball?
0: I think just the discipline that hitters have and their maturity. I know that's one thing a lot of the pitchers have told me, you know, when I've been listening to them and trying to get advice, is that they're patient hitters, but at the same time, they know when to be aggressive. So I think just navigating that, and yeah, I haven't been out there yet, so there's only really one way to truly figure it out, and it's go out and do it. So I'm just excited for when I get the opportunity, and I'll just make sure to be in the zone and go right at them like I have my whole life, and throw my best stuff and see what happens.
1: This is the youngest team in the league that you're on right now, and even last year it was as well. And when I would talk to the players last year or this year, it'd be kind of awestruck at times. Some of the pitchers would come off the mound and go, I just struck out so-and-so who used to play in the bigs or as a big-time AAA player and stuff like that. What do you feel that experience would be like for you? And I know you've been around the game for a long, long time growing up as a kid. What experience is that like?
0: Well, I think it'll be one thing. I'm very, I guess, naive. I don't know, you know, who all these guys are.
1: That could be a good thing,
0: and,
1: right?
0: And yeah, absolutely. I think I'm kind of using it to my advantage right now and just going to go out there and throw it. Maybe after my outing, I can look back and think that's pretty cool. But when it comes to before, I'm just going to go out there, treat them like any other hitter I have, and then that's something I can enjoy maybe after the fact.
1: Yep, that's the thing about baseball, is that there's a pitcher, there's a catcher, and there's a batter, and regardless who it is, you need those three to play the game, right?
0: Yes, sir, that's absolutely right.
1: All right, well, let's talk a little bit about school when you're at Valdosta. What'd you study? What was kind of your emphasis?
0: Business management.
1: Okay. Well.
0: Yeah, so I have business management, and yes, I'm excited to maybe use that one day after baseball, but again, it's a very general kind of all-purpose degree that I'm able to take into different areas. So,
1: very good.
0: Yeah.
1: Sounds good. Aside from baseball, when you get free time, obviously kids and your wife are very, very important, but when it's just Drake time, what do you like to do?
0: I love to golf.
1: Do you really?
0: First off, yeah.
1: Pretty good?
0: Love golf, and I'm I like to think I'm pretty good.
1: Okay.
0: Yeah. I work pretty hard at it.
1: Yeah.
0: And then, yeah, just play a lot with my kids. Enjoy to hunt in the off season, although I haven't been able to the last few years. Just been real busy with school.
1: Sure.
0: But I'm excited to have this first off season and get to do that a little more. And other than that, I enjoy watching baseball. I keep up with the MLB games, and then play a little chess on the side as well. Yeah.
1: Oh, you and I are going to play a game, because I have played chess for a long time. That's going to be fun. That's a pitcher's game is what that is right there, right?
0: Yeah, absolutely. Absolutely. You can take things from the chessboard to the mound, and yeah, we'll play for sure.
1: Yeah, very good. When you hunt, what do you like to hunt?
0: Whitetail.
1: Okay.
0: In Kansas, yep.
1: Okay. Yeah.
0: And then ducks and geese and coyotes.
1: Okay.
0: And then we do some fishing in the summer as well.
1: Oh, very good. So, yeah, well-rounded, that's for sure. So, Drake, thank you so much for your time. Best of luck.
0: Hey, thanks for having me.
1: You bet. That's Drake LaRoche joining us, pitcher for the Lincoln Salt Dogs. More of the KFOR at the ballpark pregame show continues after a timeout. This is Lincoln Salt Dogs Baseball.
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6: 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It's time for the highlight segment of Lincoln Salt Dogs victory versus the Winnipeg Gold Eyes on Sunday afternoon as the Salt Dogs won 8-3. Early in the game, it was all Salt Dogs. It was 6-0 up until the top of the seventh inning. But starting in the bottom of the second, Callum Halverson gets the Salt Dogs going with an RBI single.
7: He hit back up the middle on the center field base hit. Being waved around third is going to be Arboleda. He's going to come home, and he's going to score. Halverson drives in the run. The Salt Dogs pitch the lead in the bottom of the second inning. They lead it 1-0.
6: And then in the bottom of the third, the Salt Dogs hit two solo home runs, the first coming from Jairo Pomares.
7: He swings, he hits this ball in the air toward right field, and he has done it again! Jairo Pomares has homered for the Lincoln Salt Dogs.
6: The other home run was Kerry Arboleda, as he also hit a solo home run, making it 3-0 Salt Dogs.
7: Arboleda swings, goes the other way, hits it in the air to right. Murphy goes back, he's going to reach up, and it's gone! Kerry Arboleda hits a opposite field home run. The Salt Dogs have hit two homers here in the third inning.
6: Now in the bottom of the sixth, Nick Schumper strikes out, but Cam Feltz ties the Salt Dogs' single season stolen base record. The Salt Dogs are then up 5-0.
7: 0-2, Feltz goes. Swing to miss, strike three, throw on down to second base. Not in time, stolen base, and there you go. That is stolen base number 41 on the season for Cam Feltz, who ties the single season franchise record.
6: Now to make the score 6-0, Jairo Pomares gets an RBI double, scoring Feltz, making the score 6-0.
7: Pomares swings, hits this ball down the left field line. It's going to be a fair ball inside the line and up against the side fence. That's going to score Feltz. Pomares strolls into second with an RBI double.
6: The Gold Eyes put up two runs in the top of the seventh and one run in the top of the eighth. But then in the bottom of the eighth, Nick Schumpert gets a two RBI single, making it 8-3 Salt Dogs. Which would be your final score?
7: Schumper swings and he hits this ball to shallow center field. It drops for a base hit. Halverson's going to score. Coming around is Morrow. He will score. And the Salt Dogs tack on two more. It's now 8-3.
6: Those were your highlight segments from a Sunday afternoon Lincoln Salt Dog victory. Now looking across the American Association tonight for a Bryan Health scoreboard update. There are currently seven games going to be going on, one of them being the Lincoln Salt Dogs are playing the King County Cougars. The Gary Southwell Railcats are playing the Cleburne Railroaders. That game starts at 7. Also at 7, the Sioux City Explorers play the Fargo-Moorhead Redhawks. And then the 6:30 games, the Kansas City Monarchs are playing the Lake Country Dockhounds. The Chicago Dogs then are playing the Milwaukee Milkmen. And then the Sioux Falls Canaries are playing the Winnipeg Gold Eyes. Now looking across the MLB, there are several games already in progress. The Guardians and Tigers are tied 1-1 in the bottom of the third. The Pirates are trailing the Marlins 1-0 in the top of the fourth. The Nationals are up 3-1 against the Cubs in the bottom of the second. The Mariners and Yankees are tied 0-0 in the bottom of the first. And the Red Sox and Blue Jays are tied 0-0 in the top of the second. And the Braves and Mets just started. Starting later at 9 o'clock, the Kansas City Royals and Los Angeles Dodgers will start at around 9 o'clock. This was your Brian Hell.

0: scoreboard update and highlight segment. Coming up after the break, we'll have first pitch and starting lineups from Mitch Ray. This was the end of the At the Ballpark pregame show.
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4: 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It is time for Lincoln Salt Dogs Baseball. Broadcasting from the visiting Corona Extra Broadcast booth, we're at Northwestern Medicine Field in Geneva, Illinois. It is Kane County week. The Salt Dogs playing three with the Cougars on the road, and then we'll be back at home this weekend to take on Kane County for three more at home at Haymarket Park. Let's take a look at the starting lineups for tonight's ball game. 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They're the largest writer of surety bonds in Nebraska. For the visiting Lincoln Salt Dogs, who are 33-41. Sixth place in the American Association West and managed by James Frisbee. Leading off and playing center field, number 5, Cam Feltz. Batting second at shortstop, number 4, Nick Shepard. Batting third in left field, number 15, Jairo Pomares. Batting fourth at second base, number 2, Connor Bagnaski. Batting fifth in right field, number 41, Kerry Arboleda. Batting sixth and playing first base, number 21, Jake Jelly. Batting seventh, the designated hitter, number 44, Tanner Otremba. Batting eighth at third base is number 7, Callan Halverson. And batting ninth doing the catching, number 13, Griffin Everett. Graham Edwards will be on the mound for the Salt Dogs coming up tonight. For the Kane County Cougars, 41-31. Third place in the American Association East and managed by George Samus. Leading off and playing right field, number 8, Armon Upshaw. Batting second and playing second base, number 7, Josh Allen. Batting third in center field, number 1, Matt Botcher. Batting fourth at first base, number 9, Todd Lott. Batting fifth, playing left field, number 11, Jairus Richards. Batting sixth, the designated hitter, number 6, Nick D'Alessandro. Batting seventh, the catcher, number 13, Charles Mack. Batting eighth, the shortstop, number 2, Sam Dexter. Batting ninth, playing third base, number 3, Zane Spinn. On the mound for the Cougars, number 27, Reese Sharp, 5-6 with a 5.01 ERA. And he'll get set to face Cam Feltz as we're ready for this ball game to get underway. Out of the stretch position is Sharp, and the first pitch of tonight's game is going to be in there for a called strike. We're underway at Northwestern Medicine Field in Geneva, Illinois. Our first pitch tonight at 6:33 p.m. Next offering to Feltz, he swings and misses at a slider inside. No balls and two strikes. Our first pitch temperature tonight, 78 degrees. And we're playing through a good window of rain. We had a good stretch of rain this morning. And then it's tapered off tonight, and it should rain again overnight. Next pitch, called strike three on the outside corner. So Feltz is not looking. So Sharp gets the strikeout and able to retire Feltz on three pitches. So quickly, one down here in the Salt Dog first inning. This will bring Nick Shumpert to the plate now. Shumpert coming in batting 265, five home runs, and he's driven in 36. Shumpert went 2-for-5 on Sunday in the win against Winnipeg. He had a double, a run scored, stole a base, and drove in two. First pitch from Sharp is going to be up and in for a ball one. In the outfield for the Cougars tonight, it is Jairus Richards, the former Fargo-Moorhead Redhawk, who was just recently acquired by King County. He's in left field. In center is Matt Botcher, and over and right is Armon Upshaw. 1-0 pitch. Shepard swings and misses for strike one. Around the infield, at third base is Zane Spinn. The shortstop is Sam Dexter. Over at second base, Josh Allen. At first base, Todd Lott. Charles Mack is doing the catching for Reese Sharp, the former Indiana Hoosier. Next pitch, Shepard swings and fouls it back. And the count now, one ball and two strikes on Nick Shumpert. Nick in the Winnipeg series went 3-for-14 drove in.

2. He's currently riding an 8-game on-base streak. Reese Sharp looks in for a sign from Charles Mack and delivers. And it's going to bounce in the dirt, low and away. 2 balls, 2 strikes. This is the 5th year of professional baseball for Reese Sharp. Spent the last 4 years in the Baltimore Orioles organization. And it was a 2022 graduate of Indiana University. Nice pitch. Swung on and smacked foul back into the stands. The count remains at 2 balls and 2 strikes. Sharp, 27 years of age, 6'3", 230. He's 25 years of age, 6'3", 230. He currently resides in Lutz, Florida. 2-2 on Nick Shumpert, one out, nobody on, top of the first. Next pitch is going to be tapped foul at home plate, so the count stays at 2-2. The Cougars tonight are wearing their home white uniforms with a dark blue lettering and dark blue caps. Lincoln wearing the light blue tops tonight, red lettering and gray pants with the dark blue caps. Here's a pitch that misses off the corner, and the count now 3 balls and 2 strikes on Nick Shumpert. Our umpiring crew tonight, down at third base is Alex Perry. At first base is Jeff Head. He's the crew chief. And our home plate umpire is Mike Fichter. 3-2. Swung on and smacked in the air towards center field, and getting a late break on that and watching it hit the ground and bounce past him before picking it up is going to be the center fielder Botcher, and Nick Shumpert's going to cruise into second base, and he's got himself a double. So Nick Shumpert with a one-out double to center field, and I think Botcher might have lost that a little bit in the sunshine. That ball was not too far to the right of him, and he looked up and then kind of late reacted to where the ball was, and then was able to go chase it down after it one hopped and then came to a stop to his right. So Shumpert is in scoring position with one away, and it brings up left fielder Hyrule Pomares, who's really been hitting the ball well for the Salt Dogs as of late. He swings at this pitch and fouls it off to the left side. The ball is a one strike here on Hiram, who's batting 309 on the season, 12 home runs, and 56 runs batted in. Those two statistics lead the team in those categories. He was 3-for-4 on Sunday and homered in his second straight game against Winnipeg. A one pitch. Pomar swings, and it's in on his hands, and he pops it foul over the left side up against the netting. The count now, no balls and two strikes on Hiro Pomares. He had a really good series against Winnipeg, did Hiro. He went 6-for-10 with 2 home runs and drove in 7. And currently, he is riding an 18-game on-base streak. Runner at first, one out, top of the first inning, still no score. Reese Sharp checking his base runner and the pitch. And Pomares hits it on the ground toward first base. Todd Lott will scoop it up and hustle to the bag and step on it for out number 2. And it does advance Nick Shumpert down to third base on the play. So it's a ground out, which advances the base runner. And that's going to bring up Lincoln second baseman Connor Bagnaski. Bagnaski hitting 303, 3 home runs, and he's driven in 35. Sunday against Winnipeg went 0-for-3, and he drew a walk. He went 3-for-11 in the series, and he did homer against the Bold Eyes. He'll take a pitch here at the top of the zone for a strike. 0-1 to Connor Bagnaski, who's currently on a 6-game on-base streak. Sunday had his 5-game hitting streak snapped. Comes the 0-1. He swings, and he rips this ball down the right field line. It is hooking, and it's going to be a fair ball up against the fence. Around first is Bagnaski on his way towards second. He slides in there with an RBI double, and the Salt Dogs fetch the lead. It is 1-0. Bagnaski hooked that ball down the right side, and it one-hopped up against the fence, where it's 335 down the line, and Lincoln jumps on top first. RBI double by Connor Bagnaski scores Nick Shumpert. So 1-0 Lincoln, and it brings up the right fielder, Carey Arboleda. Arboleda's batting 273, 10 homers. He's driven in 38. First pitch, and he swings and misses for strike one. Carey on Sunday went 1-for-3, was hit by a pitch, scored a couple runs. He homered, drove in 2, and also had a sacrifice fly. Ended up going 3-for-10 in the series. No balls and 1 strike. Next pitch. And trying to check a swing, one that was up, but goes through the zone. And the count now, no balls and 2 strikes here on Carey Arboleda. Arboleda currently riding a 3-game on-base streak. And as well documented, he began the year by reaching safely in the first 41 games that he played. And that set a new Lincoln Salt Dogs franchise record.

0: since 2021. And a long, rich tradition of being a former affiliated ball team when they were in Decatur, Illinois. The ball's in two strikes here on Kerry Arboleda with Bagnaski at second. Next pitch. It's a off-speed pitch high. The count goes to 1-2. Jake Jelly would be next. Thank you, getting the offense going here early. Able to score on the RBI double by Bagnaski. Sharp, two looks to second, and the 1-2. Arboleda takes a breaking ball at the top of the zone for strike three, and that's going to end the inning. So two strikeouts for Reese Sharp. That'll do it for the Salt Dogs, but Lincoln does take the lead as they play it one run off two hits. There were no errors, and there was one runner left on base. We have played a half inning here at Geneva, and Lincoln leads it 1-0. More in a moment on KFOR, online at KFORnow.com, and on AABaseball.tv.
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0: Back in Geneva, we go to the bottom of the first inning where the Lincoln Salt Dogs have a 1-0 lead, courtesy of an RBI double by Connor Bagnaski. And now Graham Edwards and the Salt Dogs will get ready to play some defense. And the first three batters for King County will be Armand Upshaw, Josh Allen, and Matt Botcher. Salt Dogs fans, make sure that you purchase the August Summer Steel Deal. It is for the upcoming August the 22nd ball game against the Fargo-Moorhead Redhawks. You can get four Upper Reserve game tickets, two $5 Nebraska Lottery scratch tickets, one jumbo one-topping pizza from Valentino's, four free admissions to Pearson's Pumpkin Place, four free tickets to a Lincoln Stars hockey game, and four free admissions to Boo at the Zoo at the Lincoln Children's Zoo. Get the details by going to saltdogs.com/steal, and it costs you just $55. So get signed up before it's all gone. First pitch from Graham Edwards to Armand Upshaw is high and inside and bounces off the glove of Everett to the backstop. One ball and no strikes. Edwards with the next pitch inside and misses, so the count out 2-0. Armand Upshaw batting .244. He's got four home runs. He's driven in 15, leading base dealer for the Cougars. He's swiped 34 bases on the air. 2-0 pitch from Edwards, and that one's a little bit high for ball three, so Edwards trying to find the zone here. Graham Edwards coming in with a record of 2-8. He's dropped his last five decisions with an 8.23 ERA. This is his 14th appearance and his 13th start. 3-0 pitch. That's in there for a strike. So it's now 3-1. Edwards has worked 66 and two-thirds innings, giving up 78 hits, 67 runs, 61 have been earned. He has struck out 57 and walked 45. The 24-year-old Edwards brings the next pitch home. And that just misses high and inside.

0: It's going to be ball four. So Armand Upshaw draws a walk to begin things for the Cougars. Let's take a look at the defensive arrangement for Lincoln tonight. In left field is Jairo Pomares, in center Cam Feltz, and in right is Kerry Arboleda. Over at third base, Callan Halverson. The shortstop is Nick Shumpert. At second base, Connor Magnaski. At first base, Jake Jelly. The catcher is Griffin Everett with Graham Edwards on the mound. Here's Josh Allen stepping to the plate now for the Cougars. The first pitch, swung on and missed. It was a off-speed breaking ball down low. And the count, no balls in one strike. Allen is batting .313 on the season, four home runs, and he's driven in 31. Edwards getting ready. Turns and throws on over to first to chase Upshaw back to the bag. Allen, an all-star this year for the Cougars. There's a pitch inside, and as Griffin Everett went to receive the ball, Upshaw down to second base, and he swipes second base. The ball had bounced out of Everett's glove, and I don't know if they're going to get him nonetheless. So it'll be a stolen base for Armand Upshaw, and he's in scoring position now for the Cougars. 35th stolen base of the year for Upshaw, and he is three stolen bases shy of tying the franchise record for the Cougars, which he set last year. 1-1 on Josh Allen. Next pitch is going to float a little bit high. The count now is two balls and one strike on Allen, the second baseman. Allen's 35 years of age. He's out of Fort Meade, Florida. And he's playing his 13th year of professional baseball. He's out of the University of West Florida. Next pitch, swung on, bouncing ball to third. Halverson's got it, checks the runner back to second, and will sling it on over to first base, and it's in time for out number one. So one down here in the Cougars' first inning. It's going to bring center fielder Matt Botcher to the plate now. Matt Botcher was an East Division All-Star this season for the Cougars. 27 years of age. He's out of Romeoville, Illinois. Playing his sixth year of pro ball. And he was a collegiate at the University of Illinois, Chicago. Left-handed batter is Botcher. First pitch from Edwards. Swung on a miss for strike one. No balls and one strike. There's a light breeze tonight, and it's out of the southeast, which is blowing in from the right field foul pole. But it shouldn't hamper anything too much tonight. At the most, it's 5 miles per hour, so it's just a light breeze. No balls and one strike to Botcher. Edwards checks on Upshaw, now delivers. Botcher swings and misses at a pitch that was off the outside corner. And the count now goes to no balls and two strikes. 335 down each line, and it's 400 to straightaway center field. The sun is shining on the outfield to center and right, and also along the infield around the bases right now. 0-2 pitch. Botcher will ground it foul at the first base side. So the count is 0-2. The Cougars are on a 10-game winning streak, and they look like they were on their way to their 11th straight victory on Sunday. They were leading Gary South Shore 5-0 in the bottom of the fourth inning at U.S. Steel Yard. Skies opened up, and it rained, and then after the rain, the sun came out, but they couldn't conclude the ball game as this pitch is fouled off into the Lincoln dugout. It's 0-2 because Gary Southshore had to get to Cleburne. They are playing Cleburne tonight, and so they had to get going. And for King County, it's kind of unfortunate because it would have been their 11th straight victory if they got through a fifth inning. So the stats and everything are wiped out, and it's a no contest. Next pitch, Botcher hits it up the first base side foul. The count will remain, no balls and two strikes. So Kane County and Gary Southshore will not be able to make that game up either. So those two teams will be playing a 99-game schedule. That's tough for both teams, too, because Gary Southshore is trying to get some more victories to get playoff eligible. Kane County is on a heater right now, and they're at thoughts about trying to get near the top of the division. No balls and two strikes on Botcher. Upshaw goes. The pitch swung on and fouled off to the left side. Upshaw would have had that stolen easily, but Botcher fouled it off, and so Upshaw will get his cardioannual head on back to second base. 1-0, the Salt Logs with the lead. A one-out double by Nick Shumpert, and two batters later, a two-out double by Connor Magnuski to the right field wall, scored Shumpert. That's how Lincoln has taken its lead. A little humid tonight with the threat of rain that we're going to have over the next 3 days. Next pitch, breaking ball misses the outside corner. You count now 1-2. traveling yesterday, it was such a spectrum of being on the bus where it's nice and air-conditioned, and immediately you get outside in 105-degree heat, and you're just like, oh, my goodness. 1-2. Down low. It's now 2 balls and 2 strikes. But we received rain overnight, about half inch to about 3/4. Supposed to get about the same tomorrow morning. But we should have windows to get these 3 games in without a problem, knock on wood. 2-2. Pitch is missing inside, so Botcher able to work Graham Edwards all the way back to a 3-ball, 2-strike count. So full count here on Matt Botcher. The runner is second and one down in the bottom of the first inning. Todd Lott, the big slugger for the Cougars, he's on deck. Here's a 3-2 pitch, and it just missed the outside corner from all four. So that's the second walk of the inning. And now King County's got runners at first and second with one away. That's going to bring up first baseman Todd Lott. Todd Lott's batting .254. 6 homers this season. He's driven in 34 on the air. Lott was an all-star last season for Kane County and has played for the Cougars now in his 4th year in a row. First pitch, he swings and hits this one foul down the right side out of play. So count on 2 balls and 1 strike. On Todd Lott, 28 years of age, out of Fairburn, Georgia. 7th year of pro ball. He was in the St. Louis organization, made it to AA. 9th round draft pick of the Cardinals in 2019. Played his college ball at Louisiana Lafayette. The runners are going. Pitch down low. Everett's throw to third base will not be in time. That's a double steal. So Upshaw takes third. Botcher takes second. And now the Cougars have 2 runners in scoring position with 1 out. In the bottom of the first inning, Lincoln is leading 1-0. Count on Todd Lott, 1 ball and 1 strike. Edwards working out of the stretch with the runners at second and third, and the pitch. Lott swings and hits this ball in the air to the right side, slicing out of play. So the count is 1-2. It is a canine night tonight here at the ballpark. We got the dogs out here this evening. They're all up on the right field berm is where they reside watching tonight's ball game. So the foul balls go that way. Might be some dogs chasing them. Next pitch, inside a hit Lott on the hand. He caught him on the right hand. And with that hit by pitch, that's going to load up the bases for the King County Cougars. So this is not the start Graham Edwards was hoping for. As they'll take a look at Todd Lott. Did want to make a correction here that was just given to us on our umpire crew tonight. It's Jeff Head who is the home plate umpire tonight. Mike Victor is at first base. And Alex Berry is still over at third. So it's Jeff Head, the crew chief, who's the home plate umpire. So just want to make that clear. All right, bases are loaded now for the Cougars. And here is Jairus Richards, who will dribble one up the first base side, rolling foul. Edwards touches it up in foul territory. The count now goes to 2 balls and 1 strike. Yeah, Lincoln has seen Richards plenty of times this year in a Fargo-Moorhead uniform. And now with the Kane County Cougars. Richards batting .250. And since he's joined the Cougars, no home runs. He's driven in 4. Edwards ready. 0-1 pitch. Fastball on the outside corner at the top of the zone for a strike. The count now goes to 0-2. 1-0 Lincoln, but King County threatening here in the bottom of the first. Edwards, next pitch. Swing and a miss. Good changeup for strike 3. So a big out needed there by Graham Edwards. He gets the strikeout, his first of the night, and there are 2 down here in the Cougar first inning. So that's going to move the line now to the designated hitter, number 6, Nick D'Alessandro. DeLisandro is batting .287, no homers. He's driven in 21 on the season. DeLisandro, 29 years of age. He's out of Plainfield, Illinois. First pitch, and he swings and misses that one that was up for strike one. DeLisandro's in his ninth year of pro ball, and he topped out in AAA with the Rito Aces in 2023. Graham Edwards looking for a big out right here. No balls, one strike. The next pitch, DeLisandro takes it high above the hands. The count now is 0-2 as Edwards fired that one in there at 93 miles per hour. Upshaw's at third, Botcher's at second, Todd Lott is at first. Two outs in the bottom of the first with Lincoln Leedy 1-0. Graham Edwards 1-1 pitch. Breaking ball in the outside corner, called strike two. So Edwards is one pitch away from getting out of this first inning jam. Griffin Everett giving the sign. Edwards now ready. Here's the 1-2 pitch. Breaking ball down low, and the count will stay even up here at two balls and two strikes. See what Edwards will go with here. The breaking pitch has been working, and the off-speed sinker has been working as well. Now the 2-2, and it's a breaking ball down low, ball three. So now we've got as far as we can possibly go. Three balls and two strikes with two down. The bases are loaded here in the bottom of the first. All three runners will be off and going as soon as Edwards brings it home. Let's see if Edwards can go with his best pitch right here. Here comes the 3-2. And it's high for ball four. And that's going to push across the run. That's the third walk of the inning given up by Edwards, plus a hit batsman. And King County ties the ball game. And James Frisbee's going to come on out and chat with Graham Edwards right now. So, 1-1 our score here in the bottom of the first. And Charles Mack, the catcher, will be coming up next. And just feel for Edwards right now because, you know, he's come on. He was picked up in late May. The Salt Dogs needed some desperate help in the starting pitching rotation. And he has been able to do his part as far as his availability is concerned. But Graham has just really struggled at times with falling behind in the count. And when you fall behind in the count against talented batters like these in the American Association, it's going to come back to bite you. And unfortunately, the free bases have bit him here as one run has come across. There's Charles Mack at the plate. First pitch to Mack is down low, ball one. One ball and no strikes to Mack with shortstop Sam Dexter to bat next. So now the key for Lincoln is trying to keep this a tie game. Edwards ready. And the next pitch, swing and a miss, a fastball that was low. Count evens, it's now one ball and one strike on Mack. Charles Mack's batting .255. He has 11 home runs, which leads the King County Cougars this season. And he's driven in 40. One ball, one strike. Next pitch, Mack swings and smacks it to center field, and it's going to drop in for a base hit. This is going to score two runs. And King County leads it by a score of 3-1. That pitch was up, and Mack just was able to reach up and smack it in the center field. So, again, it's kind of been the same story here for Edwards. And this time, again, the free bases come back to haunt him. 3-1 now the score. Sam Dexter will step to the plate, the shortstop. First pitch from Edwards. Swung on, hit in the air, right center field. Feltz over into the gap. He's got room now, reaches up, makes the catch, and that's going to retire the side. That's going to do it for the Cougars here in the bottom of the first, but they take the lead, scoring three runs off of one hit. There were no errors, and there were two runners left on base. We played one. King County leads Lincoln 3-1. More in a moment on KFOR, online at KFORnow.com, and on AABaseball.tv.
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